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0: That was Free for All, played by the orchestra. And now, ladies and gentlemen, we bring you our versatile master of ceremonies who started work this week on a new motion picture.
1: Yes, sir.
0: A man who is as much at home in front of a camera as he is before a microphone.
1: Like you said, I'm versatile. Say.
0: A man who has a profile like John Barrymore, and have you seen him lately? Jack Benny.
1: Hello again. This is Jack Benny talking, and Chubby, you can rip me. You can rip me about it all you want to, but it sure feels good to be making a picture again. I tell you, Don, that's really my racket.
0: Well, Jack, I must admit that I do enjoy you on the screen immensely. I really got a big kick out of your last picture. You know, the one you made with Fred Allen.
1: With Allen? Wait a minute. That wasn't my last one, Don. See, I made Charlie's Aunt after that. Remember when I was dressed like a lady?
0: Oh, yes. Well, to tell you the truth, Jack, I didn't get to see that one.
1: You didn't see Charlie's Aunt?
0: No, I meant to, but somehow I just didn't get around to it. Oh. By the way, Jack, who's the director of your current movie? Is it someone you've had before or somebody new?
1: Didn't get around to it, eh? Now, look, Don, I hesitate bringing it up right now, but you've been on this program 8 years, and you know our rule about not seeing my pictures. So what about it?
0: Oh, yes, Jack, I forgot. Here you are.
1: Thanks. Now, I hate to do this, Don, but if I make an exception of you, they'll all expect it. You know, rules is rules. Anyway, answering your question... Oh, here's your change, Don.
0: Thanks.
1: Answering your question, the director of my latest screen vehicle is none other than Lubitsch. Ernst Lubitsch.
0: Lubitsch? Well, that's wonderful. That's a great break for you, Jack.
1: It is?
0: Why, certainly. You know, there's a saying in Hollywood that Lubitsch can even make a lamppost act.
1: Don. Don, any resemblance between me and a lamppost is purely coincidental. I'm slim, yes, but that's all. Anyway, Don, as I was saying, it sure feels good to be in front of a camera again. Right back where I belong.
2: What was that?
1: Oh, hello, Mary.
2: Hello. What was that you said?
1: I was telling Don I'm very happy. I'm right back where I belong.
2: Oh, selling suits, eh?
1: I mean pictures. I'm making a movie.
2: Oh, that's right. You haven't sold a suit since you worked in your father's store in Waukegan.
1: Of course. That's over 20 years ago.
2: The one you're wearing held up nice.
1: Mary, one thing about my father's merchandise, it lasted and lasted. In fact, Dad used to have a slogan, buy this suit and you'll get sick of it. We sold plenty of them that way.
0: Well, I'll have to admit, Jack, that outfit you're wearing is very snappy.
1: Certainly. How do you like the pants?
2: Get a load of the cuffs. You look like puss in boots.
1: When my feet get cold, I roll them down. I can go along with a gag, sister. And incidentally, Mary, instead of coming in here with those wisecracks, why don't you congratulate me on the start of my new picture? You know, Cara Lombard is my leading lady.
2: Oh, boss, come now.
1: I'm not kidding. Cara Lombard is my love interest.
0: Lombard and Benny, hey, that's quite a team. Have you many romantic scenes with her, Jack?
1: Yes, lucky girl. Imagine. So look, imagine I make love to her all day long, and then at 6 o'clock, she drives home to Gable. But say, that Gable is a pretty good leading man himself. You know, he's no slouch.
2: Oh, Jack, you're just as attractive to women as Clark Gable any day.
1: Well, I wouldn't say that, Mary. That's sweet of you, but... Clark is a pretty handsome guy, you know.
2: Oh, you're just being modest. You don't hear women talk about you like I do.
1: Mary, stop, will you? I'll admit I'm not homely, but what do the women say about me?
2: You asked for it, brother.
1: Never mind. You You always have to start something, don't you? Always.
3: Say, Mr. Benny, I heard you talking before, and you think Carol Lombard is pretty good looking, don't you?
1: Oh, hello, Dennis.
3: Hello.
1: What was that you said?
3: I forgot now.
1: What a brain. Dennis, you said something about Carol Lombard being very good looking.
3: Oh, yes. Well, I go with a girl that's better looking than any movie star you ever saw.
1: Oh, you go with a girl? She is. Well, say. What's her name, Dennis?
3: Thelma Gray, Crestview 7071.
1: Oh, well, you didn't have to give me your telephone number.
3: I might as well. You'll force it out of me later.
1: Now, hold on, young man. When did I ever threaten you to get a girl's phone number?
3: Remember in New York when you took me to the top of the Empire State Building?
1: Never mind.
3: And you held me over the edge by one leg?
1: I was just showing Al Smith how strong I was. Anyway, you're lucky you didn't go out with that girl. You've still got your watch. Well, so much for your love life, kid. Now, how about a song?
3: Okay. I'm going to sing Carry Me Back to the Lone Prairie, and I dedicate it to the Palm Springs Vaqueros.
1: Who cares, you little squealer? Go ahead with your song. Crestview 7071. I must remember that. Hold it a minute. Answer the phone, Mary.
2: Okay. Hello? Jell-O program, why aren't you listening to it?
1: Mary, find out who that is.
4: Hello? Hello, this is Barton speaking. Belly Laugh Barton. Is Grandma there?
2: Just a second. It's for you, Jack. It's that kid you hired for a gag man.
1: Oh, Belly, huh? Oh, hello, Belly. What's on your mind?
4: Listen, I've got a terrific gag you can pull on Phil Harris tonight. Is he there yet?
1: No, what's the gag?
4: Well, this afternoon I told him to ask you how many hairs on a monkey's face.
1: Uh-huh.
4: And when he asks you, you say, the next time you shave, count them.
1: Oh. Well, now, wait a minute, Belly. That's kind of an old gag, isn't it?
4: Look, you know it and I know it, but the younger generation never heard of it.
1: Well, maybe you're right, Belly. Are you sure Phil will ask me that?
4: Yeah, and when you pull the answer, he'll never know what hit him.
1: Yeah, he'll really burn. Thanks, kid. And listen, I'll call you up after the show, let you know how it went over. Where can I reach you?
4: Crestview 7071.
1: What? Hey, wait a minute, Belly. Hey, Belly. Oh, well, that's a good gag he gave me anyway. The next time you shave, count 'em. I must remember that. Sing, Dennis. I can hardly wait.

0: That was Carry Back to the Lone Prairie, sung by Dennis Day. And Dennis, I must say that your voice is improving every week. No kidding. Someday you'll be another Bing Crosby. All right, Don. Dennis has a voice like Bing Crosby.
1: Thanks.
0: I'm not talking to you. All right, Don. Bing Crosby.
2: Oh, Jack, this one is so ridiculous.
0: Don, go ahead.
3: Why don't you do it yourself, you coward?
0: I'm not the announcer. Now, go ahead, Don. Bing Crosby.
2: Oh, all right. Ladies and gentlemen, the next time you're in the mood for attempting an economical dessert, why don't you go across B Street to your neighborhood grocer?
0: Yes, yes.
2: And bing home a package of Jell-O.
0: There. See? There you are.
2: Bing home Jell-O. Well, I haven't talked like that since I was 2 years old.
0: Oh, act your size, Willow. That happens to be a very clever idea for a commercial.
1: Did you think of it yourself, Mr. Benny?
0: Who else?
3: That's right, who else?
0: Well, I like it. I think of that kind of stuff all the time. My mind runs that way.
3: I wonder if your father can make a straitjacket to match those pants.
0: Mary, let me analyze it for you. In the first place, well, look who's here. I'm so glad you were able to make it tonight, Phil.
4: Sorry I'm late, pal, but I was out in my car listening to the program.
0: Oh, listen to the program, eh? Well, how is it?
4: Jackson, you need me.
0: Well, for your information, Phil, there's an old Chinese proverb that says, Benny need Harris like apple need worm. And incidentally, that glint in my eye is Jimmy Dorsey. You know, I heard him last night.
4: Ah, don't get excited, Jackson. It was only a rib.
0: Uh-huh.
4: Hey, what's all this ballyhoo about you making a new picture?
0: That's right, Phil. I started working on it this week.
4: Well, here, I ain't gonna see it.
0: Thanks. The picture isn't made yet, and already it's grossed $10. But I must tell Alexander Corder about that. But I wouldn't jump to a conclusion, Phil. You see, Carol Lombard is in it, and Lubitsch is the director.
4: Not Ernest Lubitsch.
0: No, not Ernest. The name is Ernst. Ernst.
3: Look at his pivot tooth go around.
0: Well, if it stops on the red, you win. You know, I can go along with a gag. Believe me.
1: Say, Mr. Benny.
0: Yeah?
1: Is that the same Mr. Lubitsch that directed Marlene Dietrich and Margaret Sullivan and Maurice Chevalier?
0: Yes, sir.
1: And Claudette Colbert and Gary Cooper and Greta Garbo?
0: Yep. And now he's directing me.
1: Is he slipping?
0: No. No, he's not slipping. The trouble with this gang, you're all too close to me. You don't realize I'm a good actor.
4: Say, Jackson, how'd you ever land a big director like that?
0: You mean Lubitsch?
3: Jack held him over the Empire State Building until he signed the contract.
0: Oh, stop. To hear you talk, you'd think I was the strongest guy in the world. Now, let's cut out this nonsense and go on with the program. Let's have a number, Phil, before Miss Livingston dreams up something else.
4: All right, what do you want to hear?
0: Music, but I'll take what I can get. No. Now, go ahead.
4: Okay. Oh, by the way, Jackson, I want to ask you something.
0: Yeah? Yeah, what is it?
4: How many hairs on a monkey's face?
0: Well, I'll tell you, Phil. Oh, my goodness, I forgot the answer. Mary, get me belly laugh on the phone quick. The number is Crestview 7071.
3: You didn't forget that, you wolf.
0: Oh, never mind. It's too late to pull a gag now. Let's see. Phil is supposed to say to me how many hairs on a monkey's face. I'll take it. Hello?
5: Hello, Mr. Benny. This is Rochester.
0: Oh, what do you want?
5: Boss, this is the last straw. Either you get rid of Mr. Billingsley or I'm going back home to Arabia.
0: Oh, don't get so excited. What's our boarder done now?
5: Well, you know that suit of armor we got in the hall?
0: Yes.
5: And you know how it's holding that big spear?
0: Yes.
5: Well, I was waxing the floor in front of it just now, and the first thing I knew, I took off.
0: Oh. Oh, Mr. Billingsley is in it, eh? What in the world is he doing in that suit of armor?
5: This week, he's King Arthur.
0: King Arthur?
5: Yeah, better come home early. He's going to hold court in the dining room tonight.
0: Well, that's just silly. If you remember the legend, King Arthur's knights gathered at a round table. Our table is square.
5: It's round now. He saw it on the corner.
0: Well, this is your fault, Rochester. You know how eccentric Mr. Billingsley is. How did he ever get a hold of a saw?
5: A friend sent it to him in a loaf of bread.
0: That table is a genuine antique. Save the corners, Rochester. I'll think of something. Now, look, I'll be home soon, so let Mr. Billingsley wear that suit of armor. What was that? What happened?
5: King Arthur just fell off his horse.
0: Horse? What horse?
5: He's got a saddle on Carmichael.
0: Oh, my goodness. Well, look, Rochester, I'll be home soon, so humor Billingsley. Goodbye.
5: Goodbye. Oh, say, boss.
0: Now what?
5: I finished making those Christmas cards for Mr. Lubitsch.
0: All right. All right, hang up.
5: He'll like them, boss. Right under the Santa Claus, I got his name in big silver letters. Ernest Lubitsch.
0: That's Ernst Lubitsch. Ernst. Now do them over.
5: How many T's in Ernst?
0: Just one. It sounds like more. Now, goodbye. If you want anything done right, you got to do it yourself. All right, Phil, let's have your band number.
4: Okay.
0: Wait a minute. Answering your question, Phil, the next time you shave, count them. Ha ha, I knew I'd think of it.

0: That was Wham Bang Crash Zowie, played by Phil Harris and his orchestra. Phil, I've got to say one thing about your arrangements. You certainly take care of the brass section.
1: Now, wait a minute, Jackson. I got three violins in the band, and they're playing all the time.
0: Yeah, but who can hear them? Another thing, two pianos. What do you got two piano players for?
1: They're Siamese twins.
0: Oh, I'm sorry. And now, ladies and gentlemen, gee, I didn't know that. Siamese twins, eh?
2: Didn't you see the three of us dancing at Charlie Foy's the other night?
0: Yes, but I thought I was drunk. And now, ladies and gentlemen... Yeah, I couldn't understand it. I only had ginger ale. Ladies and gentlemen, I would like to announce that next Sunday, we want you all to listen in, because we're going to present our annual drama of the gridiron. Yes, sir, we're all going to play football. We're really going to kick it around.
2: We kick it around every Sunday.
0: Never mind. And I would also like to announce...
1: Say, Jackson, look, do you mind if I leave now? I've got a friend waiting for me out in the hall.
0: What?
1: Well, he just got in town a few days ago, and I'm having dinner with him.
0: I'm sorry, Phil, but your friend can very well wait till the program's over.
1: That's a fine way to treat Leo DeRocha.
0: I don't care who... Leo DeRocha? You mean the manager of the Brooklyn Dodgers?
1: Yeah, he's sitting right out in the hall.
0: Well, what are you waiting for? Bring him in. Bring him in.
2: Sure, a guest star for nothing.
0: Mary, I just want to say hello. I know him very well. Bring him in, Phil.
1: Okay.
0: So, Leo's in town, eh?
3: Say, Mr. Benny, who's Leo DeRocha?
0: I just told you, he's manager of them bums. Don't you remember, Dennis? I bet you $5 Brooklyn would win the World Series.
3: Oh, yes. How did that ever come out?
0: I'll tell you later, kid.
1: Well, fellas, here's that man.
0: Well, come on in, Leo.
4: Hiya, Jackson. Glad to see you.
0: Hey, this is quite a surprise, Leo. I didn't think you'd get in town till next week. Where are you staying?
4: I'm living over at Georgie Raff's house.
0: Oh, Raff's, eh? Well, why didn't you come over to my place, Leo? You'd love it there. Quiet surroundings. Only 10 minutes from Hollywood, and I got a 40-foot heated swimming pool.
4: Now, I know. I got your folder.
0: Oh, well... Then what made you pick out Raff's place?
4: Well, you don't understand, Jackson. I'm Georgie's guest. I'm living there for nothing.
0: Oh, I see.
2: Guys like Raff that are ruining the tourist business.
0: Oh, for heaven's sake, Mary, I wanted Leo to be my guest, too. I wasn't going to charge him. Oh, Leo, this is Mary Livingston.
4: Hello, Miss Livingston. Or may I call you Mary? I've listened to you so often on the radio, I feel I almost know you.
2: Thanks. Gee, how can such a sweet fellow slug an umpire?
0: Mary.
4: It's easy, sister.
0: Good. And Leo, good. Leo, this is Don Wilson, our announcer, and Dennis Day, our young tenor.
4: Hello, fellas.
1: Glad to know you, Leo.
3: Say, I was wondering about the World Series, Mr. DeRocha. Who won, the Dodgers or the Yankees?
4: Is that Mick looking for trouble?
0: No. No, forget it, Leo. It's a long story. But, Leo, remember when I saw you that first game at the Yankee Stadium, and I said to you, how does it look, kid?
4: And I said, we'll moiter him?
0: Yeah. And then you lost 4 games out of 5. What happened?
4: Well, you can't tell about those things. It's like your radio program. You don't have a good one every week, do you?
0: No, but we don't have 4 bad ones out of 5.
4: Look, Jackson, you've been called bums as often as we have.
0: I didn't look at it quite that way.
1: Come on, Leo, let's go. Let's get out of here.
0: Now, wait a minute, Phil. I want to talk to him. Say, Leo, weren't you on Fred Allen's program a few weeks ago?
4: Yeah, what a sweet guy. I got laughs on his show.
0: Get laughs here if you'd read your lines right. Don't ad-lib with me, brother. I'm pretty fast on those answers.
4: Now, go on. You don't even know how many hairs on a monkey's face.
0: Oh, yeah? Well, the next time I shave, I'll count them. Wait, what am I saying? That was wrong. Give me that again, Leo.
1: Come on, Leo, will you? Let's go. Georgie's waiting for us across the street at the tropics. Come on.
4: Okay.
0: Georgie, is Raft having dinner with you two guys?
4: Yes. You want to join us?
0: Sure, I'll be glad to. Oh, Don, carry on with the show, will you?
5: Who am I going to talk to, Dennis?
0: Mary is here. Stick out your stomach and she's good for three jokes. Come on, Leo. Let's go, Phil. Come on. Well, Leo, I'm sure glad you came out to Hollywood. No hard feelings, even though I lost a little dough on the Dodgers. Reminds me I owe Jesse $50. But I want to tell you something, Leo. You got a great ball club there. And next time you'll be right back in the series. I know I'm going to bet on you, and I'll bet on you every time you play. That's me. I'm a sticker, Leo.
5: Here's a dessert, friends, that certainly does live up to its beautiful name. It's called Hawaiian Sunburst. 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

0: 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This afternoon, he brought a typewriter home from the office. He set it up on a card table in the living room, along with a stack of paper and a box of cigars. A comfortable chair with pillows in the right places completes the arrangement, and the great man sits him down.
1: Hello, Unky. Writing a letter?
2: No, Marjorie. I'm writing an article for the Summerfield Indicator.
1: Oh, that's wonderful. Why?
2: Why? Because, my dear, the editor, Mr. Powers, asked me as a personal favor if I would.
1: Gee, it sounds exciting, Unky. What's it?
2: It's about water.
1: Oh.
2: Huh? Oh, it's a subject of vital importance to every citizen of Summerfield. We need some new equipment at the pumping plant, and the taxpayers have got to be told about it. And Mr. Powers insisted I was the man to do the job.
1: When are they going to print it?
2: Tomorrow. Got to have this finished and down at the newspaper office by noon.
1: Well, can I help? I might give you some ideas.
2: Thank you, Marjorie. I'll manage. You run up to bed. Everybody else is in.
1: If you need anything, call me.
2: Yeah, thank you, my dear. Good night.
1: Good night.
2: Where was I? At the beginning. Water and help. By Throckmorton P. Gildersleeve. Yeah, that's a good start. Now, how to begin? Once upon a time... No, that won't do. Might not hurt to do an article like this every week. Get to be known around town. Throckmorton P. Gildersleeve, author, columnist, and water commissioner. Not bad. Yes, might even make it a daily column. Syndicate it in the papers all over the country. Could happen. Walter Winchell, Drew Pearson, Throckmorton Gildersleeve. This is Gildersleeve reporting from London. Washington, the Senate,

0: Mr. Gilsley.
1: Zeef?
0: Mr. Gilsley.
1: What's it for? What's the matter, Bertie?
0: Breakfast ready.
1: Breakfast? In the middle of the night? Oop, it's broad daylight.
0: It's on the table, Mr. Gilsley.
1: Tell Marjorie and Leroy to go to bed. I have work to do. And this darn thing has to be finished by noon. Why did I go to sleep in this chair?
0: Shall I bring you some coffee?
1: Yes, please. Strong coffee. And call Bessie at the office, Bertie, and tell her I won't be in till noon. 4 hours to write this fool article, and I don't even know what I'm going to say. Why did I tell Powers I'd do it in the first place? Well, here goes. I'll think of something.

0: There. Finished. Time, 11:35. Well, by George, I made it. Deadline, Gildersleeve.
1: You finished, Uncle Mort?
0: Yep, and right on time, too.
1: You were sure batting that typewriter. Did you work all night?
0: Yes, practically.
1: Gee, for working all night, you don't look a bit tired.
0: Leroy, when a man is creating something, he doesn't get tired. Now, out of the way. Got to get this down to the newspaper before they go to press.
2: You going now, Mr. Gildersleeve?
0: Yeah, and I'm in a terrible rush, Bertie.
2: You going in your bathrobe?
0: Bathrobe? That's ridiculous. Oh, my gosh. Leroy, get me my overcoat. Ten minutes to 12. Plenty of time now.
3: Hello, Gildy.
0: Huh? Oh, good morning, Jed.
3: Where's the fire?
0: No fire. I'm on my way to the newspaper office. I have to be there by 12.
3: What's the matter? Your subscription run out?
0: No. I did a little story on the water situation in Summerfield at the special request of the editor. Turned out pretty well, too.
3: What's it about?
0: I just told you. It's about water.
3: Well, at least you didn't have a dry subject.
0: Very funny, you old goat. Very funny.
3: How long did it take you to write it, Gildy?
0: Well, I batted it out in a few spare moments. I can put it down just as fast as I can think.
3: I know. That's why I wondered.
0: Yep.
3: See you tonight, Gildy?
0: Tonight? What's going on tonight?
3: Well, didn't the chief call you? He's going to be away this weekend. Police convention or something, and he wanted to get the Jolly Boys together tonight instead.
0: A fine thing. Chief Gates running off to conventions and leaving crime in the hands of underlings.
3: Is that any worse than staying out all morning and leaving water in the hands of Bessie?
0: This article happens to be water department business.
3: Well, can you make it tonight, Gildy?
0: Well, I'll try.
3: How about some lunch? It's 12:05.
0: Oh, can't eat now, Horace. We're practically going to press. See you later.

0: You went to high school together. Don't you remember him?
1: Remember him? Good night, Bessie. What kind of a high school do you think I went to? I had all kinds of friends. Hundreds of them.
0: Well, he said he was coming up to see you right after lunch.
1: Right after lunch?
0: Yes.
1: Well, that's now. Bessie, clean up this office. Get that stack of newspapers off the floor and empty the wastebasket.
0: But it's always this
1: Don't
0: way.
1: Don't argue with me. You think I want him to find me in an office that looks like the back of a fruit stand? Now hurry up.
0: Are you going away?
1: I'm going over to the barbershop and get freshened up. I'll be right back.
0: Anything else, Mr. Gildersleeve?
1: Yes. Take down last year's calendar.

0: Well, Commissioner, what'll it be?
1: Just a hot towel, Floyd.
0: Hot towel it is.
1: And if it doesn't take too long, maybe a massage.
0: Massage? Stepping out with a hot number, huh? What is she, blonde or redhead?
1: Neither one. Oh, that hot towel is boiling.
0: It'll cool off. You gonna make the Jolly Boys meeting tonight?
1: I don't know, Floyd. An old friend of mine just landed in town. Fellow I went to high school with. Haven't seen each other since we graduated. Class of 21.
0: Well, bring him along. We don't mind.
1: Well, can't promise, Floyd. A man of his position, he might feel a little out of place.
0: We might not be good enough for him, huh?
1: I didn't say that. It's just that, well, we'll probably have a lot of things to discuss. The national situation, literature.
0: Do tell.
1: Doing a little writing myself now. You'll see one of my articles in the newspaper this evening.
0: That ought to be good for a laugh.
1: What?
0: Who is this high-powered friend of yours?
1: His name is, well, you wouldn't know him anyway.
0: What's he do?
1: He's in several things.
0: In other words, you don't know anything about him.
1: I told you, he's an old friend of mine.
0: Just dropped into town and looked you up, huh?
1: Yep, he's coming up to the office.
0: If you're smart, you won't be there.
1: What's that?
0: Well, you ought to know, Commissioner, when an old friend from high school looks you up, it's going to cost you money. That's the oldest racket in the world.
1: Maybe with your friends it is, not with mine.
0: Here, I'll trim your sideburns a little.
1: Huh?
0: Why does a guy go out of his way to see somebody he knew in school? One reason, to hit him for some dough.
1: You don't know what you're talking about, Floyd. You went to school once yourself, or did you?
0: Sure I did.
1: All right. And sometime since then, why, you must have landed in some town and looked up one of your schoolmates.
0: Yeah, I did once, in Dallas, Texas. Found a guy who used to sit across from me in algebra.
1: There, you see?
0: He took me out to lunch and I sold him $200 worth of oil stock.
1: What's so funny?
0: No oil.
1: Well, you would. I'm glad you and I didn't go to the same school.
0: Comb it wet or dry, Commissioner?
1: Dry.
0: Little oil on it?
1: No.

0: Oh, hello, Bessie. Did he...
1: Yes, your friend's in there, in your office.
0: He is?
1: I closed the door.
0: Did you get his name?
1: He didn't mention it.
0: He... What does he look like?
1: He's sort of medium size.
0: Oh, that's a big help. I could just get a good look at him before I go in. I'll feel like a fool if I can't remember his name.
1: Well, you could look through the keyhole. That's what I do.
0: Oh, you do, eh? I'll remember that. And maybe it's not a bad idea, though.
1: Can you see him?
0: Yeah, but I don't recognize him. Who the dickens? Well, I have to go in and take a chance. How do I look, like an executive?
1: You look fine, Mr. Gildersleeve.
0: Well, here goes, then. Well, look who's here.
2: Well, Gildy, my old friend Gildy.
0: Well, well, my old friend.
2: You haven't changed a bit.
0: You either, just the same.
2: It's certainly good to see you, Gildy. Just like old times.
0: Yes, it's great seeing you, too. It's been a mighty long time.
2: It sure has, Gildy. Lot of water under the bridge.
0: Yes, a lot of water.
2: How have you been, Gildy?
0: Oh, fine. Fine, just fine. Yes, sir. How have you been?
2: Oh, fine. You know, when I got into town this morning, I said to myself, Summerfield. Why, this is where Gildersleeve lives.
0: Yes, he does.
2: So I thought I'd look you up. Gee, it's good to see you.
0: Well, it's good to see you, too. What have you been doing?
2: Oh, same old thing, Gildy. What have you been doing?
0: Oh, I've been doing pretty well. Yep. How long are you going to be in town?
2: Just for today, leaving tonight. It looks as if life has treated you well, Gildy.
0: Oh, yes, I've made some progress.

0: Nice office you have here.
1: Well, I'm the water commissioner of the town. Just another step up the ladder. Of course, I have plans for bigger things ahead. I believe in the old adage, when a man stands still, he goes backward.
0: That's certainly true, Gildy. Well, it's good to see one of the old crowd again. It's too bad we can't get together more often, isn't it?
1: Yes, it's too bad. Still, in my position, I don't have much time for the social life. As one rises in the world, the responsibilities pile up. Sometimes wish I were an ordinary citizen again.
0: Well, that's life, I guess.
1: Yeah, that's life.
0: It's certainly been good seeing you again, Gildy.
1: Oh, don't rush off. I'll have Bessie bring in another chair.
0: Oh, no, no. You're busy, Gildy. I don't want to upset things.
1: Oh, I'm never too busy to talk to an old friend. Bessie?
2: Yes, sir?
1: Bessie, if they call from the mayor's office, tell them I'm in conference.
2: What did you say?
1: I said, tell them I'm in conference.
2: Who?
1: Anybody.
0: Oh, no, now, don't do that, Gildy. I have to be going.
1: Now, hold on. If you're going to be here the rest of the day, why don't you plan to have dinner with us this evening?
0: Oh, I wouldn't want to do that. You and Mrs. Gildersleeve probably have plans.
1: There isn't any Mrs. Gildersleeve. Just my niece and nephew.
0: Oh, you aren't married?
1: No, my philosophy has always been, he travels fastest who travels alone. How about 6 o'clock then, huh? I insist you meet my little family.
0: Well, 6 is fine.
1: You won't have any trouble finding the place. It's 738 Lakeside Avenue.
0: I'll find it. See you tonight then, Gildy.
1: Yeah, see you tonight then. Goodbye.
2: Did you find out who he was, Mr. Gildersleeve?
1: What? No, Bessie, I didn't.
2: You talked all that time and didn't find out his name?
1: He didn't mention it.
2: But you do remember him.
1: Not yet, but I will. It'll come to me before tonight. It better.

0: The Great Gildersleeve will be back very shortly. Most women get genuine satisfaction out of planning little surprises for regular meals and lunches.
1: And for parties, too, Mr. Lang. 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This must have been my lucky day. The store was stocked with all my favorite foods.
0: And did that include a favorite spread for bread we like to mention now again on this program?
1: Yes, it did, Mr. Lang. Didn't I say it was my lucky day? 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
0: 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It's evening now, and he is on his way home from the office, and just a little worried. He's been thinking all afternoon, but so far he hasn't stirred up even a spark of recollection of the old high school chum, the old friend who remembered him so well that Gildersleeve invited him out to the house for dinner.
2: Holiday, Hooper, Hoberman, Hagen, Honrath. None of those. What names are there beginning with I? Ibbot, Ickes. Has to begin with some letter of the alphabet. Now I know how the princess felt trying to figure out Rumpelstiltskin.
3: Hiya.
2: Hello, Leroy.
3: Bertie says we're having company for dinner. Who's coming?
2: An old friend of mine. And go change your clothes. And wash your face with soap.
4: Hello, Unky. I'm helping Bertie with the dinner.
2: Yeah, that's fine, Marjorie.
4: Oh, Unky, when you telephoned this afternoon, you didn't say who he was. What's his name? Your friend.
2: His name?
4: Yes.
2: Just between you and me, Marjorie, I don't know.
4: You invited him to dinner and you don't know his name?
2: It's a perfectly natural dilemma. I had a lot of friends in high school. No one could remember all of them.
4: You don't remember him at all?
2: No, not yet, but it'll come to me.
3: You mean you don't even know the guy?
2: Leroy, you take your big ears upstairs and wash him.
3: Okay. When he comes, what are you going to call him? Hey, you?
2: Leroy?
4: Unky, I know.
2: What?
4: Your high school annual from the year you graduated is upstairs. I was looking at it once.
2: Well,
4: you can look him up.
2: By George, Marjorie, that's a capital idea. Let's go up and get it. Oh, dear, high school days. Haven't looked at this old annual for years.
3: What a bunch of goony-looking characters.
2: They don't look one bit goonier than kids do today. At least we didn't have our shirt tails hanging out.
4: Is he there, Uncle Moore?
2: I don't see him on the first page.
3: There's Unc's picture.
2: Quiet. Let's see. Gildersleeve, Gordon, Gottlieb. Doesn't seem to be in that bunch. Hey, here he is. I found him.
4: Where?
2: Right here. Eddie Shoup. I remember him now. It all comes back to me. Eddie Shoup. What a relief. Good old Eddie.
3: Is that him?
2: That's my old friend Eddie.
4: He's not exactly handsome.
2: Well, Eddie always was a little undernourished, I thought. Let's see what it says about him under the picture. Eddie Shoup. To know him is to like him. Well, ambition? To be an entomologist.
3: What's that?
2: Butterflies.
4: Oh, brother. He doesn't sound too interesting.
2: Well, maybe he doesn't. But while he's here, I want him to enjoy himself. Let's make dinner tonight something special. Leroy, put some stickum on your hair and shine your shoes.
3: Just for dinner?
2: Yes, for dinner.
3: My shoes will be under the table.
2: Shine them anyway. Somebody might drop a fork. And Marjorie, get out the solid silver and ask Bertie if we can have candles on the table. I think candles add a touch of dignity.
4: Oh, I don't know if we have any candles. Is he that important, Uncle Moore?
2: It's not that he's so important, my dear, but when you haven't seen a friend since you left school, it's natural to want to show him you've done something with your life, achieved a measure of success.
4: Oh.
2: Someday, my dear, when you have a home and a family, you'll know what I mean.
4: I know what you mean.
2: Leroy, do you understand what I want to do?
3: Sure. You want to make the guy feel like a stoop.
2: Leroy, that's not true. It's simply that I know Eddie who looked me up because he wanted to see what I'd accomplished. I want to show him.
4: Well, if he wants to know how important you are, Unky, Leroy and I'll tell him, won't we, Leroy?
3: Yeah, we'll talk it up like crazy.
2: Yeah, that's the spirit. Just don't carry it to extremes.

0: You certainly do set a splendid table, Gildy.
1: Really nothing, Eddie. Just the usual family dinner.
0: You're lucky to be able to live like this. You've come a lot farther than most of the fellows in our class, Gildy.
1: Well, I've worked my way up, Eddie. Success doesn't come overnight. Someday I may be mayor of Summerfield.
0: Mayor?
1: Well, perhaps it's not far off. At every election, the boys in the city hall try to talk me into it, but I feel I have a big job to do in my present office. You know how it goes.
0: Yes, I suppose.
1: What are you doing now, Eddie? Working, are you?
0: Yes, I have a job.
1: Well, that's fine. Keep at it. There's no formula for success like hard work, I always say.
2: Uncle Mort is the water commissioner of Summerfield.
0: Yes, I know.
3: He's the head guy. He can turn off people's water just like that.
1: Well, that's just Leroy's idea, Eddie. Isn't that like a boy?
0: That sounds like a good job.
1: Well, I have my problems. Quite a water system here in Summerfield. More dessert, Eddie.
0: No, thanks.
2: Everybody in the city hall depends on Uncle. What did the mayor call you, Unky?
3: An armchair plumber.
1: Leroy, that was the chief of police, and he was trying to be funny.
2: Oh, I remember. The mayor said he was an indefensible man.
1: Indispensable?
2: Well, that's what I meant.
0: You certainly done well, Gildy.
1: Hard work, Eddie. Plain hard work and plenty of it. A man doesn't reach the top of the ladder without getting in there and climbing.
0: That's a fact.
1: What sort of a job do you have, Eddie?
0: I sell gasoline.
1: Oh, run a gas station. Well, that's fine. How many pumps?
0: Oh, I don't run the stations myself. I'm with International Petroleum. I have one of those office jobs.
1: Keeping books?
0: No, I'm vice president.
1: Vice president?
3: Vice president?
2: Of an oil company?
0: It's just a job like any other. Not as good as some in many respects. No home life. I'm traveling all the time. I practically have to live on ships and airplanes.
1: Where do you go?
0: Everywhere, it seems. Last week, for example, I was in London. Before that, I had to spend a month in Cairo. It gets monotonous.
2: Monotonous?
3: Boy, would I like a job like that. Flying in planes, going all over.
2: Mr. Shoup, have you ever been to Paris?
0: I'm there every 6 months. Yeah, it's a beautiful city.
1: We received a carload of water meters the other day from Switzerland. Clever people, these Swiss. Yes, sir. And I received a letter from...
2: From who, Unky?
1: Nobody.
3: Were you ever in Egypt, Mr. Shoup?
2: He said he'd been to Cairo.
3: Who's talking about Cairo? Did you ever ride a camel?
1: A camel? Don't ask silly questions, Leroy.
0: The fact is, I did, Leroy. I was inspecting one of our pipelines, and we had to take camels. To make it worse, we were attacked by bandits and marooned in the desert. We wandered around for 4 days before a plane picked us up.
2: Gee, it's like something out of a book.
1: And speaking of books, I did a story for the newspaper today. It's called Water and Health. The editor liked it, too.
0: Oh, say, that's fine. I do a little writing on the side.
1: It'll be in tonight's paper.
2: What kind of things do you write, Mr. Shoup?
0: I did one a while ago titled Oil is Dynamite.
2: Oh, I've seen it in the bookstore. Did you write that?
1: Would somebody like some more of something? Anything?
0: Oh, I'm sorry. I forgot the time. Gildy, I've got to run. I told the mechanics at the airport to have my plane warmed up at 8:30.
3: Holy smokes, you got your own plane?
2: Oh, don't go, Mr. Shoup.
1: Oh, you heard what he said, Marjorie. Do you want his plane to get cold?
3: Let's drive him out to the airport.
0: Oh, thanks, but I have a cab waiting in front.
1: Oh, Eddie, here's your coat.
0: Thanks. Goodbye, Gildy. It's been good seeing you. I really enjoyed it.
1: Yeah, so have I.
0: And goodbye, Margie. Goodbye, Leroy.
1: Goodbye, Eddie.
3: Goodbye,
1: Eddie. Bye. I'm going for a walk.
2: Well, don't you want your coat?
1: No.
3: Hey, Aunt, how do you get to be vice president of an oil company?
1: How would I know? Fine friend he turned out to be. Forcing me to invite him to dinner, then making me look like a dummy. Yeah, he did it on purpose, too. Probably had it all planned. London, Paris, Cairo, camels. Egotistical stuffed shirt, that's what he is. Floyd was right. This morning I was a big frog in a little puddle. What am I now? The tadpole.

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0: Cairo. 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A big phony.
1: Hello, Gildy. We're waiting for you.
2: Yeah, you sound like you were waiting for me. Go ahead, sing. Don't let me stop you.
3: Well, what's wrong, Commissioner?
2: Nothing's wrong, Chief. Go ahead, sing. Sing your fool heads off. You don't need me around here.
4: Well, no, I wouldn't say that.
2: Well, thanks, Peavy. You're a good friend. I wish I could say that about some other people.
5: Then I know what happened. The old school chum gave him the business. Don't say I didn't warn you.
2: Now, wait a minute.
5: How much did he take you for, Commissioner?
2: Floyd, if you...
3: Please, fellas, let's all be jolly boys.
2: Well, let me say something, jolly boy. For your information, Floyd, he didn't take me for anything. It so happens that Eddie is a wealthy and influential man. Vice president of a big oil company.
4: That's always a pleasant surprise.
2: What's more, he flies all over the world in his own plane, warmed up, has offices in Paris and London and Cairo.
5: How'd you get a guy like that for a friend?
2: Because we speak the same language, that's how. He's a brilliant man. He fought off a tribe of bandits in the Sahara Desert single-handed.
1: He sounds like a very interesting man.
2: Interesting? You have no idea, Judge. Of course, I think of him as just an old friend, and he feels the same toward me. Good old Eddie.
3: Oh, it's pretty nice to know a fella like that.
2: Yeah, he's quite a boy. Wrote a bestseller, too.
1: Is that so? Have a cigar, Gildy.
2: Oh, thank you, Judge.
3: Say, I read your article in the paper, Commissioner. You're to be complimented.
2: Oh, thank you, Chief. It wasn't much.
1: It was good, Gildy.
5: Yeah, Lovey cut it out of the paper to send to her mother, explaining that I do your barber work.
2: Well, good. I'm glad she liked it.
4: Mrs. Peavy wanted me to ask you something, Mr. Gildersleeve.
2: What is it, Peavy?
4: Since you wrote that article, she wants to know if you'll speak at the meeting of her self-improvement group on Friday.
2: Well, I'll check my appointment book, Peavy, but I think I can make it.
6: 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The music is by Jack Meekin. 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

The Harold Perry Show. And now, Harold Perry, as Honest Harold, the homemaker.

0: Well, let's look in on the little town of Melrose Springs, home of that popular radio entertainer, Honest Harold the Homemaker. We find Harold preparing to play a new role today. His friend, Pete the Marshal, has to leave town, and Harold has agreed to take his place at the jail for the day. At the moment, our Marshal Pro Tem has just finished a hearty breakfast and is ready to leave home to be sworn in.
1: Well, how do you like this outfit, Mother? Guess I look like a regular marshal, huh?
2: Oh, yes. You look very nice, Harold.
1: Thanks.
2: Is that a 10-gallon hat you're wearing?
1: Oh, no. No, I only got 5 gallons. But they threw in a grease job.
2: What?
1: Yeah. Skip it, Mother. Yes, sir, I'll be the law and order in this town today. So watch your step, Mother. Don't get in any bingo games.
2: Oh, Harold. You will be careful guarding all those prisoners. Some of them might be dangerous.
1: Don't you worry, Mother. Old Marshal Hemp will handle the situation. If anybody tries
3: any... Reach for the sky, copper, or I'll let you have it.
1: Oh, my goodness. Marvin, where do you learn things like that?
2: I think he heard it on that radio program, Mr. Keene, Loser of Traced Persons.
1: Oh? Who? Yeah, never mind.
3: Gee, Harold, wouldn't it be swell if there was a bank robbery today? And I could help you catch the crooks?
1: What?
3: We shoot at them. Bang, bang.
1: Yeah, Marvin.
3: And they chase us around the bank. Bang, bang.
1: Oop, they shot me in the escrow department. Marvin, go to school.
3: Okay, see you later.
1: Yeah, see you later. Well, Mother, I guess I better go down and have Pete swear me in.
2: Harold, what if there should be a bank robbery today?
1: Wouldn't worry me, Mother. I'm overdrawn $4.30. Well, good morning, Pete.
4: Howdy, Harold.
1: Deputy Marshal Hemp reporting for duty.
4: Sure is nice of you to take my place today, boy.
1: Glad to do it, Pete, old pal.
4: Say, before I go, Harold, I'd better swear you in as deputy.
1: Yeah, all right.
4: Yeah, let me see. Oh, here's the oath office. All right, now repeat after me, Harold. I solemnly swear...
1: I solemnly swear...
4: ...to man my post with vigilance at all times.
1: To man my post with vigilance at all times.
4: To remove all bird nests before operating.
1: To remove all birds... Pete, what's this about bird's nests?
4: Well, I declare, I'm giving you the oath for tree surgeon.
1: Very funny, Pete. Now, we don't have to go through all this for one day, though. Just pin a badge on me.
4: Yeah, well, okay.
1: Pete, I'm a little new at this running a jail. Any special instructions on how to handle all the prisoners?
4: Oh, sure. We only got one prisoner, boy.
1: Oh?
4: His name is Clarence. Awful nice fella.
1: Clarence?
4: Yeah. Used to be a famous second story man, Harold. Mm-hmm. But he's kind of come down in the world. We caught him robbing a cellar.
1: Cellar? What did he get?
4: 30 days.
1: Okay, okay, Pete.
4: Come on back to his cell, Harold. I'll introduce you to him.
1: Introduce me? You're certainly formal in this jail.
4: Hey, here we are. Hello, Clarence.
5: Oh, hello, Pete.
4: Clarence, I want you to meet Honest Harold Hemp. He's going to take my place today.
1: How do you do, Clarence?
5: Hi, pal.
1: Yeah, pal. Certainly familiar.
4: Well, Clarence, I just know you and Harold will get along fine today.
5: Well, any friend of yours is a friend of mine.
1: Thanks.
5: I hate to see you go, Pete. I'm going to miss you.
4: And I'll miss you, Clarence.
1: Oh, for heaven's sake.
4: Say, is there anything you want me to bring you, Clarence?
5: Well, I could use a saw.
4: Saw! You hear that, Harold? Ain't he a card?
1: Yeah, he sure is. I better keep an eye on that joker.

0: This being Marshall isn't so bad. Just sit here with my feet on the desk. That Clarence certainly had his nerve, wanting me to run out and get him a Hershey bar. Well, I showed him. I got him one without any almonds.
1: Good morning, Harold.
0: Well, Floribel.
1: Marshall, I want to report a robbery.
0: Huh? Well, you came to the right place.
1: Somebody stole my affections. Guess who? How's my big, brave man getting along in his dangerous job?
0: Well...
1: Let me look at you. Oh, you certainly make a handsome sheriff. Old tall in the saddle.
0: Just call me short in the swivel chair.
1: Oh, my. Are those real handcuffs?
0: Sure are. See?
1: Oh. Well, I bet you could subdue anybody with those.
0: Certainly could. Yeah, gotcha.
1: That's the most amazing thing I ever saw. You were on me just like a panther.
0: Yeah. Well, Floribel, I guess you're absolutely helpless. If I wanted to steal a little kiss, there's nothing you could do about it.
1: Not a solitary thing. I'm your prisoner of love.
0: Yeah. Well, here comes the law. Pucker up, prisoner.
2: Hi, Harold.
0: Oop. Oh, hello, Marvin.
1: Hello, Marvin.
2: Hi. What you doing, Harold? As if I didn't know.
0: Now, look here, young man. What do you want?
2: Mother Hemp asked me to bring down your lunch, Harold. Here it is.
0: Oh, well, thank you, Marvin. Goodbye.
2: Harold.
0: What is it, Marvin?
2: Harold, don't you think you better eat your lunch before it gets cold?
0: Well, I am...
1: Harold, I think I'd better be going.
0: But...
1: Will you unlock me now?
0: But... Oh, all right. There.
2: Toodaloo, Harold.
0: Bye.
2: Toodaloo, Harold.
0: Marvin?
2: Okay, I'm going.
0: Boys... As a genius for showing up at the wrong time. Oh, well. Wonder what Mother sent me for lunch. Ham hocks and lima beans with cornbread. Dear old Mother. This really gonna
3: take... Well, how's your lunch, pal?
0: Oh, that's pretty good. Clarence! What are you doing out of your cell? I thought I locked you in.
3: You did. But I got kind of lonesome, so I picked a lock.
0: You picked your way back in again.
3: Okay, pal, okay. Do I get my lunch pretty soon?
0: You'll get it as soon as I finish mine.
3: Well, Pete always gave me my lunch first. He gets it from the Busy Bee Cafe around the corner.
0: I know that, Clarence, but you get right back in your cell.
3: Oh, brother, ham hocks and lima beans. Say, I bet you didn't get that from any quick lunch counter.
0: No, I didn't. My mother sent this down to me.
3: Mother. Nobody can cook like Mother, can they?
0: Well, no, I guess they can't.
3: What I wouldn't give to taste some real home cooking.
0: Clarence, you're blowing the beans off my plate.
3: Oh, sorry. Guess I got carried away.
0: Yeah, so did the beans.
3: Well, I'll go back to myself.
0: Clarence.
3: Huh?
0: Guess you are pretty hungry. Would you like a bite of my lunch?
3: Oh, I couldn't.
0: Go ahead. Here, take this little piece of ham.
3: Well, thanks. Is that good? Say, do you mind if I have a few beans to go with it?
0: Yeah. What?
3: Say, these are good, too.
0: Yeah.
3: Your mother sure can cook.
0: Yeah. Well, I guess I'll
3: Would
0: have...
3: you mind handing me that piece of cornbread?
0: But
3: the other piece, that one isn't buttered.
0: Excuse me.
3: Oh, gee, this is good. You know, my mother used to cook just like this.
0: Really?
3: Mm-hmm.
0: When did you see your mother last, Clarence?
3: Well, pal, the last time I seen her was a year ago today. On her birthday.
0: Oh? Today's your mother's birthday?
3: Yeah. The 30th of April.
0: This is the 30th of May.
3: Oh, yeah, that's it. May.
0: Does your mother know you're a second story man?
3: No. She thinks I'm a window cleaner.
0: Mm-hmm.
3: She doesn't know I open them after I clean them.
0: Oh, yeah, I see.
3: Gosh. This will be the first time in years I ain't been home to see my mother on her birthday.
4: Really?
3: Yeah. I can just see her sitting in a rocking chair, waiting for her boy to come home.
4: You can?
3: Yep. Just sitting there rocking and waiting. Waiting and rocking.
4: Yeah. Clarence?
3: Huh?
4: Where does your mother live?
3: Oh, in a little town not far from here.
0: What's the name of the town?
3: Charleville? That's it. Just a short bus ride. Well, what's the use of dreaming?
0: Clarence, there's a bus for Charleville in 15 minutes. Why don't you take it?
3: You mean that, pal?
0: Sure. I don't want your mother to be disappointed on her birthday. You could be back by 6 o'clock.
3: Sure. Oh, gee, thanks. So long. Say, pal.
0: Yeah, Clarence?
3: Could you loan me $5 for the bus fare?
0: But the bus fare is only $1.19.
3: Yeah, but what about my mother's birthday present?
0: Oh, yeah. Well, never thought of that. Here you are.
3: Thanks. I'll see you at 6. So long, pal. Yeah.
0: So long. Well, I certainly hope Clarence has a nice day with his mother. Say, he couldn't have made that story up just so he could run away. Nah, that's silly.

We will return for the second act of our story, Honest Harold, in just a moment. Inflation is our worst enemy here at home, but we can curtail it by producing more goods at no increase in price, by buying only what we need at fair prices. Let's all join in the campaign to preserve American economy by fighting inflation. Be sure to listen for Harold Perry's Honesty Award announcement at the end of tonight's program. And now, back to Harold Perry as Honest Harold, the homemaker.

0: Well, so far, Honest Harold has performed only one official act as temporary town marshal. He has given Clarence, the only prisoner in jail, the day off to spend with his mother in nearby Charleville. Right now, Harold is at the radio station, just finishing his afternoon homemaker program. His good deed has put him in a happy mood, so we find him singing a happy song.
1: Ask me how do I feel? Ask me now that we're cozy and clingy. Well, sir, all I can say is if I were a bell, I'd be ringing. From the moment we kissed tonight, that's the way I've just got to behave. Boy, if I were a lamp, I'd light. Or if I were a banner, I'd wave. Ask me, how do I feel, little me?

0: I said if I were a bell, oh, if I were a bell, I'd go ding dong, ding dong, ding. Well, that's all for today, girls. This is Honest Harold signing off. Ta-ta. See you tomorrow, musicians. And Yasha, watch it on those beats, will you? Ask me, how do I feel? Well, I wonder how Clarence is getting along. Yasha, it makes you feel good to trust somebody. I don't care if Clarence is a second-story man. I know he won't let me down. Why, he's got the most...
1: Oh, Harold! I mean Marshall Hemp.
0: Yeah? What is it, Gloria?
1: Oh, did you hear about the big robbery downtown?
0: Robbery?
1: Yes, a stop signal held up a pedestrian.
0: He had me there for a minute. Where do you get those jokes?
1: My mother.
0: Your mother needs a new writer.
1: Here's another one.
0: Never mind, Gloria. I've got to get back to the jail.
1: Jail? Oh, that reminds me. What's a policeman's favorite cookies?
0: A policeman's favorite cookies? I give up.
1: Cupcakes.
0: Cupcakes. Oh, brother. Goodbye, Gloria.

0: Sure isn't much to do around this jail. Read the Police Gazette 3 times. Kind of lonesome around here without Clarence.
1: Oh, hello, Harry!
0: Oop. Well, hello, Doc.
1: How's the marshal today?
0: Oh, just fine.
1: Oh, say, Harry, I just heard a wonderful riddle. What's a policeman's favorite cookies?
0: Cupcakes.
1: There's a stool pigeon in this town. Hey, Marshal, how's your prisoner, Clarence?
0: Oh, I gave Clarence a day off.
1: What?
0: Yes. Matter, he said he wanted to visit his mother in Charleville. It's her birthday.
1: Harold, you fell for a story like that?
0: Now, Doc.
1: I bet you never see him again.
0: I'll bet I do. I'd trust him anyplace. Clarence has an honest face.
1: Honest face? Well, I never saw such shifty eyes. He always looks like he's watching a tennis match.
0: Really nothing to worry about, Doc. Clarence said he'd be back at 6 o'clock, and he will be. You just wait.
1: Well, we better get out the checkerboard, Harold. Something tells me we're going to have a long wait.
0: Is that so? Listen, Doc, if Clarence isn't back by 6 o'clock, I'll eat every checker on that board.

0: Harr.
1: Yes, Doc?
0: What kind of salad dressing do you want on the checkers?
1: Doc, it's only 6:30. It is kind of dark, though. Maybe Clarence lost his way. I think I'll put a lamp in the window for him.
0: I don't think it's any use, Harold. Looks like Clarence is an old second-story man that just faded away.
1: All right, Doc.
0: You know, this reminds me of that old song, I'm waiting for dips that...

0: Gosh, 8 o'clock, and Clarence isn't here yet.
1: I told you so.
2: All right, Doc. Well, Pete'll be back pretty soon. Hey, what are you going to tell him, Harry?
0: The truth, I guess. One prisoner to guard, and I let him get away. Even gave him bus fare to Charleville, too.
2: You know, Harold, I don't think Clarence even went to Charleville at all.
0: What?
2: He's probably making a window-to-window tour of Melrose Springs.
0: Doc, that's ridiculous. Telephone. Maybe that's Clarence. Hello? Is that you, Clarence?
3: No, this is Flora Bell.
0: Oh?
3: Marshal Hemp, I want you to come over to my house right away.
0: What?
3: Harold, I've been burglarized.
0: Huh?
3: Somebody climbed in the window and stole my diamond ring.
0: Oop. I'll be right there, Flora Bell. And don't worry. I think I know who the criminal is. It's an open and shut window. I mean, Clarence. I mean, Case. Oh, goodbye. I know, Doc.
2: I told you so.
0: Mind the jail, Doc.

0: Isn't this exciting, Marshal? A robbery right here in Melrose Springs and in my house.
1: Yes, Floribel. Very exciting.
0: I hope you catch the criminal.
1: Yeah, well, let's get down to business, huh?
0: Mm-hmm.
1: Now, about this stolen property, what was the value of your diamond ring?
0: $1.98.
1: You bought a diamond ring for $1.98?
0: Yes. I got it at J.C. Penney's at their Diamond Jubilee sale. Of course, it wasn't a real diamond.
1: No. Now, you say this fella came in through the window?
0: Well, I think so. The window was open, but I didn't see him. He came in when I wasn't looking.
1: What a sneaky thing for a burglar to do. Was the ring the only thing he took, Floribel?
0: Yes. He didn't even touch Aunt Lucinda's silverware.
1: Oh, well, that's good.
0: Harold, listen, I have an idea.
1: Oh?
0: They say criminals always return to the scene of the crime, so why don't you just wait here?
1: Say, he might come back for the silverware at that.
0: Of course. Why don't we just sit down here on the sofa and wait?
1: Now, Floribel, the best way to catch this fellow would be to wait outside and surprise him.
0: Oh? You want me to come with you? We can surprise him together.
1: Well, you better stay in the house, Floribel. He might smell your perfume. See you later, huh? Let's see. Maybe I can hide on the front porch here. He'll never see me in the dark. Yeah, I'll just move over here real quiet. Oh, my goodness. What a place to dill pickles. Cold. What's that? Oh, porch swing. Might as well sit down and wait. Be comfortable. Just hope Clarence does show up. I'll slip the cuffs on him before he can say...
0: Peek-a-boo.
1: Oop. Floribel, what are you doing out here?
0: I heard you in my pickles.
1: Yep.
0: Besides, it's kind of lonesome waiting in the house all by myself.
1: Oh, my...
0: My, it's so dark out here. Maybe I'd better sit down in the swing by you so you can protect me.
2: Who's going to protect me?
0: Isn't this nice?
1: Yeah. Please, Floribel, don't forget, I'm here on official business.
0: Harold, You know what I'm going to do? I'm going to tickle your ear.
1: Now, Floribel.
0: Well, Harold, your ear has 5 points.
1: That's my badge.
0: Oh, I thought it felt a little cold. Harold, isn't this the...
1: Floribel.
0: What?
1: Listen. Somebody sneaking up to the house. Must be Clarence.
0: Oh, yes.
1: Must be coming back for the silverware set.
0: Oh, he's going to be awful disappointed. Aunt Lucinda lost 2 butter knives. Now, listen. He's coming up on the porch steps.
1: You stay right here, Floribel. I'll sneak up and slip the cuffs on
0: him. Yes.
1: Oop. There he is, looking in the window. You won't get away from me this time, Clarence. Gotcha, Clarence. You walked right into my trap. Well, what do you got to say?
3: Hello, Harold.
1: Doc, what are you doing here?
3: Well, I got lonesome waiting at the jail, so I brought the checkerboard over here. Mm-hmm. It's your move, Harold.
1: It sure is. I'm moving back to jail.
3: Well, what'll I do?
1: Oh, stick your head in the pickle tub.

0: Almost midnight. What am I going to tell Pete? Certainly let him down. Probably lose his job over this. Gus, sure lonesome here at the jail all by myself. Yeah, just like the old saying, takes a heap of prisoners to make a jail a jail. Is that you, Clarence?
1: Howdy, Harold.
0: Hello, Pete.
1: Harold, it was mighty nice of you to put that light in the window for me.
0: Well,
1: I didn't know you cared, boy.
2: You know, Harold, being away sure made me appreciate this job. I don't know what I'd do if I lost it.
0: Zeef.
2: Yes, sir, I was really homesick.
0: I'm just sick. Pete, there's something I gotta tell you. Old friend, Clarence isn't in his cell.
2: Why, I know that boy. He's right outside.
1: Huh?
2: Yeah, he's parking my car. I ran into him down at the bus station.
0: Bus station?
2: Yeah, he said he'd come down there to meet me. Wasn't that nice of him?
0: Oh, very nice.
2: Guess he forgot I was coming from Charleville, though. When I got in, he was just getting on a bus for California.
0: Yep.
2: He sure is absent-minded.
0: Oh, yeah.
2: Well, hey, excuse me, Harold. I want to turn down Clarence's sheets for him.
0: Yep.
2: Getting on a bus for California. Ain't that a doozy?
0: Yeah. Well, there goes that lint head turning down a sheet. He's a bigger boob than I am. Wait till I see
2: him. Hi, pal.
0: Well, welcome home, Clarence.
2: Thanks.
0: Too bad you didn't get your trip to Hollywood.
2: Oh, yeah. Yeah. Funny about me getting on that wrong bus, huh?
0: Yeah. You have a good time at your mother's birthday party?
2: I sure did. Thanks a lot, pal. Good night.
0: Yeah, good night. Sleep well. Does he think he's kidding? Mother's birthday party. I bet he wasn't within 20 miles of Charleville. Hello?
3: Hello. Is this Mr. Hemp?
0: Yes. Who's this?
3: This is Clarence's mother over in Charleville.
0: Huh?
3: I just wanted to thank you for letting Clarence come to see me today.
0: Well,
3: Oh, this was one of the happiest birthdays I ever had.
0: Well, I'm awfully glad.
3: Thanks again, pal.
0: Yep.
3: Good night.
0: Good night, pal. Ask me how do I feel? I don't know.

0: Now, once again, here is Harold Perry.
1: Thank you, Bob. Before we award our weekly Honesty Award to some deserving youngster, please allow me to thank all you kind folks out there for your interest in our project and for the avalanche of mail that's completely snowed in our committee, which includes screen actor Kirk Douglas, Eugene Biscaloose, Sheriff of Los Angeles County, and little old me. Our selection this week is Richard Harrison of 8 Semmes Avenue, Mobile, Alabama. Thanks. We received a great many letters recommending Richard Harrison. The first one from Mr. E.J. Millett of 557 Fulton Road, Mobile. Thank you, Mr. Millett, and all you other kind folks from Mobile. Richard Harrison, age 15, is a newspaper carrier boy for the Mobile Press Register. Very recently on a Wednesday, one of our broadcast days, while Richard was on his newspaper route, he spotted a wallet lying on the sidewalk at the corner of Monroe and Stocking Streets. He picked it up and discovered it contained $166. Now, that's probably 3 months' salary to little Richard, who's a very hard-working boy. However, he identified the owner from papers in the wallet and promptly returned the wallet to its owner, who rewarded him with $15 in cash. Congratulations, Richard Harrison. I hereby dub you Honest Richard and award you a Whitnour watch, that distinguished member of the Longines Whitnour family of dependable watches.
2: Harold.
1: Yes, Gloria?
2: This is your third award.
1: Right.
2: And they've all been boys so far.
1: Mm-hmm.
2: Aren't girls honest, Harold?
1: Yeah. Read that again, will you, Gloria?
2: I said, aren't girls honest, comma, Harold?
1: Oh, sure. But so far, the boys predominate. So keep your nominations coming, folks, especially on girls. Send them to me, not the girls, the nominations. Who wrote this? Oh, yeah. Send your nominations to me, Harold Perry, Columbia Broadcasting System, Hollywood 28, California. Harold Perry, Columbia Broadcasting System, Hollywood 28, California. Goodbye, folks.
0: You have just heard the Harold Perry Show, Honest Harold. The supporting players tonight included Jane Morgan, Carly Bayer, Shirley Mitchell, Wally Mayer, Stuffy Singer, Gwen Delano, and featured Gloria Holliday as Gloria and Joseph Kearns as old Doc Yak Yak. Norman McDonald directed, and the music was composed and conducted by Jack Meekin.
3: Pretty too, wasn't it?
0: Honest Harold, created by Harold Perry, was written by Gene Stone, Jack Robinson, and Dick Powell. 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Stay tuned now for Bing Crosby, who follows immediately on most of these same stations. Bob Lamond speaking. It's the CBS where you meet Mr. Keene, tracer of lost persons, every Thursday night. The Columbia Broadcasting System.

0: In just a moment, X-1. But first, how does one man get himself into so many impossible situations? This is a question you'll probably ask yourself tomorrow night when you follow another hilarious adventure of Throckmorton P. Gildersleeve. 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
2: Oh, you want a level, Charlie? Okay. Though yet of Hamlet, our dear brothers, death, the memory be... Anyway, how's it, okay?
3: Okay.
2: Check recording, will you? I may go over a half hour. Make sure they've got another reel of tape ready, okay? All right, look, Bill, I've just put the segments of tape together for the next week's show. I'm going to record my narrations, and we'll listen to it together tomorrow. I know this is unusual, but you're the producer, and I don't want you out on a limb that may be sawed off behind us. This week's show is liable to either win us every award from the Peabody to the Pulitzer Prize, or maybe put the network out of business. Okay, we start with a standard opening. Behind the world, etc., you know, 40 seconds. This is Harry Anders, your editor. At 8 o'clock, after the sun has set and the sky is darkening, look up. There's a man up there where no man has ever been. He is lost in the cave of night.
4: And the fuel tank's empty. Receiver broken. Transmitting and clear. Anyone picking this up, anyone. This is Rev McMillan calling. Notify Goddard Rock, New Mexico. There's no way to get back.
2: There's a man up there where no man has ever been. He is lost in the cave of night. We all know that phrase now, the cave of night. It was written by a poet disguised in the cynical hide of a newspaper rewrite man. But it stuck. It caught the world and held it like a butterfly pinned to a board. It started with a ham, an amateur radio operator, in Davenport, Iowa. All right, Eddie. Roll the first tape in here. It's marked.
5: Am I too close? I was up in the attic. I usually have a talk with WG73. He's in Buenos Aires. We play chess. Well, there was some kind of interference. And then all of a sudden, I heard this voice. I record most of my listening anyway, so I had the tape machine running. After I heard it, I called civil defense. That's what we're supposed to.
2: Look, Bill, I haven't done the final editing on these tapes, so don't worry if they're a little rough. Down out of the night, flung from the darkness, came these words, the first of so many that electrified the world.
4: Notify Goddard Rock, New Mexico. There's no way to get back. No way to get back. I'm stuck up here. No way to get down.
2: What does it take to catch the pity of the world? A man wedged underground in Kentucky. A little girl in the bottom of a well. Somebody alive, waiting for rescue, with the days of his life numbered. Somebody somewhere waiting for us to get him out. The story broke in this morning's papers. Orbiting 1,000 miles above our heads was a man, an officer of the United States Air Force in a fuelless spaceship. We're recording at the desk of Mike Bayless, senior night editor of the Continental Press National Wire.
6: You always get a reaction like this. I remember the Floyd Collins story in the 20s. Fellow trapped in that cave in Kentucky, remember?
2: Oh, sure.
6: And the whole country hanging on to see if he could get out. Then there was that little girl stuck in the well, Kathy Fiskus?
2: Yeah.
6: We pulled all those stories out and put them on the wire for background. But this hit bigger. We got the first lead from an Air Force handout in New Mexico. They just sent an experimental...
2: ...in a fuelless spaceship. We're recording at the desk of Mike Bayless, senior night editor of the Continental Press National Wire.
6: You always get a reaction like this. I remember the Floyd Collins story in the 20s. Fellow trapped in that cave in Kentucky, remember?
2: Oh, sure.
6: And the whole country hanging on to see if he could get out. Then there was that little girl stuck in the well, Kathy Fiskus?
2: Yeah.
6: Yeah. We pulled all those stories out and put them on the wire for background. But this hit bigger. We got the first lead from an Air Force hand.

0: But this hit bigger. We got the first lead from an Air Force handout in New Mexico. They just said an experimental rocket failed to return to base. But by that time, the cat was out of the bag. Ham operators picked up those messages from Boston to Fairbanks, Alaska.
1: Mr. Bayless, you first used the phrase the Cave of Night, didn't you?
0: Yeah, I guess so. I mean, you know, you gotta get a little purple on a thing like this. People eat it up. You can't spread it on too thick. Anyway, I was lost in a cave once when I was a kid in upstate New York. I waited around for a couple of hours in the dark until they came for me. It kind of reminded me of that.
1: It reminded the world of terrors at night, of struggling awake through nightmares, the fears of loneliness, darkness, falling, suffocation, thirst. It reminded me of Rev McMillan. Perhaps I have an advantage over all the other reporters for newspapers and radio and television because I knew Rev McMillan. I knew him in college and in the Air Force. I knew that he was testing rocket-powered craft at Goddard, but I didn't know they were so close to space. No one knew, till those messages of desperation crackled down through the atmosphere. I remembered Rev when I saw those headlines that morning. Straight black hair, Clark Gable ears, a reckless grin. He ate well, reveled in expert jazz and Mozart opera, and he talked incessantly. His southern speech was no draw. There was too much to say. And now he was alone. And soon all that might be extinguished. The men from the radio newsrooms rushed to Goddard rocket base armed with miniature tape recorders.
2: I was going to get a story on this.
3: Gentlemen, I'm Colonel Arthur J. Hannigan, information officer for Goddard rocket base. And I'm authorized to issue the following statement. First Lieutenant Reverty L. McMillan, United States Air Force pilot, Experimental Rocket Division, took off from Goddard Base at 2234 Rocky Mountain Time. As craft, the XR-37 Mark II, a hydrazine nitric three-stage rocket. I'm sorry I can't describe it, boys. Classified. Well, in order to maintain orbit, the motors were pulsed for 1 second every 15 seconds elapsed time. After 3 minutes, the exhaust was seen by ground spectroscope observation to flare for half a minute. As fuel supply is exhausted, the craft has reached sustaining orbital speed.
4: But what does that mean, Colonel?
3: He's out of gas. He can't get down.
1: The first mobilization was of the scientific brains massed at Goddard. Few of them knew Rev. Brains at a research project are usually carefully sorted out and salted away from the distractions of the outside world. They designed, they invented, they calibrated and theorized. But they didn't know the short, stocky man with a lopsided grin who rode the fruit of their labor up and out and now circled the world of his birth with time ticking out. I covered the hearings in Washington for the network newsroom. I flew down from New York, and the stewardess came out every few minutes to tell the passengers the latest news. She called him Rev, although she never knew him. And once I thought I saw a tear. The hearing was before the subcommittee of the Senate Committee on Military Affairs. Presiding, Senator Alan J. Hagister of Kentucky.
5: All right, General Finch. You've made the technical situation fairly comprehensive, even to an old canebrake, redneck hillbilly like myself.
6: I have tried to make the gravity of the situation apparent, sir.
5: It appears to me, General, that the sacred life of a human being created in the image of his maker is in danger. There's no light thing to be thrown away like some guinea pig. If that ship wasn't safe, if that poor man up there in the Cave of Night is to die, somebody is responsible. Isn't that right, General?
6: Sir, a manned rocket was sent up because of one simple fact. It takes a computer of tremendous versatility and capacity to operate a Harrison Munch reactor engine. A computer of infinite complexity.
5: And I ask you, General, I put the question to you, why was such a computer not designed?
6: It has been designed, sir. It was designed 500,000 years ago. There is only one mechanism competent to handle those controls, sir. That is the human brain.
5: All right. I turn now to my second question, General.

0: And I ask it not only for myself and my colleagues on this committee, but for 170 million Americans listening on the radio, watching on television. With that man up there living out his last days, why was it not possible to send a ship up after him? Why was there no second ship built?
1: For one reason, Senator, money. The appropriation for rocket research fell short by 12% of the amount needed even to build one vessel. Oh, frankly, gentlemen, the deficiency was made up by cutting corners and diverting funds from other projects.
0: That is not the point, General. There's a man up there who's going to die.
1: With the limited funds you gave us, we've done what we set out to do. We've demonstrated that space flight is possible, that a space platform is feasible. If there is any inefficiency, if there is any blame for what has happened, it lies at the door of those who lack the confidence and the courage and ability of their countrymen to fight free of Earth to their greatest glory. Senator, how did you vote on that?
2: This is Harry Anders in the gallery of the Washington National Cathedral. This is a special prayer service called by the Dean of the Cathedral for the safety of Lieutenant McMillan and for the success of the recently announced rescue plan. The church is filled. There's a sprinkling of high Navy, Army, and Air Force uniforms. I see General Finch in the second row, next to the Secretary of the Air Force and the newly appointed Undersecretary of Defense, Mr. Whinnaker. Prominently displayed in the center aisle, below the ornate railing separating the pews from the altar, is the small model of McMillan's ship. One by one now, the congregation is filing past, dropping checks, bills. I saw one child drop in 12 pennies, one by one. All contributions are to be used to defray the cost of the rescue effort. The congregation is now kneeling to pray. A moment of silent prayer will follow for the safety and rescue of Lieutenant McMillan.
3: $1 billion was raised in 1 week from voluntary contributions. Another $1.5 billion was appropriated unanimously by Congress. The race began. Would the rescue party reach the ship in time? Of course, we didn't know then. And daily we listened to the voice of the man we hoped to buy back from death. Now, look, Bill, on these McMillan broadcast tapes, don't let some ignorant engineering vice president holler because it's not broadcast quality. Believe me, I knew McMillan. There's more of that wild Texan in these tapes than in any hi-fi super-frequency response studio recordings. Just listen. You'll see what I mean.
4: I've been staring out the portholes. I never tire of it. Through the window at the right, I see a black velvet curtain with a strong light behind it. There are pinpoint holes in the curtain. The light shines through, not winking the way stars do, but steady. There's no air up here, that's the reason. My oxygen is holding out better than I expected. By my figures, it should last 27 days more. I shouldn't use so much of it talking all the time, but it's hard to stop. Talking, I feel as if I was still in touch with the Earth, still one of you, even though I am way up here. Too bad the receiver is broken, but if it had to be one or the other, I'm glad it was the transmitter that came through all right. There's only one of me. There are billions of you to talk to. You can't see me now. You'll have to wait hours for the dawn. I'll have mine in a few minutes.
3: That's the way he talked. And as we listened to the lonely voice from the night, the engineers, the scientists, the construction men worked round the clock. General Finch presented the problem in the pool interview. I asked the questions for the combined networks that afternoon. Most of you heard the complete broadcast live as he briefed the world with the clipped laconic delivery of a soldier.
1: There are two basic problems. We've recovered the first and second stages of the rocket. We've only to construct the third stage. The second problem is more difficult. The pilot. Lieutenant McMillan was the only man physically and psychologically qualified.
5: qualified. We discover that in our first program. His training and orientation took 18 months. We have now to duplicate this in 27 days.
6: You think it's possible, General?
5: I don't know. That's all, Mr. Anders. Stevenson, get me some coffee, will you? Black and some kind of sandwich, no butter, no mayonnaise.
3: And then the voice from the cave asked a question and expected no answer.
4: Do you hear me down there? Sometimes I wonder. I wish there was some way I could be sure you were hearing me. Just that one thing might keep me from going crazy.
3: I was there the night we answered that question. I was there in a helicopter over Kansas City.
7: This is Harry Anders speaking to you from a helicopter over Kansas City. There are 15 seconds till midnight. The plan was developed by General Finch. At precisely midnight, every light in the city will be out and then flashed on in two-second intervals. This will be the exact moment that McMillan's ship is calculated to pass overhead. It's almost time now. 5, 4, 3, 2, 1. There they go. Off. On. Off. On. Off. On.
4: I see it. I see it. Kansas City winking at me. Oh, yes, I can see it. Thanks. Thanks. You're listening. I know that now. I'm not alone. I'll never forget. I'm waiting for you.
3: We're recording in the press gallery of the Goddard Rocket Base main construction hangar. The vast third stage component stands before us, men swarming up and down the gantry cranes. The Mark III is being built to carry five men instead of one. The pilot selection has been kept a top secret to avoid unnecessary strain on the men selected. The latest progress report gives a possible margin of 6 hours between the launching of the rescue ship and the estimated exhaustion supply of oxygen to Lieutenant McMillan. The shift is changing now. The expert construction workers recruited from across the country by the combined efforts of the Air Force Personnel Service, the Atomic Energy Commission, and the International United Electrical Workers and United Auto Workers of the AFL-CIO. The margin is 6 hours. 6 hours between life and death for Lieutenant Reverdy L. McMillan.
4: I saw the sun rise over Russia. It looks like any other land from here. The green where it should be green. Farther north, a sort of mud color. And then white where the snow is still deep. Up here, you wonder why we're so different when the land is the same. You think we're all the same children of the same mother planet. Who says we're different?
8: Can you hear me in the back?
9: Yeah, you're standing a little close.
8: Well, how about this?
9: Yeah,
10: that's better. That's better.
8: All right, gentlemen, I have exactly 5 minutes for the press conference. Therefore, I'm not going to answer any questions. Progress report is as follows. As a safety factor, we're constructing 2 complete 3-stage rockets and 6 additional 3rd-stage components. The telemetered reports from McMillan's ship have added important additional information. And the first of the rescue vessels should be ready to be launched at the estimated time, weather permitting. Now, don't ask a question. Within certain limitations of air turbulence, the rocket will be ready to lift in time to save Lieutenant McMillan.
4: 21 days. The air is bad tonight. Can't seem to get a full breath. It seems to stick in the lungs. It doesn't matter, though. But I wish you could see what I've seen. Vast spreading universe around Earth like a bride in a soft veil. You'd know then that we belong out here. Come out, mankind. Come out and see what I have seen.
3: This is Harry Anders at Goddard Rocket Base. The Harrison Munch reactor engine for the first third stage rescue is being tested here at Goddard. You can hear the roaring of the gases in the test chamber. behind me. The work has been stepped up as a new calculation based on the increased temperature reading from McMillan's ship indicates that the exhaustion time will be some 6 hours earlier than originally estimated. The margin of rescue will be in minutes.
4: Air very bad. Better hurry. Can't last much longer. Silly, of course you'll hurry. But I don't want anyone feeling sorry for me. I've seen the stars clearly. But more than this, I've seen the Earth. There where I have lived and loved. I have known it better than any man. And loved it better. And known its children better. Goodbye. I have a better tomb than the greatest conqueror Earth ever bore. Do not disturb.
8: Count down for blast off. 5, 4, 3, 2, 1.

0: Anders, tape 323. We're in the press operation room of Goddard Field. The rescue rocket has been aloft 53 minutes plus. Its calculated time of arrival is 54 minutes. You will hear the voice of General Beauregard Finch on a direct pickup from the rescue vessel, which has been named unofficially the Lifesaver. Silent crowds have collected at the outer perimeter of the rocket base, as if by their presence they might help it.
1: Here it comes.
2: Quiet, quiet.
0: The next voice you hear will be General Finch, aloft in the rescue ship. The voice quality may not be good. He's speaking over a throat mic in his pressure suit.
3: Mark 3 to base. This is Finch. We'll secure that cable. We have just secured to the airlock of McMillan's ship. I'm now entering the lock. The inner door is closed. I have closed the outer door. The inner door is cycling. Now it is open. Bring in those oxy bottles, will you? The bulkhead to the control room is open.
0: Is he all right?
4: Come on, will you? What's happening?
3: Lieutenant McMillan is dead. He died heroically, waiting till all hope was gone. Until every oxygen gauge stood at zero. And then, well, the airlock was open when we arrived. In accordance with his own wish, his body will be left here in its eternal orbit. I'm going to leave now. My feet will be the last to touch this deck. Lieutenant McMillan is in his control chair, staring out towards the stars. I'll leave the airlock doors open behind me. Let the airless, frigid arms of space protect and preserve for all eternity this man they would not let go.
0: Well, that's the show, Bill. Bill, you remember at the conference we hadn't made up our mind whether to pick anything up from the celebration last night after the news of the Mars landing? I said it was the right end for Rev McMillan's story. You said it was old stuff. Every kid knew the sequence. The ships built to rescue Rev used to set up the satellite base, from the base to the moon and now to Mars. Well, I went out with a mini-tape last night, and I've got the end of the story. Here it is. This is Harry Anders in Times Square. The neon rocket ship at the top of the Times building has just flashed into brilliant light. The signal that the landing signal has been received from the rocket Rev McMillan III. Man has landed on Mars, and a holiday crowd here in Times Square is celebrating like a thousand New Years rolled into one. I'm being tossed and pushed and clapped on the back all at once. Let's see what the man in the street thinks about man on Mars. You, sir, I'm broadcasting.
5: No.
0: How do you feel about it, sir? How do you feel tonight about man's conquest of space, of the planet?
5: Leave me alone. I'm in a hurry.
0: Well, just a few words of the...
5: Look, you get your hands off me. Let go of me. I'm not in...
0: Wait a minute, sir. Wait. Rev! Rev, come back here. Rev! You think I could listen to that voice over and over in a tape editing room and not know every vowel, every consonant? I'm telling you, Bill, I saw him. Rev McMillan. The black hair was gray and those Clark Abel ears were pinned back, but that's a simple operation. I played that piece of tape over and over. It was Rev, I know it. He isn't up there. He's alive. We've got it, Bill. We've got it on our show. We'll break it. Rev McMillan is alive. I haven't written it yet, but we finish it off with this, with a question. Why did they announce he was dead? I'm in the tape editing room now. I've got the reel ready to record the answer.
6: Excuse me, Mr. Anders.
0: Just a minute. I'm recording. You better see the page outside
6: at
0: the
6: desk. Mr. Anders, I'd like to talk to you for a moment, if I may. I have a letter of authorization.
0: Just a minute. I'll be through in a minute. Look, Bill, I've got the answer now. Last night, they landed on Mars. But that first ship, the one that circles up there now, there isn't anybody on it. There never was, except a 30 days recording and a transmitter. That's all. He was never up there. They didn't have the money for a manned rocket. They wanted a crash program all out, so they sent a decoy up. And we all broke our hearts to rescue the man who wasn't there. Oh, he must be laughing, General Finch and the rest of them, the ones that knew. You know, I guess they had a problem. What to do with Rev? I wonder if he slipped away from whatever guards they have around him to see the celebration. He looked a little sad. I think sometimes he must wish he was really up there in the Cave of Night, seated in the icy control room, 1,075 miles above the Earth, staring out at the stars.
6: Mr. Anders, I must insist...
0: What? Bill. Looks as if I won't have to worry about editing this tape. My friends are from Washington.
6: I'd like to call your attention to the last paragraph.
0: What? No. It's very simple. You won't have to burn it. It's easy to destroy recording tape. I throw this switch. When the tape goes through the erasing head, it's gone forever. Oh, too bad. Would have made one fine show. Okay. So long, Rev.
1: You have just heard X-1, presented by the National Broadcasting Company in cooperation...

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1: Nobody knows exactly when the nightmare began. They must have planned it for years, though, because looking back, you can find little incidents here and there. Like the concrete mixer in New Jersey that killed the bricklayer. And the time Senator Milburn was sucked into the rotopress at the Capitol office building. Unrelated accidents, we thought at the time. But they add up now. The day we really should have suspected was when the men walked off the construction job at the new Brook Meadow atomic pile on Long Island. I'll never forget that day. I was working as a statistical clerk in the project then, operating one of those miracle computing machines developed to fill the requirements of Army ordnance. They called it ENIAC.
2: Mr. Gurney?
1: Huh? Oh, yes, Bella?
2: The chief wants to see you in his office.
1: Me?
2: Unless you're no longer Samson Gurney, he wants to see you.
1: Oh, well, of course. What do you suppose...
2: I do not read minds, tea leaves, or crystal balls.
1: Of course, I'm sorry. I shouldn't have asked.
2: Don't apologize.
1: I'm sorry.
2: And don't wait for me. Mr. Hawk is in a hurry.
1: Yes, I'll go in right away, of course. Her name was Bella Roscob. She was Mr. Hawk's secretary. I had always thought her a very attractive woman, but... for some reason, she didn't seem to like me. Of course, on a clerk's salary, I couldn't exactly afford to take ladies to the best places. But I've often thought that if there weren't such a disparity in our ages, I might have... But then...
3: Come in.
1: You wanted to see me, Mr. Hawk?
3: Gurney, I thought those electronic computations were infallible.
1: They are, sir.
3: We got a kickback from the chief physicist. These nuclear equations are inaccurate.
1: No, they aren't, sir.
3: I'm telling you what the memo says.
1: Well, sir, occasionally, if there's an overload, the machine goes haywire. Sort of has a nervous breakdown, you might say. Mm-hmm. We usually rest it up for 24 hours, and it's okay again.
3: Well, do whatever has to be done.
1: Yes, sir.
3: Oh, and Gurney.
1: Yes, sir.
3: You've been with the Bureau for over 15 years now. It would be a shame to have to remove you because you aren't keeping your mind on your work.
1: Well, Mr. Hawk, I hardly think anyone...
3: Excuse me. Hawk speaking. What? They've what? All of them? Well, have you tried to talk to them? Yes, of course. I'll send one of the safety engineers over. This place is falling apart piece by piece. Miss Roscob?
4: Yes, sir.
3: The men in the construction gang at the new building have walked out on us.
4: What?
3: Someone slipped this morning and fell into a turbine.
4: No.
3: Get the chief safety engineer. Have him over there right away.
4: Yes, sir.
3: Oh, and contact the personnel office. Have them ask the union to order the men back to work. Get back to me.
4: Yes, sir.
1: And Mr. Hawk...
3: sorry, Gurney. I have no time to discuss anything further. Get on the job and stay awake, or we'll have to make some changes.
1: But Mr.
3: That's
1: Hawk,
3: all,
1: I assure
3: Gurney.
1: You...
3: That's all.
1: Now, you probably gathered by this time that I wasn't a very important man at Brook Meadow. I hated Mr. Hawk with a passion because of his superior attitude, and because I knew that Miss Roscob admired him as a man of strength and decision. I was secretly happy he was having trouble with his construction crews. That evening, I wandered over to the site of the new atomic pile to see where the man had fallen into the turbine. They had the construction area fenced off with barbed wire, and a security guard stopped me.
5: Hold it, buddy. You can't go in there. That's a restricted area.
1: I'm Samson Gurney from the statistical section. Here's my identification.
5: I'm sorry, Mr. Gurney. Nobody's allowed in the area.
1: I see.
5: We had a lot of the employees come over tonight to take a look, but nobody gets in. Orders.
1: Tell me, was he, killed instantly?
5: Like that.
1: Mm-hmm.
5: Yeah. This guy was checking a magnetic field inside the turbine, see? Right down inside it. It's all over.
1: But if it wasn't hooked up...
5: Look, it... Mr. Gurney, they got smarter guys than me trying to figure these things out. Yesterday it was a concrete mold. Wham! Two guys get sucked right into the mixer.
1: My.
5: 3 days ago, a bulldozer starts up by itself and runs wild. One killed. Two almost. Go figure it out.
1: You know what I think? Sabotage.
5: Uh-uh. We got more guards and FBI men in here than we got workers. Flea couldn't get through without proving he didn't come off a Russian wolfhound.
1: Now, I'm a statistician. All my life, I've been interested in statistics. So a simple-sounding thing like this started me off. I went back to the office that evening instead of going home, and for the next 2.5 hours, I computed figures on the probability of industrial accidents for the types of machines we were using. I took one look at my figures and went down to Hawk's office. Just as I figured, he was staying late working on a settlement with the construction workers.
2: Yes?
1: Oh, good evening. I saw the light.
2: Well, Mr. Gurney, what are you doing here?
1: Is Mr. Hawk working late?
2: Yes, I am too.
1: I wonder if I could see him a moment.
2: We're busy right now. Could you make it tomorrow?
1: It's very urgent. I'll wait, if you don't mind.
2: Suit yourself.
1: Miss Roscoe, I wonder if perhaps you would consider having dinner with me this evening after you're through.
2: I have a date, Mr. Gurney.
1: I was thinking we might go to Raymond's. They have very good spaghetti.
2: Mr. Hawk has already asked me to have dinner with him at the Golden Shish Kebab.
1: Well, of course, that's out of my class.
2: Yes.
1: Yeah.
2: Mr. Hawk.
4: Yes,
2: Mr.
4: Bella?
2: Gurney would like to see you a moment. He says it's very urgent.
4: Urgent? All right, I'll give him a minute.
2: Okay.
1: Thank you, Miss Roscoe. Mr. Hawk, in the past 3 months, industrial accidents all over the country have taken a sharp, unexplained upswing.
6: Why don't you stop playing FBI man and stick to your job, which incidentally you haven't been doing too well. You and our computing machines have made mistakes before. Now this is probably another. I'll have Miss Ross come so... Sir? What's the matter with this blasted buzzer? Miss Roscoe! Miss Roscoe!
2: Yes, sir.
6: Stop this blasted buzzer. Get a repairman, a mechanic. Anything but stop the thing. And you, Gurney, get out.
1: I went back to my office to get my hat and coat, feeling about as unhappy and humiliated as a man can feel. He had thrown me out in front of her. The office was dark and deserted. The whole building seemed oppressive and unnatural. I walked across to my desk. In front of me, the ENIAC glowed and chattered eerily as it worked on the equations we had fed it that morning. Its many-fingered circuits hung against the wall like some great octopus. And the thousands of tubes glowed orange and blue in the dark like 1,000 eyes staring at me. It almost seemed alive. Then it increased its tempo a moment. Fleeting notion crossed my brain that it was laughing at me. Laughing like all the others. What was the matter with me? What? I shut my desk drawer and began to put the cover on my ENIAC typewriter when an amazing thing happened. The most amazing single incident of my life. Alone in the darkness, with no one at the keyboard, the ENIAC typewriter began to type. Am I going crazy? This can't be. There's nobody here. There's nobody here. Oh, no. I'm just imagining. It's in my mind. I hadn't imagined it. The paper was there in the carriage. Did I dare read it? Or would the whole thing suddenly vanish and send me shrieking to the nearest psychiatrist? Samson Gurney, there are some equations better left unsolved. The answer to yours is death. It was not until I turned to go that I was suddenly aware of the utter and complete silence of the room. Then it dawned on me. The ENIAC had stopped working.

0: Gurney, do you expect me to believe this? It's insane.
1: Mr. Hawk, I'm insane.
2: Take it easy, Gurney. Now, this is just some practical joke. Someone in the office is playing.
1: There was no one in the office.
2: Of course not. They wired up the machine and left.
1: I checked the machine myself, Mr. Hawk.
2: All right, Gurney. You leave this note with me, and I'll turn it over to the security force for further investigation.
1: But...
2: No buts, Gurney. The security men will handle it.
1: Yes, sir.
2: Well, maybe you've been working too hard lately. You've got to relax more. Now, now, here, let me light that cigarette for you.
1: I watched him trying to make the lighter work.
2: I don't understand this. I just put fluid in it. There's a brand new flame.
1: It seemed ridiculous. A little piece of mechanism like a cigarette lighter frustrating the big important executive.
2: Oh, blast this lighter. Here's a match.
1: It was such a small thing. And yet as I watched him, a thought began to take shape in my mind. Nebulous at first, incredible perhaps, but it grew.
2: You just relax for a few days. Everything will turn out all right. Well, the main thing is not to let little things upset you.
1: It was the cigarette lighter that gave me the idea, and what Hawk had said about little things. For the next week, I observed the thousand petty little annoyances around the office. The door handle that wouldn't turn, the telephone connection that cut off in the middle of an important call, the power failure for no explainable reason. Suddenly, these things began to fall into a pattern. I, Samson Gurney, knew that I had stumbled onto a secret so monstrous in its implications that I was almost afraid to pursue it. On October 12, 1956, I established communication with them. I will curse the moment to my dying breath. Who's there?
3: Night security guard.
1: Oh, hello, Henry.
3: Oh, hello, Mr. Gurney. What are you doing here so late?
1: I'm just doing a little repair work on my ENIAC computator.
3: Huh. Sure some mess of wires and tubes.
1: Yes, it is.
3: Well, I gotta finish my rounds. Won't forget to turn out the light, will you, Mr. Gurney?
1: No, Henry, no, I won't forget.
3: Night.
1: Good night. When you were a child, did you ever try to imagine that you were all-powerful? I felt like that when I finished hooking the input of the typewriter to the main vacuum tube of the ENIAC. Then I turned on the current that sent a million volts of pulsing energy into the electronic nerves of the machine. I am certain that if anybody were watching me in the next moment, he would have thought me a raving maniac. I still wonder if perhaps it is not all a nightmare. Now, you! If what I have guessed at is true, if there's life and intelligence in this room, make a sign! There was nothing. Nothing but the hum of the machine and the dull glowing of the tubes. Then, suddenly... without provocation or explanation, it happened. The ENIAC typewriter began to respond to the impulses from the machine. The letters were Y-E-S. Yes. It had happened. I, Samson Gurney, had communicated with a machine. I was about to try to communicate again when suddenly, on ball-bearing casters, a heavy metal filing cabinet began to roll away from the wall toward me. I started to move to one side when another cabinet slid out from the wall and then another surrounding me. That was when I realized that they cooperate. We taught them that, you see, on the assembly lines and in the factories. There was no way out. How could a mere man reason with dumb machines? Still... they needed us. They needed us to oil them and repair them and build them. They hadn't gotten to the point yet where they could exist without man. I had to make them understand that before they killed me.
0: Listen to me. You must listen.
1: What good will it do you if you kill me? I'm only one man, but I can help you. I can be useful to you. Do you hear me? Do you hear me? Good. You're going to need men to oil you and repair you.
0: I'll do anything. I'll do absolutely anything you want, but in the name of God, don't kill me.
1: If you can understand this, answer me. Answer me. The appeal captured the longing of centuries. Man as slave to the machine. And after a moment, the circuits glowed more brightly. The cabinet slid back to the walls as I tore the tape from the machine and read it. The words were almost pathetic.

0: My life for the next 6 months was a nightmare. The ENIAC gave me messages which I had to transmit into my telephone. I was frantic. I began to lose weight. I couldn't sleep. My nights were torture, a constant fear. It was in December, just after Christmas. I was sitting in my room, listening to a broadcast.
1: Ladies and gentlemen, a special bulletin. Already 24 hours before the peak of the New Year's traffic, over 1,000 deaths have been reported. This is an unprecedented figure. Again, if you...
0: That very afternoon, I had transmitted a message to the telephones for relay to all machines of transportation. The message was one word. Kill. Next morning, I avoided my office. Instead, I went directly to the office of Mr. Hawk. I was highly agitated. My lips trembled as I spoke.
2: Well, Gurney?
0: Mr. Hawk, what I'm going to tell you sounds crazy. I know it does, but I must say it.
2: All right, say it then, for heaven's sake.
0: Mr. Hawk, have you ever heard of resistentialism?
2: What?
0: Resistentialism.
2: You're not making sense, Gurney.
0: Mr. Hawk, I'm trying to tell you. All these accidents, the trouble with the machines. Mr. Hawk, they're alive. They think they cooperate and they hate us.
2: Who?
0: The machines.
2: Gurney.
0: You've got to believe me. I've communicated with them. I know. What are you doing?
2: Now, just relax, Gurney. Everything will be all right.
0: What are you doing?
2: Miss Roscoe, send for the plant physician at once. Mr. Gurney has had a nervous collapse.
0: But, Mr. Hawk...
2: Everything will be all right, Gurney. We'll give you a nice, long rest.
0: You fool. You blind, stupid fool. Can't you see what you're doing? Fool, fool, fool! When the plant physician arrived a few moments later, Lucius Hawk was found at his desk, strangled to death in a nest of telephones. The wires were still humming softly.
3: Samson Gurney, you stand accused of the crime of murder. How do you plead?
0: I did not kill him, I didn't!
3: So record. Prosecution will proceed with testimony.
4: Miss Roscoe, did the accused quarrel with your employer on the morning of the murder?
5: Oh, yes. He and Mr. Hawk quarreled violently. I could hear Mr. Gurney screaming at him. And Mr. Hawk asked me to send for the plant physician.
4: What were his words?
5: He said, Mr. Gurney has had a nervous collapse.
4: Now, Mr. Simpson, you are a guard at the Brook Meadow Project?
6: Yes, sir.
4: When did you have occasion to meet the accused?
6: Right after those accidents. He was snooping around the construction area.
3: Samson Gurney, court hereby finds you guilty of murder in the first degree. Recommendation that you be examined, committed to the state hospital for the criminally insane at Matawan.
0: And that's how I came to be here at the hospital, Dr. Klein. That's the whole story.
7: Thank you, Mr. Gurney.
0: You can see that I'm not insane. You must believe me, Doctor.
7: Of course I believe you, Mr. Gurney. Now tell me about this revolt.
0: It will begin in Washington, then spread to New York.
7: Yes?
0: The Madison Avenue buses lead the charge. Picture it, Dr. Klein. 3,000 buses roaring rampant through the streets, people running like rats in a maze looking for manholes in the pavement.
7: And you really believe this will happen, Mr. Gurney?
0: I know it, Doctor. The worst part of it is there's no way to stop them now. It's too late.
7: Now you mustn't excite yourself,
0: but
7: Mr.
0: Doctor,
7: Gurney.
0: Don't you see? It's fair enough, I suppose. We built them. We taught them to think for themselves. It was bound to come. I guess the female machines will be worst of all in the beauty parlors.
8: They're more high-strung, you know.
7: Well, since there's nothing we can do about it, Mr. Gurney, suppose you go to your room and
8: maybe if I went to my old Plymouth, I could make a deal before the police cars got me.
9: Yes, doctor?
7: Would you take Mr. Gurney to his room, guard? He's already been given sedation.
9: Yes, sir.
8: Those concrete mixers may have made a mistake, you know. Just high spirits and all that, but if they got so they liked the flavor...
7: Now we'll see you later, Mr. Gurney. Now, try not to worry too much. All right, guard.
9: This way, sir.
7: Oh, machines revolting. Telephones strangling people. Oh, blasted cigarette lighter. Why won't it work? I just filled it. Flint is good. Oh, well... You can never trust this newfangled machinery.

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1: 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Nightmare was written by George Lefferts and based on a poem, The Revolt of the Machines, by Stephen Vincent Benet. Featured players in the cast were John Gibson as Mr. Gurney and Rita Lynn as Bella Roscob. Norman Rose is your host. Music by Albert Berman. Engineer, Bill Chambers. 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

Can't we talk it over before it's over? Before you tell me that we're through? And can't we sit together and figure whether this is the right thing to do? I hate the thought of spending nights all alone, missing the thrill that once that we've known. 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Before you whisper goodbye forever, can't we talk it over, dear?

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Hello, fellas. This is Benny Goodman. I'm happy to be here making these V-discs for you, and the band and myself hope that you enjoy them.

Yes, it's time for jazz, the music of the world's greatest jazz musician. Tonight, Count Basie and his orchestra. From the jazz corner of the world, Birdland in New York City, we invite you to enjoy the music of Count Basie and his orchestra, featuring the vocals of Joe Williams. And here to start things rolling is Count Basie and Blues-A-Rama.

It's the music of the great Count Basie Band coming to you from Birdland in New York City. And here to carry on is Jolly Joe Williams comes up to the mic for Teach Me Tonight.

I want 10 Cadillacs and a diamond mill. 10 suits of clothes to dress to kill. I want a 10-room house and some barbecue. And 50

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From the jazz corner of the world, Birdland in New York City, you've been listening to Count Basie and his orchestra featuring the vocals of Joe Williams. This is Dick Noel now with a public service message from CBS Radio. 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

You said someday you'd turn the tide, and I'd be laughing on the other side, and you was right, baby. Baby, you was so right.

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Boys, this is Gene Krupa with the Jazz Trio, featuring Charlie Ventura on tenor sax and Georgie Walters on piano. We'd like to do two tunes for you, Dark Eyes and Wire Brush Stomp.

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1: That gun won't do you any good. Besides, you're pointing it the wrong way.
2: I'm pointing it right between your eyes.
1: That's what I mean. I...
3: Midnight. The witching hour when the night is darkest. Our fear the strongest. And our strength at its lowest ebb. Midnight. When the graves gape open and death strikes.
4: How?
3: You'll learn the answer in just a minute in Wherever I Go.

0: And now, Murder at Midnight. Tales of mystery and terror by Masters of the Macabre. 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Its title, Wherever I Go.
1: The music room of an old country mansion. Seated at the piano, playing with the skill of an accomplished musician, is Gordon Ormsby. Engrossed in what he is doing, he is not aware his wife, Ellen, has come in until...
2: For goodness sakes, Gordon, when are you going to stop that pounding?
3: What? Well, I thought you enjoyed music, my dear.
2: I do when it's well played. Oh, don't be childish. You might have a little consideration for my headache.
3: You and your headaches. There's nothing whatever wrong with you. The doctors have as good as told you that. It's all in your mind. The affectation of a silly, rich woman.
2: Lucky for you, I am rich. Or where would you be now?
3: Someplace where I'd amount to something. I had talents when I married you, Ellen. I could have been a great musician or a great painter or writer.
2: You were what you are now, what you always will be. A dilettante, a dabbler.
3: It's your money that ruined me, softened me up, robbed me of my ambition.
2: If you hate my money so much, there's nothing to prevent you walking out on it.
3: I will. Someday.
2: Not if I know you. You'll stick around as long as I have a penny left. Oh, my head.
3: Oh, you poor, poor darling.
2: Oh, I don't expect sympathy from you, but... Oh, when I feel like this, I could kill myself.
3: That would be too much to hope for.
2: Wouldn't it be nice for you, Gordon? Little me out of the way. And all my wicked money to spend exactly as you pleased. But don't worry. I'll live to a ripe old age. Just to spite you.
3: I'd never thought of it before. Her dying. Never. But after that, I couldn't get it out of my head. There was so much I could do with her money. I could go abroad. Study. But first, I had to get rid of her. It was dangerous even to think about, but I conceived a plan and developed it carefully, slowly, step by step.
4: Ellen, we've got rats in the cellar. I saw signs of them today.
2: How awful. We must do something about it.
4: Ellen, have you done anything about those rats?
2: I ordered some stuff from the drugstore.
4: Well, there's only one thing that's any good, and you'll have to get a prescription for that. Arsenic. Let's eat home on Thursday, Ellen.
2: Oh, but it's a servant's night out, and we always go to a restaurant.
4: I know, but I'm going to try my hand at cooking up something.
2: Well, it's sure to be poison, but... All right.
4: We ate dinner at home on Thursday, the two of us alone together. Afterwards, Ellen complained of a headache and went up to her room. I followed a little later.
2: This is a surprise.
4: I brought you a cup of cocoa, my dear, to help put you to sleep.
2: That's suspiciously thoughtful of you, Gordon.
4: I'm afraid it's still too hot to drink. I'll put it down here.
2: What have you done to your hand?
4: What?
2: It's all bandaged up.
4: Oh, I scalded it in the kitchen. It's a nuisance, too. I wanted to write tonight.
2: What are you working on now, Shakespeare? Your memoirs?
4: No, dear. I don't expect to die for a while yet. No, it's a story about a girl suffering from an incurable disease who commits suicide.
2: Sounds morbid to me.
4: Oh, but it's not. I'm making it very tender and beautiful. As a matter of fact, I did mean to write the death scene tonight. With this hand, I'm... Say, Ellen, would you help me out?
2: How?
4: Well, I've got the girl's suicide note all set in my mind. I can't write with this. Would you write it down? While I dictate it?
2: Oh, do it yourself tomorrow.
4: Oh, please. It'll only take a minute. Please.
2: Oh, all right. Where's some paper?
4: Here.
2: But that's my very best stationery. I hate to waste it.
4: It won't be wasted. Ready?
2: Yes.
4: Here goes. It's, I can't stand the pain any longer. Nobody knows how much I've suffered. Death will be peaceful. Compared to this.
2: Wait a minute.
4: What? What's wrong?
2: You're going too fast.
4: Oh.
2: Death will be... What?
4: Peaceful compared to this. Forgive me for what I'm doing. But this is the only way out. Signed.
2: Yes?
4: Ellen.
2: What?
4: I named her that, dear, because she reminded of me, of you, so noble in her suffering. I thought you'd be pleased.
2: Well, I'm not. You'll have to think of some other name.
4: All right. Jane.
2: Jane?
4: You remember Jane Turner, the girl I was going with when I met you? I don't think she'd mind.
2: But I would. There. It's signed, Ellen.
4: Thank you, my dear. You don't know how much this means to me.
2: Oh, my head's splitting.
4: Oh, I'm sorry. Some cocoa? Ah, drink it. That should end your headache. Drink it, Ellen.
2: Tastes queer.
4: Well, I couldn't find the sugar, so I sweetened it with maple syrup.
2: Well, I don't suppose it'll kill me.
4: Drink it all. Drink it all.
2: There. Oh.
4: What's the matter?
2: Oh, that pain. Gordon, do something. Why are you...
4: You won't be long now, Ellen.
2: You mean
4: that arsenic you...
2: you
4: bought for the rats.
2: You're mad. They'll hang you for this.
4: No, Ellen. Oh, no. You have left a note behind. It's a clear case of suicide. I was shaking all over. Yet my nerves had to be steady for what lay ahead of me. My own life depended on it. Music. Music. That would relax me. The piano. I raced downstairs for the music room, but before I reached it, I heard the playing. I pushed open the door. A man was sitting there. A man I'd never seen before, but who was somehow vaguely familiar.
5: Hello.
4: Who are you?
5: Don't you know?
4: Well, of course not. What are you doing here?
5: There was nobody at the piano. I didn't think you'd mind.
4: Well, I do mind. How'd you get in? The door's locked.
5: Is it? I didn't notice.
4: Breaking and entering, huh? I've got a good mind to call the police.
5: I'm sorry you're so suspicious. Still, I realize the strain you must be under.
4: What do you mean by that?
5: I'm afraid I'm interrupting you in business vital to both of us. I'll call again some other time.
4: Oh, wait. You can't leave like this. At least tell me your name.
5: I have many different names. When the time comes, you can call me by any one of them. Goodbye.
4: I put the stranger out of my mind. Too much depended on the telephone call I had to make. A single slip-up now, and a rope was waiting for me. I dialed with shaking fingers. Dr. Sampson, this is Gordon Ormsby. You must come at once. Ellen is dead. I think she's taken poison. It worked out just as I'd planned, just as I'd hoped it would. The doctor's visit, the police, the inquest, no false moves, no suspicions. I became the sole inheritor of a large estate and a free man. I moved out of the old house and into a hotel suite in town. I don't know when it started to happen, but I first knew that something was wrong when my fingers would no longer obey me at the piano. Nothing would come. Or rather, nothing but discords. I decided that my nerves were overstrained, that I needed a rest. Figured a trip somewhere would do me good. I went to the telephone to order my car brought around first thing in the morning. But before I picked up the receiver... Yes?
6: I'm going with you, Gordon.
4: Who is this?
6: Your friend. I'll see you first thing in the morning.
4: But...
7: Number, please.
4: Operator, you cut me off. I was making a very important call.
7: There must be some mistake, sir. There was no call on your line.
4: I didn't wait. I couldn't. I packed that evening. I slipped a gun into my pocket. I left the hotel. By 11 o'clock, I was far out in the open country, driving west. The night was pitch black, and every mile I burrowed further into the darkness. Then suddenly, a terrible conviction came over me. I knew I wasn't alone.
5: I'm coming up front now, Gordon.
4: You!
5: I said I was coming with you.
4: When did you get in this car?
5: I've been here right along.
4: Oh.
5: You drive well, Gordon. A cool head and a steady hand. But then you had to have them, didn't you?
8: What does that mean?
5: I was just thinking out loud. The money's nice, but music means a lot too, doesn't it?
8: Oh.
5: A pity that went sour on you.
8: Look, I don't know who you are or what you're talking about.
5: And yet you proved a point to Ellen. You proved that you were an artist in a way, even though she couldn't live to appreciate it. Her death was your masterpiece.
3: The sweat stood out on my forehead. My mouth was dry. I didn't want it this way. One murder was enough to haunt me. But he left me with no alternative. He knew too much. Somewhere along that road, when the night was darkest, I knew I had to kill the stranger.
1: Yes, the mysterious stranger seems to know a great deal. Is it possible he knows even more than Gordon suspects about his plan for...
0: murder at midnight.

0: now here is Gordon Ormsby to continue our story.
1: I knew what I was looking for. A lonely stretch of road with no sign of life. At last the headlights found it. A valley with trees growing down to the edge of the road. The stranger seemed asleep, but he stirred as I jammed on the brakes.
2: Hey, what's wrong, Gordon?
1: Must have a flat. The wheel feels funny. Would you mind having a look?
2: That would be very unwise for me.
1: Why?
2: You have a gun in your pocket. I would make a perfect target out in the headlights.
1: Well, since you're so suspicious. Here, take it.
2: You amuse me, Gordon. However,
1: how do they look?
2: All right on this side.
1: I'm sure it's one of the front tires.
2: I'll see the other side.
1: I got him. He was standing squarely in front of the radiator when I got him. Just to make sure, I backed the car over his body. I dragged him across the ditch and into the woods. I dug a shallow grave with a tire iron, hacking in among the roots and the rocks. And then I covered him over. I got back into the car. I needed a drink. And when I came to a juke joint along the highway, I stopped.
3: All right. What's yours, mister?
1: Scotch, straight.
3: You been driving hard, mister?
1: Why?
3: You look all in.
1: Give me another shot. No, wait. Look, I'll buy the bottle.
3: I don't always want to sell. You know, scotch is hard to get around here.
1: I'll pay for it. I took the bottle over to a booth and began putting it away. I felt better. Warm inside. It was going to be all right after all. The stranger was dead, and they'd never find his body. I was in the clear with nothing to worry about.
4: Help a poor blind man. Help a blind man.
1: There was something about that blind man's stick that got on my nerves. He came up to my table.
4: Help the old blind man, please.
1: Get away from here.
4: Please, sir, if you'd be so kind.
1: Will you get away?
4: Yes, sir. I'm sorry. I don't want any favors from anyone.
1: I said beat it. Hey!
4: I'm going, but you shouldn't have done that.
3: What's going on here? What's the idea of shoving Nettie?
1: He was annoying me. Then I saw him. He had the blind man by the elbow and was leading him toward the door. The stranger.
3: What's the matter with you, mister? What are you staring at?
1: There. Don't you see him?
3: Oh, blind Ned? Well, sure.
1: No. The man with him, opening the door.
3: There's nobody with him. Blind Ned don't need nobody. He's been going in and out of here by himself for years.
1: But it was he. I knew it was. I'd killed him, buried him, and, well, was he dead or wasn't he? I had to know. I drove back up the road. There were the trees and the broken weeds and the ditch through which I'd dragged the body. I walked carefully among the leaves, searching for the grave.
5: Hello there.
1: What?
5: What you doing?
1: Oh, who are you?
5: State trooper. Saw your car parked on the road, followed you in.
1: Well, I'm looking for my watch. I lost it here this afternoon at a picnic. I didn't realize it until I got home, so of course
5: sure,
1: I turned around.
5: Sure, sure, I'll help you.
1: Oh, no, please, don't bother.
5: No bother, I got a flashlight here.
1: Well, it's awfully nice of you, but I don't think...
5: Hey, what's this?
1: What? Where?
5: Ground's all scraped up into a... Looks like a grave.
1: Oh, well, what would a grave be doing here?
5: That's what I'd like to know. Give me a hand, will you? Fresh dirt and rocks digs easy.
1: Well,
5: What's the matter? Scared?
1: Oh, no, no, no. It's just that...
5: down to the bottom anyhow. Oh. Well, I'll be...
1: What is it?
5: It's a grave, all right. But if there was ever a body in it, it's gone now.
1: I had only one idea after that. To get away. To get away as far away as possible. I drove like a wild man the rest of the night and all next day, stopping only for gas. Finally, I just couldn't drive any farther. I stopped at a small hotel, went up to the desk to register.
2: Sign here, please.
1: All right. I'm driving across country, and I've got to start first thing in the morning.
6: Certainly, Mr.
1: Ormsby.
6: What time would you like to be called?
1: At daylight. And another thing, I don't want to be disturbed under any circumstances.
6: Yes,
1: that's important. No matter who wants to see me, on what excuse, I don't want to be disturbed.
6: I understand, Mr. Ormsby. Now, if you follow the boy.
1: The elevator doors were just closing when I saw him. He'd come in from the street and was walking across the lobby to the desk. I reached my room, dismissed the bellhop, and locked the door. With a shaking hand, I picked up the telephone.
7: Yes, clerk?
1: This is Mr. Ormsby. I thought I recognized a friend of mine in the lobby. A man about the same height and build as myself, dressed in a gray suit.
7: I'm afraid...
1: Well, he came in right after me. I haven't seen him in some time, and I've forgotten his name. Would you mind looking in the register and telling me what it is?
7: Just a minute, now, look. Here we are. Your signature, Mr. Ormsby, and then...
1: Yes?
7: I'm sorry, sir. There is something, but the name's blotted. I can't make it out.
1: I knew now there was no escape. I took the money from my billfold and piled it on the table. I examined my revolver to make sure it was loaded. And then I sat and waited. A few minutes before midnight, the knock came. Come in.
2: Hello. You act as if you were expecting me.
1: I was. The only thing I'm not sure about is what you want. Or rather, how much.
2: You should know.
1: All the cash I've got's on the table. Nearly $500.
2: Ellen left you a good deal more than that.
1: All right, I'll write you out a check. Name the amount.
2: Everything you possess.
1: What? Are you crazy? Do you honestly think, after the risks I took, the risks I'm still taking, I'd give everything away to a cheap blackmailer?
2: Murder is an expensive hobby, Gordon.
1: Well, not that expensive. If you want to be reasonable, say $50,000.
2: I'm afraid there's no compromise. And I'm not just talking about money.
1: Listen, this is your last chance. $50,000 or...
2: Or what, Gordon?
1: Or you don't leave this room alive.
2: You tried to kill me once before, remember?
1: Yeah, I lost my head. The car only stunned you, and I didn't make sure that you were dead. It'll be different this time.
2: It's always going to be different, isn't it, Gordon? When you disposed of Ellen, you were going to lead such a rich, beautiful life. But what happened to it? Your music went. You couldn't play.
1: Shut up.
2: And then your heart went. You struck out at an old blind man.
1: Listen, you.
2: There isn't very much left now, except your mind. And that's starting to go, too. Sometimes you see me, sometimes you don't.
1: I see you now. Large as life. But do you see this?
2: That gun won't do you any good. Besides, you're pointing it the wrong way.
1: I'm pointing it right between your eyes.
2: That's what I mean.
1: Well, you... He was gone. Yes, gone. Nowhere in the room. Then... rapping at the door. In a daze, mechanically, I opened it.
3: Anything wrong, mister?
1: What? Who are you?
3: The house detective. I thought I
1: heard... Oh, you must have seen him. He must have run past you in the corridor.
3: Who?
1: The stranger, the man who was in my room.
3: Oh, I didn't... Hey, be careful of that gun.
1: Well, I had to shoot him. He was threatening me. He was standing over there when I let him have it.
3: Oh, yeah?
2: What did he look like?
1: He's about my height and build, wearing a gray suit.
3: Like the one you're wearing?
1: Huh? Oh. Oh, yes.
3: I thought so. Look.
1: At what?
3: The mirror. You shot at your own reflection.
1: You mean...
2: Now do you know who I am, Gordon?
1: There! Didn't you hear him?
3: Hear what? What are you talking about?
1: No. No, you wouldn't hear. Only I would. And now I do know who and what he is. I know why I couldn't escape him. Here, take this gun. I want to give myself up.
3: Give yourself up?
1: My name is Gordon Ormsby. I killed my wife. I poisoned her. I made it look like suicide, and there never was any trial.
3: Oh.
8: I get it, sure.
1: It was a perfect crime. At least, I thought it was a perfect crime until he came into the picture.
3: Now, don't you worry about it one bit, Mr. Ormsby. You just
1: Wait a minute. You think I'm making it up. But I'm crazy, don't you?
3: No, you do think so.
1: But it's true. Every word of it.
3: Sure, I got a good friend who's a doctor. You tell him
1: doctor.
3: All about...
1: No, he won't believe me either. Nobody will believe me. They'll all think that I'm mad. Don't you see? That's why I have to give myself up. Because that's the only way I can get away from him. If you hang me. But if you don't...
2: They won't, Gordon. They'll put you away. And wherever you go, I'll be there too. Remember that? Wherever you go.

0: taking him firmly by the arm, the detective leads the struggling Gordon out into the corridor. A corridor that grows darker and darker until it is completely black. Somewhere in that blackness, a voice is whispering. Whispering. And it continues to whisper until it is drowned by a clock striking 12 for...
1: Murder! At

0: Remember to be with us again when death whispers softly in the night and the clocks strike 12 for
1: Murder at Midnight.
0: The part of Gordon Ormsby was played by Barry Kroger. With music by Charles Paul, Murder at Midnight was directed by Anton M. Leder.

I want some kissing and some hoping and some missing and some moping and some stuff like that there. I want some leaping and some chasing and some weeping and some pacing and some stuff like that there. And when I get a certain feeling, I confess it, there's really only one expression to express it. I want some hugging and some squeezing and some mugging and some teasing and some stuff like that.

I want some kissing and some hoping and some missing and some moping and some stuff like that there. I want some leaping and some chasing and some weeping and some pacing and some stuff like that there. And when I get a certain feeling, I confess it, there's really only one expression.

There's really only one expression to express it. I want some hugging and some squeezing and some mugging and some teasing and some stuff.

gonna be hungry to squeeze.

I want some kissing and some hoping and some missing and some hoping and some stuff like that there. I want some leaping and some chasing and some weeping and some patient and some stuff like that there.

0: lazy bones, sleeping in the sun. How you expect to get your day's work done?
1: Man, I never get no day's work done. I don't do nothing but sleep in that good old noonday sun.
0: Lazy bones, sleeping in the shade. Man, how you expect to get your cornmeal made?
1: What cornmeal, man? Listen here, you know one thing? I ain't crazy about nothing but shorting and bread.
0: And when potatoes need spraying, boy, I bet you keep praying the bugs fall off the divine.
1: That's right. And you know one thing? When I go fishing, you can bet that I'm wishing there ain't no fish gonna grab it my line.
0: You're a lazy bone.
1: Telling me.
0: Loafing through the day. Man, how you expect to make a dime that way?
1: Man, I don't want to make a dime no way.
0: Why, looky here. He won't listen to a word I say.
1: Yeah.

Little Willie Green was from New Orleans, and a greedy boy was he. You see, he always liked a lot of kids hanging around just to keep him company. And then one day, his mama baked him a jelly roll. That's the bestest cake that was ever made. And when all the kids had come up begging Willie for a bite, here's what old Willie said. I ain't going to give nobody none of this jelly roll. I wouldn't give you a piece of cake to save your soul. My ma told me today, just before she went away, to be a good little boy, she'd bring me a toy. I'm my mama's pride and joy. There ain't no need for you to keep on hanging round. I love you and I hate to turn you down. Your lovin's awful sweet, but my jelly roll, it can't be beat. I know you want it, you craving for it, but I ain't going to give you none. Now, little Willie Green was really mean, and he was very stingy, too. You see, he always wanted something of what you had, but he didn't want to give nothing to you. Kind of like the world is today. I mean, he's getting his way. And then when his mama did bake him that luscious, ever-loving, honey-dripping jelly roll, then he'd try to hide it. I mean, he'd try. And then when all the kids would come around and say, Willie, won't you give me one little piece? Here's what old Willie'd cry. I ain't gonna give nobody none of this jelly roll. I wouldn't give you a piece of cake to save your soul. 'Cause my ma told me today, just before she went away, be a good little boy, she'd bring me a toy. I'm my mama's little raw. There ain't no need for you to keep on hanging round. I love you and I hate to turn you down. Yes, that lovin's awful sweet, but my jelly roll just can't be beat. I know you want it, you craving for it, but I ain't gonna give you none. Not a crumb.

Starring Lionel Barrymore in Valley Forge, Maxwell Anderson's great play on the Cavalcade of America, sponsored by DuPont, maker of better things for better living through chemistry.

Ladies and gentlemen, tonight the Cavalcade of America takes unusual pride in being able to present for its first program in the year 1942 a new radio adaptation based on Maxwell Anderson's prize-winning epic drama, Valley Forge. Standing at the threshold of a dark year in our history, it is fitting for us to salute the spirit in which this work has been undertaken. For at no other time has the moving story of Washington at Valley Forge been more apt for men of another generation. His are words speaking to us out of the past. They come as a legacy for us today. And so it is that DuPont proudly presents Valley Forge, starring Lionel Barrymore.

0: Gentlemen, attention. Commanding officer, General Washington.
1: At ease, gentlemen. You'll forgive this delay. Now, if you'll read the minutes, Mr. Tench.
2: Yes, sir. These sentences are to stand. Joseph Cutler for repeated desertions to be cashiered with infamy. Samuel Jelliffe, who was sentenced to be hanged for espionage, to be reprieved and returned to the officer's prison in consideration of having made a full and free confession.
1: Is that all?
2: That's all, General. Unless you have a minute to squander on that whey-faced boy you saw in the entrance.
1: Who is he?
2: Hanged if I know his name. I've booted him some five or six times, but he's back again today asking to see you.
1: Well, let him come in.
2: As you say, sir. Come along, man. The general will see you.
3: Thank you, sir.
2: Spit it out and be terse about it. We've no time for a history.
1: Why are you here, lad?
3: Why, I'll say it as brief as I can, sir. I joined the army for 3 years, and my time's nearly up. And, well, the truth is, I'm dying. They tell me it's ague, something wrong with my stomach.
1: Colonel Tench will arrange to send you home at once.
3: Oh, I thank you, sir, but that's not what I wanted.
1: I'm afraid that's all we have to offer.
3: It's hard to say what it is I wanted. I don't want to die. Nobody wants to die young. But I will, whether I go or stay here. And, well, damn it, let me die for something. I've believed in this war we're fighting, and you, sir, I've believed in you.
1: I very much fear you're not fit for service. I'm sorry.
2: You better come along out of here, lad. I'm sorry, General Washington, if I'd had any idea what...
3: Yes, death's a long way from you. How could you have any idea? But let me be on a field with a gun in my hand to die there. Not die wretching my lungs and brains out here in this rat trap of an encampment.
2: Come, there's no time for this, man. You're in a fever.
1: One moment, Colonel Tench. Let him stay.
3: Thank you, sir. Won't you try to see it, sir? A lot of men have died. I'm only one. But we're dead a long time for want of freedom. We came to fight for something. We believed in what...
1: Don't worry, lad. We'll do what we can. You'll be looked after.
3: Yes, sir. Good night.
1: You have his name?
2: Yes.
1: Now, gentlemen, it's not by accident, as you may have thought, that you four are here tonight. You, Tench, Sterling, Varnum, Lafayette, you know what's in my mind. The reports before us show we've neither food nor clothes nor arms for the maintenance of an army, nor defense if we're attacked. I've written to Congress and I have their reply. They're sending two commissioners to investigate.
4: Sir, I'm a soldier and I take orders. God help you, sir, to find some way to command, though we feed on dust and carrion.
2: General Washington, this country'd come to you with open arms if you said to them once for all, I'll take just this and that, and I'll take it now when it's needed. One word, one breath from you, and you'd blow this Congress that's causing all our troubles from here to Maine.
1: It happens that our Congress is the heart of what we fight for, good or bad, Mr. Tench.
5: General Washington.
1: Yes, Lafayette.
5: May I begin by saying something you know, but may have forgotten. This world you have cut from a wilderness is a new world. Brighter with sun in summer, colder with winter cold than the world I knew. I find no man but looks you in the eye and says his thought in your teeth and means it. This was not known before in the world. Europe has 30 kings and 100 million slaves. Now the name of Washington is magical in France. You will have the help of France before the end of spring. Oh, you cannot wait. I know it. Not possible. Yet, if you knew what dreams and faith rest on you, you would do this impossible.
1: What's on hand, Mr. Tench?
2: We might scratch up by equalizing 3 or 4 days' provision.
1: 3 days. As for our high purpose, we have it still. But the men. The men are mortal and die around us so fast, the heaviest work's to bury the dead. If you heard of a martyr, Washington, across the seas, I fear I'll disappoint you. I'd rather live and have my fun and my time before my face hardens into a mountain crag. But we have 3 days, and the order's given. All commanders meet here at 5 a.m.
2: All right, General.
1: All right, sir. Oh, Lafayette.
5: Yes, sir?
1: Stay a moment.
5: Yes, sir.
1: I was short with you when you meant to praise me. I hope to be forgiven. This war is a democratic war, and one man's name...
5: Yeah, I know, sir. Sometimes I feel I'm a difficult guest.
1: If I'd said what I'd meant, I'd have told you that I expect you to uphold my hands if I ever should falter. Oh, I'm not humble. I stand well in my own opinion. But a man begins to lose his teeth and fears his eyes go bad at 45 and wishes... Oh, well, that's all trash. Let it go with the rest. You fall across our night at Valley Forge like a young star, all flame. Let's hope you're destined to avoid our quenching.
5: Sir, the sun's quenched in the ocean, but it rises in the morning. I gauge my life, it will be so with you.

0: Rafe, Rafe.
1: Yes, sir, General Washington. Coming right out, sir.
0: The commissioners from the Congress are arriving this morning.
1: Yes, sir. They'll be wanting a bite to eat after their journey, sir.
0: Yes, and give us the stuff that was left from the Fusiliers' dinner.
1: Oh, I guess that stuff was worse than you know, General. The cookie couldn't pass that off on the cat.
0: I know. I tasted it. We'll have it this morning.
1: Just as you say, General.
2: I've stabled the horses, sir, and have two congressmen left over. If you can suggest any disposition of them.
0: We're giving them breakfast here. But I warn you to eat sparingly. Heat the mess, Rafe, but heat it just enough to bring out its qualities.
1: Yes, sir. I'll do just that, sir.
2: Shall I fetch them in? They're scraping their boots outside.
0: That argues a certain amount of respect. Yes, fetch them in by all means.
2: Come in, gentlemen.
0: Ah, gentlemen. It's long indeed since I've exchanged views with members of the Congress. Welcome to Valley Forge.
3: What roads? We arrived somewhat bedraggled, sir.
0: But nonetheless, welcome for that. This is Colonel Tench, my aide, who'll hear our discussion.
4: General, we've been abroad since 7. Demi, I'm starved.
0: Well, if you'll excuse a light collation, army fare.
3: Surely, bring on your light collation, sir.
4: That infernal host at the inn. We asked the man for collops, and he sent us bacon. Bacon sickens me. I have a tetchy stomach traveling.
0: Then it may be that our soldier fodder won't do.
4: Oh, yes, it will. I'm not so tetchy by now.
0: Well, then we'll be served in a moment. Now, while we're waiting, I'd like to bring up the question of a new quartermaster. It's plain an army can't run without a quartermaster. And yet you've left me so these 3 months.
3: We know it. We know it. It's most unfortunate. But there's been some quarrel in Congress over appointments. I've done my best to settle the matter, but...
0: It's not settled yet.
4: The Lord knows, sir, when, if ever, it'll be settled.
3: We authorized you to live off the country, General Washington.
0: I think you'll find there's not much food within our range. And besides, if you turn men loose to ravage and steal...
3: Steal? Ravage and steal?
0: Well, what else can you call it? No, gentlemen, better give up at once than sow the country with footpads.
3: Now, a little discipline's all that's needed.
0: Discipline? Will you show me a rule for holding an army together on air?
4: Well, I've held together all morning on little more. And I see our breakfast approaching.
3: A welcome diversion, General.
1: Here you are, gents.
4: Yeah.
0: Go ahead, gentlemen. Don't stand on ceremony.
3: Right you are. Mind if I go right ahead?
0: Not at all.
5: Good Lord. Good heavens.
3: What's the matter, Mr. Fulton?
5: Help. Help. I'm strangling.
0: Get him some water, Rafe.
1: Yes, sir.
4: Have you tried this offal? In the name of heaven, General.
0: Are you ill, Congressman?
3: But look at your food. It crawls.
0: Oh, you exaggerate, Congressman.
2: This is better than what I've been having lately. Not bad at all. It moves about a trifle. A weevil's hard to kill.
4: What is it?
2: Mostly beans, I'd guess.
3: Colonel Tench, please stop eating it.
0: Take the plates out, Rafe.
1: Yes, sir.
0: I'm sorry, gentlemen. This is the mess we've dealt to several corps lately, for lack of better.
3: Is that any reason for ladling hogwash to us?
0: You're not compelled to eat it, but the men are, and you sent it.
4: Well, that is bad. I'll admit that. But give us something else to clear the air.
0: After we've settled the question of a quartermaster for my army.
3: General Washington, what the army needs apparently is not so much a new quartermaster as a new commander-in-chief. A man with the proper respect for the Congress. If you'll unstable our horses, Colonel Tench, I think we can make it to York by nightfall. Good day, General.
0: Good day, gentlemen.
6: General Washington.
0: Yes, Lafayette.
6: There's an intelligence from Philadelphia.
0: Huh? Tell me what's in it.
6: It's from General Howe, sir. He begs you to meet and talk with him under a flag of truce. He bids you come armed with no terms save total surrender or reinstatement of the colonies under the crown. It seems the Congress has refused my country's offer to form a military alliance with the United States.
0: We've been betrayed, Lafayette. Betrayed by our own people.
6: But it may only be a trick of some sort.
0: No. And even if it were, I should come to terms with the enemy now.
6: General Washington,
0: Where is the meeting to take place?
6: On an island in the Susquehanna. Hay Island. This is where they guard the food of the horses. We'd plan to take it today.
0: We won't be needing it now, Lafayette. This nation's spending its last heart's blood for a package of liberty. We opened the package today, and it was empty.

0: 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As our play continues, a band of Continental soldiers is foraging for food in enemy territory on Hay Island.
1: Marty. It's me, Marty. Let me in.
2: They dumped another load while you were gone. Enough hay and grain to feed us and the horses. We can figure a way to get it all off this island.
1: Only there was nobody on guard at the landing.
2: Maybe they thought we were all dead. Say, somebody did take a shot at you. You're bleeding.
1: It's a scratch. This is the kind of war, as soon as you get a pair of breeches, they shoot them out from under you.
2: Hey, what's that? Did you hear that?
1: Yeah, they ought to be across by this time.
2: Listen, that's not even a musket. That's a long tom. I told them they'd run into something if they stayed past daylight.
3: This is the place. The only barn in miles.
2: Shh. Someone outside.
3: I don't understand this firing to the south.
1: Take hold of your musket, Marty.
2: Right.
1: Lift the bolt. Stand behind the door.
4: The door. Somebody in there?
1: Step into the light where I can see you.
4: Easy there, easy. Who are you?
1: Where are they? Oh, I beg your pardon, Colonel Tench. General Lafayette.
4: You're wearing enemy colors on your legs, man.
1: Yeah, I got an enemy bullet through them, too.
4: So I see. I hope I'm not going to find it necessary to make you both prisoners.
1: For what?
4: For desertion.
1: We came over here to lift a mess of corn for breakfast. We found more than we figured on.
5: Are there others? You're expecting others?
1: Sure we are. Why do you look so glum about it?
5: This island is in a state of truce, man. General Washington meets with Howe here within the hour.
1: To sue for peace?
4: This is officers' intelligence, man.
1: Listen, Colonel. Truce or no truce, our comrades are catching it down there now.
5: They are, Colonel. The truce must be off.
4: General Washington should be here by now. He's coming here today to meet with General Howe. But if you've got a fight going, we'll look in on it. How do we get there?
1: Follow the shoreline south. Keep your eyes open for sharpshooters.
4: How far is it?
1: Maybe a furlong to the cribs.
4: Where are you dumping this stuff?
1: Clopton's granary.
4: Good enough. You with me, General Lafayette?
5: But of course.
1: Wait a minute. You say the generals are coming here?
4: Yes.
1: What are we going to do?
4: Lie where you are and let them step over you. Only don't shoot them when they come in. That's all I ask of you.

0: Is this the place?
1: It's where they pointed out, sir.
0: I thought Tench had preceded us.
2: He was here, General, but he stepped out to mix in a shindy.
0: Sir, it seems to me there's something familiar and yet remarkably strange about this place. I've seen these faces before.
2: Yes, sir. In the bunkhouse at Valley Forge.
0: This boy. I remember him especially.
3: Neil's my name, sir. I came to your quarters.
0: Ah, yes, yes, I remember. Well, you look as though you'd got your action, lad. Look, men. I have a meeting here under a truce with the enemy. It would be most embarrassing to have them find me in the company of my own renegade.
4: We understand, sir. Alcock and me will help get the others hid in the granary till you've done.
2: But this boy, Neil, General Washington, we move him, I'm afraid it'll finish him. Badly wounded, sir.
0: He is. Well, let him stay if he must. Keep an eye on him, Sterling.
5: I will, sir.
6: We carry a flag, friend. Ours is a peaceful errand.
4: That's them now. Hurry.
5: Come in. Come in. Poor shelter, but it'll do for our purpose. General Washington?
0: General Howe. I'll be brief in apologizing. Some lawless spirits from my own army had descended on this island for their own purposes. The men are still about, but we'll keep the truce now.
5: Well, you've had the best of this day's work. Those rascals of yours robbed the corn cribs, I'm told. However, sick transit horse feed Monday. Does it meet with your wish that we transact our business before witnesses?
0: Sir, I'd a little rather this discussion were known to my officers.
5: Right, sir, right. And so would I.
0: First, let it be understood that I bind myself to nothing by this meeting, nor have I altered my loyalty to the cause I captain.
5: To tell the truth, and it's no secret, we're sick and sore about this war at home, and would to God it had never started. And we want you back on your own terms.
0: My own terms would mean that we never went back at all. But I'm not alone in these decisions. We have a government and plenty, and that government are sore and sick as your own.
7: Now, God forbid this, General. Must we take back a king?
0: Damn you, Sterling. You think it's easy for me?
3: They set rain on the roof.
5: Who's that?
0: A dying soldier, General. Forgive us.
3: But it was a heartbeat.
5: Lie quiet, lad.
3: I'm sorry. I think I'm dying. But if I die, you will share my legacy. All men will live free in a free land. All men. And there will be no more tyrants.
0: Don't try to talk anymore, lad. Try to sleep.
3: Sleep? Yes.
7: Sorry to be late, General Washington.
0: Tench, what happened?
7: I shall report it in due time, sir. General Howe, in regard to certain corn which this squad of the 1st Virginia sacked last night. Let me report it stowed on Clopton's Landing.
5: I've said goodbye to my corn, not without regret.
7: As to the losses in this action, General Washington, there have been some wounded and some killed. How many, I don't know. But among the latter, Nick Teague and Lucifer Tench.
0: You list yourself among the slain. This is rather tasteless joking.
7: I'm dead enough. My boots are full of blood.
8: Sit down, man, before you fall.
7: To die for hay and grain, there's a high death for a swashing soldier. The devil damn your kings and congresses and their hay.
0: Tench.
7: Take your hand from me. I'll walk to where I lie. A dog dies best in a corner. Bring on your burlap and the sailor's needle and sew me into sleep. I'm tired and done.
0: Tench, man. Tench.
5: He's done for, sir.
0: Sir William, it may be that you'd prefer to wait elsewhere until we're free again.
5: Thank you. I'm not unmoved at any brave man's passing. But his griefs are private, and we'll take a turn outside.
9: Come, gentlemen.
10: General Washington! General Washington!
0: Tench. He's gone. We're all as good as dead, Lafayette.
11: Have you pledged yourself to Howe?
0: Not yet. Not yet. Dead for hay and grain, he said.
11: Sir, they've had news at the landing. Congress has signed the French alliance.
0: Too late. Too late.
11: Couldn't you gather your troops? Make one final effort, sir.
0: Gather my troops. Gabriel's trumpet might rally that veil of bones. Bring me these specters with the wind-fed entrails and the mouths that open and speak not, gaping in their misery. What could I offer them to follow me? Call them in. Call them in to me. Come in. Come in and hear me. You were some of the best, you renegades, there in the granary. There was a time when you had shoes and powder for your guns and fought to rule yourselves. Now I offer you wounds and death, cold and disease and hunger. Winters to come, such as this you have, with our bloody trail in the snow and no end to it till you shovel each other in with those at Valley Forge. If you can find within yourselves the courage and the heart to face rewards like this, to fight through snow, the winter, and the heat of summer, and the valleys and the plains, to the last mountain peak that we can still call free, our own America, if this is what you want, then close in and take your places in my ranks.
2: You take us back, sir?
0: Take you back.
4: I'll go with
1: you. Come on, you fellas, you heard what he said.
12: And so will I.
13: We'll go with you.
4: Well. You mean you'll take us?
2: We thought it was over. We thought it was falling to pieces. But if you meant what you said about being plowed under before we stop, I'm for being plowed under.
5: Good heavens, what's going on here? Has my hay barn been turned into an American barracks now?
0: Sorry, General Howe. Men, you'd better go back to camp now.
14: Right, sir.
2: Will you do one thing for me, sir?
0: Name it.
2: I want to shake your hand. That'll be something to tell the boys.
0: Would I keep my hand from my friends? My heart goes with it to every man among you.
4: Thank you, sir. Now, mind you tell him.
5: Well, George Washington?
0: Sir William, I'm servant to those men in rags of homespun. This war's not mine to end, but theirs.
5: Your choice of counselor, sir, is your own, of course. However, you'll draw this tragedy out further.
0: As far as we must.
5: But you've lost. Lost now. Your government's opposed. Your men in draglets. The dregs of what swept up to eat.
0: By all the rules of the game, we're beaten and should surrender. But the spirit of the earth moves over the earth like flame and finds fresh home when the old burned out. It stands over this, my country, in this dark year, and stands like a pillar of fire.
5: They'll press you harder when I'm replaced.
0: Sir, we engage to stand it.
5: Very well. I'll get a drubbing at home. Well, goodbye, sir.
0: We wish you good morning and a fair voyage, Sir William. So, we're left with some years of revolution on our hands.
15: We have food for 3 days, sir.
0: And then for 3 more, if we can find it. And 3 more, if we can find it. And now I think we will.
15: General, what should we do about Tench and the others?
0: We must bury them here. They've earned the ground. We'll fire a volley over them.
15: No, sir. We'll need our powder. And dead men don't hear volleys.
0: So be it, then. This liberty will look easy by and by when no one dies to get it.

0: Thank you, Lionel Barrymore, for a moving performance of a deeply moving American play. Ladies and gentlemen, you have been listening to Valley Forge by Maxwell Anderson. In a few moments, we shall hear again from our star, Mr. Barrymore. But first, Gain Whitman has a story for and of today.
1: Now, as never before, we can be grateful for synthetic fibers like rayon and nylon, fibers developed in the chemist's laboratory. When fabrics of rayon yarn were introduced some 30 years ago, they had a good many faults. Women's stockings made of rayon bagged at the knees. A man who sent a pair of rayon pajamas to the laundry often got them back with one leg long enough for a stovepipe and the other about right for a pair of shorts. Year after year, however, behind the scenes, manufacturers labored to improve rayon with the persistence that characterizes American business. DuPont had a part in that improvement. In 1925, rayon appeared as a satisfactory woven dress fabric. In 1926 came Baronet Satin. In 1928, a chemist discovered that titanium dioxide could take the sheen out of rayon and make it even duller than silk. And today, as everybody knows, synthetic fibers have made tremendous strides and won general acceptance. Americans used 580 million pounds of rayon in 1941. 4.5 pounds for every man, woman, and child in the United States. What synthetic yarns have accomplished for us is really almost beyond comprehension. Rayon means more, much more than pretty clothes. Than automobile tires that wear longer now when we must make every tire wear longer. Nylon means more, much more than long-wearing stockings. Think of the broader importance of man-made fibers. A century ago, according to the best estimate, the total population of the world was 1 billion souls. Today, it's something over 2 billion. A 100% increase in 100 years. And still, where only a woman of wealth could afford a handsome dress in the old days, and even wealthy women tried to make a dress do for 2 or 3 seasons, today, not hundreds, not thousands, but millions and tens of millions of women wear beautiful clothes. Think for a moment of silk alone. We used to buy 50 million pounds of silk a year. Most of it came from Japan. In 1920, silk cost us $20 a pound. In that same year, new as rayon was, rayon cost $6 a pound. Today, as increased demand has made it possible for industry to reduce costs, rayon sells for 53 cents a pound. Today, these fibers are all doing their part in the wartime economy in order that the future may truly hold better things for better living through chemistry.
0: And now, ladies and gentlemen, the star of tonight's play, Lionel Barrymore. Mr. Barrymore, on behalf of Cavalcade, thank you for tonight's performance.
2: Thank you, Mr. Heaston. And I'm honored and deeply touched that Cavalcade chose me for such an exacting role at a time when this play means more than it's ever meant before to every American.
0: Thank you, Lionel Barrymore. As you already know, sir, next week on the Cavalcade of America, DuPont presents the great screen actor Charles Boyer in The Gentleman from Paris. It is an original play written especially for Cavalcade and based on the career of the young Frenchman who helped to light the torch of liberty in America and carried it back to his native land, where we hope it is not forever extinguished. Next week at the same time, The Gentleman from Paris, starring Charles Boyer as the young Marquis de Lafayette on the Cavalcade of America.

The original musical score for tonight was composed and conducted by Robert Armbruster. On the Cavalcade of America, your Hollywood announcer is John Heaston, sending best wishes from DuPont.

alright. But remember this, that a kiss goodnight leads to another kiss. Kiss goodnight with a hug real tight is nothing short of bliss. And a kiss goodnight leads to another kiss. It's an old custom for a boy and a girl to embrace.

easy to see that she knew how to use her personality. So what, a girl can get somewhere in spite of stringy hair, or even if she's a bit bold at the knees, makes no difference if she can show a faultless personality. And if you never even learn to spell, you can take dictation well. You never have to sit on the boss's settee. Never, never, never, unless you've got a perfect personality. And here's the thing that puzzles me. Why are certain girls offered certain things? Some get sable coats and some even get wedding rings. But they're from men that wear their spats right. You guessed it. You're right. But tell me this. Don't say I'm smart and have the kindest heart, or what a wonderful sister I'd be. 'Cause, brother, I'm not looking for any relatives. I just want a small personal opinion.

0: This is Billy Holiday, my co-star in the picture, New Orleans.
1: Thank you very much, ladies and gentlemen. And I'd like to sing a song that I wrote. It's titled Don't Explain.

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0: It's time for My Favorite Husband, starring Lucille Ball.
1: Jell-O, everybody.
0: Yes, it's the Gay Family series starring Lucille Ball with Richard Denning, transcribed and brought to you by the Jell-O family of desserts.
2: J-E-L-L. Oh, the big red letters stand for the Jell-O family. Oh, the big red letters stand for the Jell-O family. That's Jell-O.
1: Yum, yum, yum.
2: Jell-O pudding.
1: Yum, yum, yum.
2: Jell-O cup. The yolk of pudding's yes, sirree.
0: And now Lucille Ball with Richard Denning as Liz and George Cooper, two people who live together and like it. As we look in on the Coopers tonight, we see a story unfolding. A story that started last week when the Coopers and the Atterburys had a discussion on the proposed constitutional amendment granting women equal rights. Liz said,
1: Iris and I demand equal rights. We want to be treated just as though we were men.
0: Iris said,
3: Yeah!
0: Mr. Atterbury, George's boss, said,
4: All right, Liz boy. George and I are tired of earning a living. Starting tomorrow, you two can go out and earn the money, and we'll stay home and watch after the house.
0: George said,
5: Yeah!
0: Liz said,
1: Okay, that's a deal, and I want this house spotless.
5: Yes, sir. I'll tell Katie, just like you do. Anything else?
1: Yes, I want dinner ready on time.
5: Yes, sir. I'll tell Katie. Anything else?
1: Yes, roll up your sleeves and put on your apron. It's Katie's day off.
4: Oh, gad! I suppose it's Hilda's day off, too.
3: Yeah!
0: And now it's the morning of the great experiment. George, the housewife, is cooking breakfast. While Liz, the wage earner, is seated at the table, her head buried in the newspaper, waiting to give George the same kind of treatment that he gives her every morning.
5: Here's your coffee, dear.
3: Mm-hmm.
5: Well, is it all right?
3: Yes, dear.
5: Put that paper down and talk to me.
1: Oh, no. I've waited too long for this moment. How do you like speaking to the back page of a newspaper?
5: All right. Now, you've had your fun. Is the breakfast all right?
1: No, the coffee's miserable. It's much too strong.
5: How do you know? You haven't even tasted it.
1: I don't have to taste it. I can see how strong it is.
5: How?
1: George, when you drop a lump of sugar in a cup of coffee, it's supposed to sink.
5: Oh, there's Mr. Atterbury. I'm late for work.
1: Hey, tighten your bathrobe, Buster. That's Mrs. Atterbury, and I'm late. Goodbye, dear.
6: Liz?
1: Hmm?
6: Aren't you going to kiss me goodbye?
1: Oh, here. Now have dinner ready on time and have enough because I may bring home some company, and you know how I always forget to call. Goodbye, George. Hi, Iris.
7: Hi, fellow businessman.
1: Well, we're off to make a living.
3: Yeah. What's the first thing we do?
1: Let's go someplace and have breakfast.
7: Couldn't you eat anything that George fixed either?
1: Ha! He boiled the bacon, burned the eggs, and the coffee was so thick I couldn't get my spoon out of it.
7: You're lucky. Rudolph staggered downstairs with his eyes closed, opened a box of steel wool instead of breakfast food, covered it with a rotten banana, said here, and went back to bed.
1: Come on, let's go eat. Want another donut, Iris?
7: Oh, no thanks. If we expect to get a job, we better start looking through the want ads.
1: Okay.
3: Here it is. Help wanted. Beauty operator, accountant, dental technician, registered nurse.
1: How do you like that? Apparently you can't get a job unless you know how to do something.
7: It's just like like you said, Liz, women don't have equal rights.
1: Not even with other women.
7: Oh, here's one. We need women.
1: Oh, we can do that.
7: There's more.
1: Oh.
7: We need women. No experience necessary. Must be attractive and... Uh-oh. Under 25.
1: Oh, that lets you out, doesn't it?
7: Lets me out? What about you?
1: Oh, I wouldn't take the job without you, Iris.
7: Elizabeth Cooper, are you trying to tell me you're under 25? Me, who's known you since the first year you were 28?
1: Well, I meant I could pass as 25.
7: Well, if you could, I could. Let's go down and try out for the job. What is it?
1: Let's see. Living statues at the Follies Theater.
7: Well, what else is there?
1: Hey, what are we looking at the want ads for? George always says that smart people go in business for themselves. Let's open our own Follies Theater.
7: Well, I don't think the town could support two of them.
1: Well, ours will be different. We'll have chorus boys instead of chorus girls. And the first row will be reserved for bald-headed women.
7: Liz.
1: What?
7: No.
1: Why not?
7: I just had a quick vision of Rudolph as a living statue. Now, look, Liz, it's 10 o'clock and we haven't earned a dime.
1: Oh, here's an ad for an employment agency.
7: Well, what's it say?
1: Ready to go to work? Need a job? Unemployment insurance run out? We'll put you on a payroll. We haven't missed in 25 years.
7: Well, come on, Liz, let's go there.
1: Okay, but I have a feeling we're going to spoil a beautiful record.

0: Hello?
1: Hello? This is Mary Margaret McAtterbury. Is Prudence Cooper home?
0: Speaking.
1: How are you doing with the housework, boy?
0: That's not too bad. The toughest job so far was the breakfast dishes. They took forever.
1: Funny, mine only took me a couple of seconds.
0: You have an electric dishwasher?
1: No, no, I was carrying them in from the breakfast room and I tripped.
0: It wasn't Iris's good china, was it?
1: No, no, no. Some old stuff she hardly ever uses called Haviland.
0: Well, that was lucky for you. Say, have you done your laundry yet?
1: No. No, I was sort of afraid to try. Have you?
0: Yeah, there's nothing to it. I washed out a few of Liz's dainties.
1: Well, how did they turn out?
0: Oh, pretty good, but I think I got too much starch in the petticoats.
1: Oh? How can you tell?
0: Well, when I try to fold them, they break in half.
1: That's an indication.
0: Yeah, so I only put half as much starch in her silk stockings.
1: Are you supposed to put starch in stockings?
0: Oh, sure, it works great. Oh, you don't even have to hang them up. You just stand them in a corner.
1: Well, look, Prudence, I have to go. There's someone at the door.
2: I'll call you later, dearie.
3: Do that, hon. Bye.
4: Ladies, welcome to the Sheridan Falls Employment Agency. Have a chair. You wish to hire someone?
5: No, we're looking for a job.
4: Oh, go over there and fill out a form.
5: Boy, it sure got cold in here all of a sudden. What kind of jobs do you have open?
4: What do you do?
5: What kind of jobs do you have open?
4: What do you do?
5: What kind of jobs do you have open?
4: You go first this time.
5: All right. What do you do?
4: What kind of jobs do you have? No!
6: The only thing we ask is that we work together.
4: All right. But tell me what you do. If you're stenographers, maybe I can find someone with a big lap and you can each sit on one knee.
6: Well, what kind of jobs do you have open?
5: Gee, I wish I'd said that.
4: Well, let's try to get some facts down. What are your names?
7: Don't give your real name, Liz.
4: What's your name? Well, don't you know your name?
5: I'll get it. I know it as well as I know my... Oh, no, that doesn't make sense. Bridget McGonagall.
4: Bridget Mc... How do you spell that?
5: M. O'Brien. My mother married again.
4: And what's your name?
6: McGonagall.
5: Iris.
4: Iris McGonagall?
6: Well, all right.
4: Don't do me any favors.
5: She's a half-sister by my first mother's second husband.
7: Nice going, Liz.
4: And so far, we have Liz Bridget McGonagall O'Brien and Iris McGonagall. Now, what are your qualifications?
5: What jobs do you have open?
4: Let's try it this way. What was your last job?
5: With Mr. George Cooper. I haven't left yet.
4: What do you do for Mr. Cooper?
5: Well, it's a very interesting job. I sleep late, and then I come downstairs, and the maid gives me breakfast, and I loll around the house till he comes home, and then we go out together.
4: And why do you want to make a change?
5: No chance for advancement.
4: Yes. I have very few jobs like that, but I'll tell you what. You go over to the blackboard. We list all the available positions there. Now, if you find something you can do, let me know.
6: Gee. Look, Liz, there are lots of jobs listed. Short order cook?
5: No, no.
6: Western Union boy?
5: I can't ride a bicycle.
6: Japanese gardener?
5: Oh, so sorry. But get hands all dirty.
6: Electrician? Carpenter? Steam fitter?
5: What's a steam fitter do?
6: I don't know. I guess he fits steam.
5: That's funny. I didn't even know steam came in sizes.
6: Well, we'll find something. 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
5: Exterminator.
6: Tombstone cutter.
5: Lighthouse keeper. That might be something.
6: What are you talking about?
5: Well, when we got married, George and I set up lighthouse keeping.
6: This is no time for forced humor.
5: All right, all right.
6: Streetcar conductor.
5: Master of ceremonies for laundromat.
6: Cabinet maker's apprentice. Drooler for front of donut window.
4: They're still here.
5: Yeah, we haven't found anything we can do, but it's certainly fascinating reading.
4: You know, I do have a job where I can use both of you.
5: Oh, really?
4: Yes, it's a cinch. All you have to do is just stand absolutely still.
5: What is it, a television commercial for Forest Lawn?
4: No, it's with a carnival, part of a knife-throwing act.
5: What part?
4: Now, listen, you wanted a job. Where else can you get $10 a day for letting a guy miss you with knives?
5: Iris?
6: No.
4: But the man's an expert. I've done business with him for years.
5: See, Iris?
4: I send him 3 or 4 girls a week.
6: Come on, Iris, back to the blackboard. Tailor, steeplejack, coal miner, fish breeder, toupee maker, die caster, cast dyer, snake charmer.
10: Hello?
11: Mary Margaret? This is Prudence again.
10: Well, make it snappy, Prue. I'm making spaghetti, and I'm up to my waist in paste.
11: Do you know anything about rice?
10: I remember it was thrown at me on one of the darkest days of my life.
11: No, I don't mean that. I'm boiling some rice for dinner, and I don't know if I put enough in.
10: Well, how much did you use?
11: A 1-pound package.
10: For 2 of you?
11: Huh.
10: Sounds about right.
11: Yeah, I guess it swells up a little. Hey, wait a minute.
10: What's the matter?
11: Something's pushing the kitchen door open. Holy cow, it's the rice!
10: Oh, it can't be.
11: It is! Our kitchen looks like Sun Valley!
10: Hold it back, boy. I'll be right over. Oh, and I'll bring some raisins.
11: Raisins? What for?
10: Well, if we can't clean it up, we'll make the biggest rice pudding you've ever seen.

0: xylophonist, zither maker, pin feather plucker and chicken factory. Oh, it's no use, Liz. We won't get a job. We'll just have to go home and eat crow.
1: You think that's what they fix for dinner?
2: Are you girls still here? Look, why don't you go home? And if anything comes up... pardon me. Sheridan Falls Employment Agency.
3: Say, we've had a little accident. Could you send a house cleaning crew out right away?
2: Well, I've only got one of my regular cleaning ladies, but... wait a minute. Hey, you two.
1: Yes?
2: I think I may have a job for you.
1: We'll take it.
0: Sure, what is it?
2: General housework, part of a crew of cleaning ladies.
0: Housework? I could have stayed home and done that.
4: Iris, we can't be choosy. We've got to make some money today or we'll never hear the end of it.
0: Well, I...
1: We'll take it.
2: Good. I'll send you out with one of my regulars. Hello?
3: Yes?
2: Oh, you're in luck, mister. Two more of our best scrub ladies just checked in.
3: Good. The address is 321 Bundy Drive.
2: They're on their way right now.
3: Oh, thanks.
2: Okay, you two, it's all set. I'll call Blanche and you can get going.
1: Who's Blanche?
2: Oh, she's one of our best cleaning women. A sweet, lovable character. You'll get along fine. She's got her own car.
5: When do we get there, Blanche? She can't hear you, Liz.
1: What?
5: She can't hear you.
1: I wasn't talking to you.
6: You say something to me? Yelling for you, Deef or something? Well, here's the place, 321 Bundy Drive.
4: Iris, it's my house. We can't go in there, Blanche. We quit.
6: You what?
0: We quit.
4: Yeah, get someone else.
6: Now, look, sister, I need the dough from this job, and if you don't work, I don't work. You're coming in with me, or else.
4: Or else what?
6: Or else you'll be wearing an off-the-face scrub bucket in the Easter parade.
1: Well, if you're going to use logic.
7: Liz, maybe what? Rudolph and George aren't here.
4: Oh, come to think of it, Iris. I wonder what's happened that they have to have someone clean it up.
6: They said they'd leave the side door open.
7: See? There's nobody here, thank goodness. Okay. Well, come on, let's hurry and get it done.
6: Oh, what's the rush? I like to look around when I get in a strange house.
1: Oh? I don't imagine you very often get into a house like this, huh, Blanche?
6: No, I should say not. It's a real eyesore, ain't it?
1: What?
6: Can you imagine having to live with this stuff?
1: Yes, I can.
6: Well, if you don't know no better, we're supposed to start in the... Look at that mess.
0: What is it?
1: It looks like rice. Oh, it is rice. All the way into the middle of the dining room.
6: Oh, what kind of a pig would keep a sty like this?
1: Tell you what kind of a...
0: Now, Liz, please, let's get this finished and get out of here.
1: Oh, all right.
0: What was that?
1: Those stockings in the kitchen fell over. They were standing up.
8: Cleaning women must be here, George.
9: I hope so.
4: Uh-oh, they're here. Hand me a brush. I'll start scrubbing under this table.
0: Okay.
6: On the carpet?
4: I don't have time to go anyplace else.
0: Neither do I. I'll help you, Liz. Move over.
4: Now, scrape some rice over my way. Give me some rice.
6: Now, listen, you two. That's
8: Hello there. You must be the cleaning women, eh?
6: Yep. I'm Blanche.
9: Well, look, we want this all cleaned up. See, if our wives find out about it, they'll kill us.
10: He can say that again.
8: Now, after you get through here, go over to my house. I came over to help him with the rice, and I left the iron on. The fireman left quite a mess.
6: Burned the ironing board, huh?
8: Well, I couldn't find the ironing board. I was using the top of the piano.
6: Well, don't worry. worry. We'll clean it up for you.
8: We?
6: Oh, yeah, me and my two assistants. They're down on their hands and knees. You can just see them sticking out from under the table.
8: Iris! Iris? Certainly, I recognize her shoes.
9: Liz? Liz Cooper, is that you?
6: What's going on around here? Speak up, you two.
10: Oh, so very good, Rice. Very good.
11: Clean them up quick, quick, chop, chop.
10: Oh, you bet. you bet, you bet. Hot kimona.
8: Iris, and I do mean lotus bud.
9: Liz, come out from there.
10: Nobody here but us Chinese club ladies.
8: Yep. Grab those legs, George.
9: Now, I got them. Come on.
8: Oh, out you come, Iris. Come on.
6: Rudolph.
9: There. Now, Ming Toy, what's going on?
10: What about that rice, George Cooper?
8: A fine way for you to act, Iris.
6: I didn't burn any holes in the piano.
10: Yeah, at least we were working.
6: Yes.
8: Well, that was an accident. I was trying to lose my mind. Now, wait. Just a minute. This is no way to act. Fighting and trying to deceive each other. As a matter of fact, George and I decided something this afternoon.
6: What?
8: Well, tell him, George.
9: Well, we don't like doing housework.
10: Well, as long as we're being honest, Iris and I aren't exactly crazy about earning the living either. It's tough.
8: Well, shall we go back the way we were?
6: Okay by me.
9: Hey, wait a minute. What about equal rights for women?
10: Kiss me, master.
9: Come here, slave.
8: Same thing go for us, Iris.
6: You know it does.
8: Kiss me, master.
6: Come here, slave. Mm. What about me, master? Clean up the rice, slave.

0: Yes, Lucille, where do we travel tonight?
1: No place, Robert. We stay right here and interview a lady wrestler. A little lady wrestling music, maestro.
0: Ah, here's the dressing room of Leaping Lucy, the lady wrestler I'm supposed to interview.
2: Hello there.
0: Hello. I'm here on behalf of General Foods.
2: Say, you're cute. Wanna wrestle?
0: No, you see, I have to interview you.
2: Come here, you. Oh, boy, you fracture me.
0: Now, about this interview.
2: Wanna wrestle?
0: Now, just a minute. What about General Foods?
2: Well, what about him? I'll wrestle him anytime. Bring him on.
0: No, I'm talking about our radio interview. Now, I'll start by saying, Lucy, they tell me you train exclusively on Jell-O.
2: I don't think you'll get a laugh with it.
0: Well, nevertheless, that's the first line. After that, what do you say?
2: Want to wrestle?
0: No, now look, here's your script. Read it. Can you read?
2: Why, sure. Let's see now. J-E-L-L-O.
0: All right, what does that spell?
2: That's a tough one, ain't it?
0: It's Jell-O.
2: Oh, Jell-O. Oh. Jell-O comes in six delicious flavors. Strong.
0: Berry.
2: Raspberry.
0: Now, what comes next?
2: Cherry berry. Cherry berry sounds like a song. Cherry berry bean. Why don't you sing it? Don't mind if I do. Cherry berry bee, I be, I be, cherry berry bee,
0: look, look, I be. Wait a minute. Lucy,
1: what?
0: Look, it's strawberry, raspberry, cherry, orange, lemon, and lime.
2: Oh.
0: All right, what's next?
2: Let's wrestle.
0: No, it continues like this. Jell-O is so good, it makes you think of the real ripe fruit itself.
2: Is that so?
0: And the flavor is locked in. The flavor is locked in, so it can't get out till your first delicious spoonful.
2: No.
0: Then we finish up. Look for the big red letters on the what?
2: Big red letters on the what? And they think I'm punchy.
0: I'm asking you, look for the big red letters on the...
2: I give up.
0: Box!
1: No, let's wrestle!
0: You have been listening to My Favorite Husband, starring Lucille Ball with Richard Denning. 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

0: Now, as gunshots echo across the windswept, snow-covered reaches of the wild Northwest, Quaker popped wheat and Quaker popped rice, the breakfast cereal shot from guns, presents the challenge of the Yukon. It's Yukon King, swiftest and strongest lead dog of the Northwest, blazing the trail for Sergeant Preston of the Northwest Mounted Police in his relentless pursuit of lawbreakers.
1: On King! On, you husky!
0: Gold. Gold discovered in the Yukon. A stampede to the Klondike in the wild race for riches. Back to the days of the gold rush. 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In a small cabin about 20 miles from Dawson City, Beth Grayson was busily cooking her husband's supper. Beth was young and strong and bore the hardships of life in the North Country without complaint. She hummed to herself as she put more wood into the stove and placed the big iron frying pan over the heat.
2: Why, who?
3: Help me. I can't go any farther. My foot.
2: Oh, what's wrong? Here, let me help you up. Can you get over to the cot?
3: Yes, I guess so.
2: There. Are you all right?
3: Yeah. Could I have some water, please?
2: Oh, of course. Who are you? What happened to you?
3: Well, I'm lost. I haven't eaten in a long time.
2: I had some hot soup on the stove. Here's some water. I'll get the soup right away. I was just getting my husband's supper.
3: Thank you. You don't mind, huh? I'll lie down.
2: Oh, you're frozen. I'll pull that fur blanket over you. Why, you're shaking. I'll get the soup right away. That'll warm you up.
3: It's sure nice of you. I'm a trapper. I got lost somehow. I've been wandering around for days.
2: It's not hard to get lost around these hills. Here's the soup. It's good and hot.
3: Oh, it'll sure hit the spot.
2: I'm Beth Grayson. My husband's a trapper, too. Started out as a prospector, but we didn't have any luck. So he's been trapping this winter to keep us going.
3: Yeah, same as me. My name's Nick. Nick Smith.
2: Well, as soon as you finish that soup, you better lie down and get warm. Tom, he's my husband. He'll be home any minute now, and we'll all have supper.
0: As Beth hurriedly cooked the supper, she watched the bearded man who lay with his eyes closed, breathing deeply. His face looked gaunt and starved. His parka was ragged and dirty, and one boot was torn almost away from the foot that dangled from under the fur blanket. Then suddenly, she heard running footsteps, and the door burst open as her husband Tom entered breathlessly.
4: Beth, I'll get it. I found gold. We're going to be rich.
2: Tom, gold?
4: Yes. Just by accident, I found a rich vein down by the creek. I was setting
2: Tom,
4: a trap.
2: Be careful. Don't say anymore.
4: What? Oh, who's that? Who's that man on the cot?
2: He's a trapper. He stumbled in here about 15 minutes ago. I think he's asleep. Well, I hope he didn't hear you.
4: I'd better see if he's asleep.
2: Not awake. I guess he didn't hear you.
4: No, he's dead to the world. Come on outside so I can tell you.
2: Tom, I just can't believe it.
4: I'll have to get to town tomorrow and file a claim.
2: Where did you say it was?
4: Well, I was setting a trap down by the creek about 5 miles from here. A rock tore loose that I was standing on, and a lot of dirt came with it. Oh, honey, it was the luckiest thing that ever happened to me. The creek right there must be full of gold because the vein leads right into it. Oh, Beth, we're going to be rich.
2: Tom, I just can't believe it. Wish that man hadn't come. We can't talk about it in front of him until you get the clean fire.
4: And you'd better get back in the cabin before you freeze to death.
2: Yes.
4: Here, honey, take my snow glasses and put them on the shelf.
2: All right, Tom.
4: I'll unharness the dogs and feed them while you get supper on the table.
0: It was hard for Beth and Tom to conceal her excitement as they ate supper with a stranger who wolfed his food like a wild animal, refusing to talk until every morsel was cleaned from his plate. He drank his hot tea all in one gulp and devoured a thick piece of bread as Beth filled his cup again.
4: Will you have another piece of venison, Nick?
3: Yes, I sure will. I'm still a little hungry.
2: I'm glad you found our cabin. Here's your tea.
3: You know, I can't remember when a meal ever tasted so good.
4: I noticed that you limped when you came to the table. Did your foot hurt?
3: I guess it's frostbitten. I've been wandering around for 2 days.
4: Seemed a shame to wake you up even to eat. You were sleeping so soundly.
3: I didn't even hear you come in. That soup warmed me up inside and I dozed right off. Would you mind if I slept in your woodshed tonight?
4: In the woodshed? Why, you'll sleep right here in the cabin. I'll fix a sleeping bag right beside the stove. I'm going to Dawson tomorrow and you can ride on the sled.
0: The following morning was bright and fair, and the early sun shone on the white snow from a sky that was clear and blue. Tom had gone out to harness the dogs. While inside the cabin, Nick fastened his parka and limped over to a corner of the room where Tom's revolver lay next to his snow glasses on the shelf. Beth turned from the stove quickly. She heard the click of the gun.
2: What are you doing?
3: Don't make a sound or I'll shoot.
2: What's wrong with you, Nick?
3: Get down on that chair beside the table, quick. And don't scream or this gun will go off. You yell for your husband, I'll shoot him when he comes in that door.
2: Don't shoot. What do you want?
3: Sit down and sit.
2: All right. Please.
3: Put your hands back in the chair. I'm tying you up.
2: No, no.
3: Get him back here.
2: My arm. You're hurting me.
3: Keep quiet, I said. Just for good measure, I'll gag you with this towel. I told you to keep still. That should keep you quiet. I'll tie your feet. Hold still. Out of this in a hurry.
4: All ready to go, Nick.
3: Stick him up, Tom.
4: What?
3: Don't move or I'll shoot you.
4: What are you trying to do?
3: Put your hands up and keep him there.
4: All right, just don't hurt Beth. I'll give you whatever you want.
3: Right now, I want that hot knife you carry. Keep your hands up.
4: All right.
3: Here it is. I'll keep it for you.
4: Just what's the idea of this?
3: We're going to take a little trip, you and me.
4: A trip?
3: You're going to show me just where you found gold yesterday.
4: You heard me last night. You weren't asleep.
3: I heard every word you said. I needed sleep and food, so I waited until after breakfast this morning to do something about it.
4: Why, you
3: careful,
4: dirty... Don't
3: keep those hands up.
4: When Beth took you in and fed you, now you turn around
3: it's
4: and do this.
3: It's your turn to turn around. I'm tying your hands behind your back with this rope. You'll be able to walk and lead me to your strike. Turn around, I said.
4: You won't get away with this, Nick.
3: Put your hands down behind you. I'll let you keep those mittens on so your hands won't freeze.
4: You're big-hearted, aren't you?
3: If you behave and lead me to that claim... You won't get hurt, neither will your wife. I'll bring you back here and tie you up for a day or so until I get the claim filed.
4: Don't think I'm fool enough to believe that.
3: It won't do you any good if you don't believe it. So don't try any monkey business. Now then, you take me straight to that gold claim. You walk ahead of me. And remember, I'm the one who's got the gun. Now get going.
4: I have to have sun goggles. My eyes are weak. I can't stand the glare.
3: Let's tell them for time. Start moving. I'll ride the runners and you walk ahead of the dog team. Hurry it up, let's go.
0: As Tom strode ahead of the dog team, his brain whirled as he tried to figure a way out of his predicament. Though the creek where he had accidentally discovered gold lay to the west, he headed east to stall for time, hoping to meet a trapper or some friend who could help him. The early morning sun shone on the white snow with a blinding glare, and his unprotected eyes grew watery and bloodshot. After 2 hours of traveling, Nick grew impatient.
5: You can't tell me that claim of yours is this far away. You aren't going to it, that's what.
4: My trap line is 40 miles long, and the creek is almost at the end of it.
5: Well, go faster, then.
4: Well, this glare, I can't see very well. My eyes, something's wrong with
5: it. Pull that.
3: Now, listen to me. I'm getting sick of this. You're lying. There's nothing wrong with your eyes.
4: I'm not lying. I can't see. I'm snowblind.
3: Snowblind, nothing. That's just an excuse to keep from finding the place.
4: I told you I couldn't stand the glare without my goggles. I'm telling the truth. I can't see.
3: Well, I'll find out.
4: Oh! Why, you dirty... If I could
3: well,
4: see,
3: I guess you're telling the truth after all. You sure didn't see my hand coming. Well, the blasted luck. All right, get on the sled. Go on.
4: Stop pushing me.
3: Sled's right here. Get on it.
4: What are you going
3: to
4: do?
3: We're going back to the cabin. By morning, your eyes will be better. This time, I'll see to it that you take me to the claim. I'll ask your wife where the creek is. If her directions don't fit yours, it'll be too bad for the both of you. All right, Mark! Get up! Mark!
0: But back at the cabin, Beth had struggled with the bonds that held her. By rocking the chair back and forth, she got close to the hot stove. Twice she burned her wrist painfully, but at last the singed rope broke. She strained at it. With her hands free, she got the gag from her mouth.
2: Oh, now if I can untie my feet, I'll go to the trading post for help. I must find Tom.
0: A short time later, Beth, going as fast as she could on snowshoes, took a shortcut across country toward the trading post. As she neared...
3: Her directions don't fit yours. It'll be too bad for the both of you. Right, Mark! Get up! Mark!
0: But back at the cabin, Beth had struggled with the bonds that held her. By rocking the chair back and forth, she got close to the hot stove. Twice she burned her wrist painfully, but at last the singed rope broke. She strained at it. With her hands free, she got the gag from her mouth.
2: Oh, now if I can untie my feet, I'll go to the trading post for help. I must find Tom.
0: A short time later, Beth, going as fast as she could on snowshoes, took a shortcut across country

0: Somewhere right now. Comes up this way once a month. You bring her snowshoes, Andy. I'll carry her.
1: All right, King. Back to the sled, boy.
2: Back at the trading post, Beth groaned as Sergeant Preston tied the bandage around her head. She lay still with her eyes closed as the Mountie turned to Andy, who watched quietly beside him.
0: She'll be conscious soon, I think, Andy. Nothing more I can do for her. She'll be all right if she rests quietly until the doctor comes.
3: Well, he'll be here soon. That Indian I sent can make fast time on snowshoes. But I think we ought to get word to her husband, though. Town'll be mighty worried if she doesn't show up.
0: You say she lives straight west of here along the trail?
3: Yep. Her cabin is back from the trail at the place where it branches from the creek.
0: I'm going in that direction. I can stop off and tell her husband on my way. I'll send him here as soon as possible.
2: While Sergeant Preston with his dog team made his way toward Tom Grayson's cabin, Tom and Nick approached it from the other direction. Tom, his eyes bound with a scarf, groped his way toward the door, guided only by Nick, who pushed him roughly.
4: Go on, hurry it up. Go straight ahead.
5: Is Beth all right? Beth! Beth!
4: Where'd she go? She got away.
5: Beth, where are you?
4: The ropes. She burned them off somehow.
5: She must have gone for help. Well, Nick, I guess your scheme won't work after all. You won't get my claim now, and you'll be lucky if you get away at all.
4: Those dogs. I must hear someone coming.
5: You can't get away now, Nick. Whoever's coming will see you. It looks as though you're caught.
4: I'm not caught yet. It's only one man on the dog team. Your wife isn't with him.
5: If I could only see...
4: Then I'll take care of you. I'll tie and gag you and put you in the woodshed back of the cabin. We'll see if I'm caught.
2: A narrow door led to the woodshed back of the cabin, and Nick, having bound and gagged Tom, was just re-entering the cabin to get his gun when there was a knock at the door. He hesitated a moment, then decided he must bluff it through. But he started with surprise when he saw Sergeant Preston.
0: I'm Sergeant Preston. You Tom Grayson?
4: Yes, I am.
0: Your wife was hurt on her way to the trading post today. She fell and hit her head.
4: My wife?
0: I'm sure she'll be all right after she rests a while, but it knocked her out for a time.
4: Well, did she talk to you at all?
0: Well, no, she didn't. But Andy Ross knew who she was. You'd better get to the trading post as quickly as possible. She'll feel better if you're there.
4: Sure, I'd better start right away. Well, I'm mighty glad you stopped to tell me, Sergeant.
0: Wonder if you'd mind if I made myself some hot tea. I didn't stop to eat my dinner this noon. I'm rather hungry.
4: Well, no, not at all. You just go on in and help yourself. You won't mind if I don't wait, will you?
0: Of course not. I'm going in the other direction anyway. Do you mind if I take my dog in with me?
4: Not at all. Go ahead. Help yourself.
0: Thanks. Come on, King.
6: I just got back from my trap line, so my dogs are all ready to go. Thanks again, Sergeant.
0: You're welcome, and thank you for letting me use your cabin. Oh, don't worry too much about your wife. I think she'll be all right when she gets some rest.
4: Well, I hope so. Goodbye.
0: Bye. You hungry, boy?
7: All right, let's see what we've got.
2: As Sergeant Preston unpacked the food he had brought into the cabin with him, King circled the place, sniffing here and there, investigating every part of it. When he came to the door that led into the woodshed, his sharp ears pricked forward, and he sniffed under the door. Then he heard a muffled sound.
0: What's wrong, King? What's bothering you, fellow? Oh, this door leads to the woodshed, I think. There, it's open. That's what you wanted? It's so dark in here. Why, it's a man. Good work, King. You must have heard him moving in here. I'll get the gag out of his mouth first. There.
3: Thanks.
0: Now I'll untie your hands and feet. Take it easy. You'll be all right in a minute. Who are you?
3: I'm Tom Grayson.
0: Tom Grayson? But that man, the one that let me into the cabin, he said he
3: Who
0: was...
3: Who are you?
0: Sergeant Preston, Northwest Mounted Police.
3: Monty. I'd have known, except that I can't see very well. I went snowblind. That man you talked to, his name is Nick. He tried to force me to tell him where I found a gold claim. He tied my wife up, now she's gone.
0: Your wife's at the trading post. She fell and hit her head on a stone, and I found her. That's why I came here for you.
3: Oh, is she hurt much?
0: No, she'll be all right. Doctor's with her. Can you see it all now?
3: A little, Sergeant. My eyes feel better now. I've had them covered. We've got to catch Nick, Sergeant. He has my dog team, and I'd know their tracks anywhere. My lead dog lost a toe on his front foot. And Jinx, the wheel dog, has a bigger track than the rest of the team. Let's go after him right now.
0: We'll catch him without any trouble. You can ride on the sled. Come on. It'll help you.
3: Thanks. I'm certainly glad that dog of yours heard me, Sergeant.

0: tied up so tight I could barely move.
1: Before we go out, I'll bandage your eyes. Still a glare on the snow, but it'll be dark soon. Here's a scarf.
0: I think Nick would have killed Beth and me if I'd shown him where that gold strike was. I led him in the wrong direction.
1: Hold still a minute.
0: My eyes are weak, but he wouldn't let me stop long enough to get my goggles from the cabin here. Oh. He thought I was lying and stalling for time.
1: There you are.
0: Thanks.
1: When we catch Nick, you can drive your team to the trading post and get your wife. Come on. Won't be hard to follow Nick's trail from here. His tracks are as clear as handwriting on a piece of white paper.
0: They won't be, though, when he reaches the main trail. It's packed down hard.
1: Here's the sled, Don. Sit down.
0: Thanks.
1: Hey, King. Come here, boy.
0: What are you doing, Sergeant?
1: Letting King get the scent of Nick's tracks so we'll know who we're after. This is the man we want, King.
0: We won't need a dog to find him. I'll be able to see the tracks of my team if he turns off the main trail. I can see well enough for that right now.
1: Won't hurt any to have a double check. Up front, King.
2: On, King! On, your team! Oh, hooking! Right, fella. Bring him back, boy.
0: What's wrong, Sergeant?
1: Mick wanted to make sure he'd have a good start in case I found you. He cut my traces part way through, and they broke.
0: Will it take long to fix them?
1: Quite a while. He weakened them in five or six places. This will give him a good start.
0: Well, he won't get away. I can tell the tracks of my team anywhere. We'll get him.
1: We'll get him, all right. Won't we, King?
3: In the meantime, Nick had reached the main trail. The long dog whip cracked over the heads of the dog team as he urged them on at a heartbreaking pace.
2: Faster, you mongrels! Faster! March! March!
3: Later, a light snow began to fall, leaving his tracks clear. And Nick knew his only chance lay in putting as many miles as possible between himself and the Mountie, so he didn't spare his team. As the miles flew by, the dogs became exhausted. And slowly, they slowed down in spite of the cruel whip, their sides heaving and their tongues dripping. It was at this point that Nick saw a man with a five-dog team crossing the trail ahead of him. He hailed him.
2: Hey, you! You there! Wait a minute!
3: The man waited as Nick approached and stopped.
2: Hold that!
3: The dog team dropped in their tracks to rest.
4: Where you bound for, stranger?
5: Me? I just come from see my friend Pierre. I go home to my cabin. She is 5 miles from here.
4: Well, you wouldn't swap dog teams, would you? It's a better team than yours, but they're all tuckered out, and I need a fresh one.
5: Well, that is fine team you have, but mine is good, too.
4: I'll give you all 7 of mine. You just have 5. Mine are better dogs, you can see that. You see, I'm in a hurry. My brother is dying, and I have to get to him.
5: Oh?
4: You'll never get a better bargain than this one, mister.
5: Yeah, that lead dog, he is fine animal. That wheel dog, he has good chest. Well,
4: come on, French, you make up your mind. Nobody else would swap you even for those curs of yours.
5: I think maybe I do it. Here they are.
4: Now you're using your head. You take these dogs to your cabin. When they're rested up, you'll have the best dog team you ever owned.
3: It had stopped snowing, and Nick smiled with satisfaction as he saw the clear tracks of Tom's sled turn off the trail to the left, driven by the Frenchman. Then Nick continued on the main trail, urging his fresh team on, even though he knew he had thrown off anyone who might be pursuing him.
2: Mush! Faster, you mush! Faster! Mush!
3: Darkness was approaching as Sergeant Preston neared the spot where the tracks of Nick's sled turned off the trail. The Mountie's dog team had kept up a steady pace, and the tracks of the sled they were pursuing were clear in the newly fallen snow. Tom had taken the bandage from his eyes and peered ahead.
1: Can you see now, Tom?
0: Pretty well, Sergeant. Enough to see those tracks. That's my team, all right. I go snowblind quickly, but it doesn't last more than 3 or 4 hours. Right? Well, say, Sergeant, look. I'm turned off here. The tracks go to the left.
1: Hooking! Hurry, Hooking! You're right, Tom. The King was going straight ahead. Hawking! Ha! That's funny.
0: What's funny, Sergeant?
1: King doesn't want to follow those tracks.
3: The great dog King stood still, refusing to change his course. He had been told to find a man, and his nose told him where that man had gone. He tried to tell his master why he refused to obey.
1: He wants to follow those other tracks, Tom. The ones that lead straight ahead.
0: Well, we can see, can't we? You're not going to let a dog influence you.
1: King's following a scent. He's not depending on his eyes the way we are.
0: But the scent of my dogs goes this way.
1: King isn't interested in your dogs. He's following the scent of a man.
0: Well, I'm not going to trust a dog, Sergeant. You can go that way if you want to. I'm going to follow the tracks of my team. If you don't get Nick, I'll do it myself.
1: Go ahead if you want to, Tom. You may find your dog team. I'll bring Nick back to the trading post in the morning.
0: I'm the one who'll bring him back, Sergeant. I know he went this way. And after the way he treated Beth, I won't. promise that he'll be alive.
1: All right, Tom, go ahead. I'll see you at the trading post in the morning. All right, King, straight ahead, boy.
2: On, King! On!
3: Darkness had fallen, but Sergeant Preston continued on the trail, trusting King to lead him to his quarry. Then suddenly, up ahead, he heard some dogs barking and saw the small light of a cabin as he rounded a bend in the trail.
1: Oh, King! Hurry, Huskies! We better leave the team here, boy. You and I can go more quietly.
3: With the big dog beside him, the Mountie walked toward the cabin slowly in the darkness. King growled, and his fur bristled as they neared it. The dogs, chained outside the cabin, barked frantically as they approached. The Mountie kept his eyes on the door, waiting for it to open. Suddenly, King sprang ahead of him in thick fir trees near the cabin, and the roar of a gun shattered the stillness.
5: Get away! Get off me, you mutt! Help! Get away, I say!
1: All right, King. Back, boy. Back. Get up, Nick. Your dogs warned you, so you thought you'd surprise me, eh?
5: Take this dog away. Take him off.
1: You're under arrest, Nick. In the morning, I'm taking you to Dawson.
3: It was later the following day that Sergeant Preston entered the trading post, pushing Nick, handcuffed and sullen, before him. Tom Grayson rose from his seat beside the stove where he was sitting with Ben.
1: Stand over there, Nick, and don't move.
0: Sergeant, you caught him. I can't tell you how foolish I feel.
1: Don't bother, Tom. We saved time this way. How are you, Mrs. Grayson?
6: I'm all right, Sergeant. Thanks to you.
0: I brought my dog team back. Oh, this is Gene Lafarge. Nick traded teams with him.
5: Bonjour, Sergeant. I hope you not think I help him get away. He say it is fine.
1: Well, that's all right, Gene. I brought your team back. It's out front.
5: Merci, Sergeant. Oh, ma foi. It is too bad his brother was not dying. That was such good bargain.
0: I wish I could apologize to that dog of yours, Sergeant. After the way he found me, I should have known I could trust him.
1: The King doesn't mind. As long as I trust him, he doesn't care what anybody else does, do you, boy? Now you better get to town and file that gold claim, Tom. As far as you're concerned, this case is closed.

0: In just a moment, Sergeant Preston will give you a preview of Friday's program. 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The part of Sergeant Preston is played by Paul Sutton. They are brought to you every Monday, Wednesday, and Friday at the same time by Quaker Puffed wheat and Quaker Puffed rice. The breakfast cereal shot from guns. Listen Friday when Sergeant Preston and Yukon King meet the challenge of the Yukon in the adventure of the Poisoner of Chilliwa.
1: The Poisoner was after old Toby Dixon. You see, old Toby thought he had a mighty good hiding place for all the money he'd saved. But the Poisoner of Chilliwa was too smart for Toby. He was too smart for everyone for a time. He fought with a sinister weapon that left King helpless and brought the great dog to the brink of death. It's an exciting story you'll enjoy.
0: Be sure to hear this exciting story Friday. Till then, this is J. Michael wishing you goodbye, good luck, and good health from Quaker Puffed wheat and Quaker Puffed rice. 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
0: Say, boys and girls, do you want to be a star someday in sports and activities? 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

them won't be dreaming like I do. 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

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This, to me, is the latest thing in hot jazz. I can't give you my name, I'm sorry to say, but I'm a modern critic of jazz music. Take it away, Phyllis.

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Lord. When you croon, croon a tune from the heart of Dixie. Hang that cradle, Mammy mine, right on that Mason-Dixon line, and swing it from Virginia to Tennessee with all of the soul that's in your Mammy.

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1: Happy trails to you. Time to ride again.
0: And here he is, in person, the King of the Cowboys, Roy Rogers.
2: Well, howdy, folks. 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
4: Nellie Bell, you're purring like a tame wildcat today.
5: Hey, Roy, I gotta get into town and sling hash. You going with me?
6: Whoa, there, Trigger.
2: Yeah, might as well, Pat. I'm not going to Nellie Bell, though. I'll ride Trigger. Say, where's Bullet?
5: Well, I ain't seen him for a while. He's been chasing around all day with that little black and tan dog. Wonder where it came from.
2: I don't know. I don't know of anyone near here who owns Welsh Terriers. They're fine little dogs, though. Well, there's Bullet. Hi there, fella.
5: His little pal don't seem to be with him. Must have given him the brush off. Well, what's the matter with you, Bullet?
2: He's upset about something. He wants us to follow him. Bullet, what's the matter, boy? Maybe we'd better find out what's on his mind. He doesn't act like that without a reason.
5: Yeah, we better. If we started for town now, I'd probably get to the cafe early. No matter whether there was anything to do or not, Dale'd find something.
2: All right, then, let's go.
7: In behind these trees ought to be okay, eh, Duff?
8: Right out, Taylor. Just park her and put down the tailgate and I'll get to work.
7: Lucky we caught the dog.
8: Well, if we hadn't, I'd have found another.
7: You should have picked up that big shepherd that was running with her. Or were you afraid of him?
8: I can handle any dog that's ever lived. But the Welsh will do the job all right.
7: There you are.
8: Righto. I'll get my medicine and my needles ready. Take the dog out of the crate.
7: All right. Come on, you. She isn't very big. You sure she'll do the business, Duff?
8: Once I shoot her full of the live rabies virus, she'll bite anything that gets in her way. Being small, tain't likely to be noticed right away.
7: How long do you think it'll take her to work over the herd?
8: We turn her loose with the cattle for an hour. She'll spread enough rabies so the old herd will have to be destroyed. Yep, there we are. Hold her steady, Tyler. I'll inject the stuff right beyond the shoulder.
9: All right, don't move, either of you. We've got you covered.
5: Yeah, you bet we have. We heard everything you said.
9: Whoa, you.
2: Easy there, Bullet. Your little pal's going to be all right.
7: Hold up, men, Duff. We're not armed.
2: Hold up, men, nothing. But we know what you were planning to do to that dog. I'll take that needle and bottle for evidence, fella.
8: Oh, wait a minute. Now, this is my dog, and what I do with it is my business.
2: Oh, no, it isn't. You're in Paradise Valley, and that makes it my business. Hold this stuff, Pat.
5: Sure, right.
2: And keep that other fella covered. I'm going to show this chap how I feel about animals.
8: Now, look, don't come at me with them guns.
2: I'm putting my guns away.
8: Oh, want to have a go at it with the fists, eh? Well, that's different.
7: Take him apart, Duff.
8: That I will.
9: All right, try it.
5: Attaboy, Roy. Give him that left hook again.
9: Right.
5: Stay away from that left of his. Attaboy, Roy. Attaboy. Now you're watching me, Roy. You've got the hang of his style.
9: Now,
5: Duff. Ah, you got him, Roy. You knocked him down. Now, suppose I take the other. Hey, where did he go?
9: Past the station wagon.
5: Oh, gosh, Roy, I'm sorry. By the time we go back over the hill and get Nellie Bell and Trigger, he'll have too much of a start on us.
2: Well, Bullet's chasing him anyway. Maybe there's no real harm done, Pat. Maybe this one's ready to talk.
8: Oh, blimey. You hit like a horse kicks.
2: We can start over again, Duff, unless you tell us just whose cattle you were trying to infect with rabies.
8: I don't know nothing about it, Governor. I'll just work for Jim Taylor, the chap what got away.
5: Jim Taylor, huh? All right. Where's he from and where's he headed for now?
8: I'll tell you, I don't know. He contacted me to buy a dog and inoculate it. I never laid eyes on him before today.
2: All right, Duff. Maybe sitting in the jail will help your memory. Come on, Pat. We'll tie him and get him into town in a hurry.
10: Roy, Pat, what happened?
5: Oh, sorry I'm late for work, Dale. Me and Roy ran into a couple of the rottenest customers you ever heard of, and this is one of them.
8: Not so rough there. I'm tired, aren't I?
2: Have you seen the sheriff, Dale? There's no one around the jail.
10: Well, he left here, let's see. It was about a half an hour ago, wasn't it, Mr. McReady?
11: Yes, I should think so. What was this fellow up to, Roy?
2: Oh, hello there, Mr. McReady. We caught him and his partner trying to inoculate a dog with live rabies virus. They were planning to turn the dog loose in a herd of cattle somewhere as soon as the virus took effect.
10: Oh,
11: That would infect a whole herd practically overnight. They'd all have to be destroyed.
10: Well, of all the rotten things I ever heard of, I'm certainly glad you caught him.
8: Oh, I was just working for somebody.
5: Yeah, the only trouble is his partner got away.
11: His partner? Who is he?
2: Well, Duff says his name's Jim Taylor. And as soon as we get Duff behind bars, we'll start after him.
5: Well, we better load him in Nellie Bell again and take another look for the old sheriff.
2: Yeah, I guess so.
11: Roy, your prisoner's pretty well tied up. If you want to leave him here, I'll be glad to keep an eye and a gun on him.
10: Why don't you do that, Roy? And while you and Pat are looking around town for the sheriff, I can be phoning some of the places farther out.
2: It's a good idea, Dale. Duff's sort of in the way in that jeep anyway. If he tries anything, McReady, don't be easy on him. He's a bad one.
11: Don't worry, I won't. Who knows, it could be my cattle he and his partner were after.
2: Well, come on, Pat, let's go. We'll be back in 10 or 15 minutes, Dale.
10: Right. I'll do what I can to locate the sheriff, too.
5: Boy, Nellie Bell's running good today, Roy. You gotta give her credit for that.
2: I just hope she keeps on running.
10: Well, Duff, or whatever your name is, I wouldn't offer you a cup of coffee even if your hands weren't tied.
11: You're going to see some Paradise Valley justice, fellow.
8: Now, quit picking on me. I was only hired to do a job.
10: Mr. McReady, is there anything else I can get you before I start phoning?
11: No, I'm fine, thanks, Miss Evans.
10: All right, then. Keep an eye on that prisoner.
11: You bet I will. Just sit still there now. Don't move.
12: Hey, now you're going to get me out of this spot, boss.
11: I'll untie you. Take my horse and join Taylor at the shack. That's where he must have gone.
12: Oh, I suppose so. The dog's still in the station wagon.
11: You fix that dog and turn it loose in my herd right away. I'll make a lot more collecting the insurance than I could fattening the critters and selling them on the market.
12: All right, McReady. But Rogers and Brady will be plenty sore when they find me gone.
11: Yeah, they should have tied you tighter. Won't be my fault if you break loose and knock me out with the sugar bowl. Let's see those ropes.
12: Yeah, that feels better, boss. Sure glad you happened to be in here.
10: Well, the sheriff certainly isn't it. Mr. McReady, what are you doing?
12: Hey, how much did she hear?
10: Look out, he's dangerous.
11: Not as dangerous as I am, Miss Evans.
10: Oh.
11: Maybe you were phoning the sheriff, and maybe you were eavesdropping. Well, if you heard anything, you heard too much. Take her with you, Duff. I'll be along later.

0: right. They are so good, good for you too. 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So how about them, how about them? How about Grape Nuts Flakes?
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0: While Roy and Pat look for the sheriff, McReady cuts his henchman loose and sends him off to the hidden shack with Dale as his prisoner. And when our friends return to the Eureka Cafe, they find McReady stretched on the floor, evidently the victim of the prisoner who was left in his charge.
1: You all right now, Mr. McReady?
2: Yes, I think so.
3: Man, that Duff must have really clobbered you with this sugar bowl. Stuff spilled all over this plate.
2: He must have. Suddenly I saw that his hands were loose, and that's the last I remember.
1: Oh, where's Dale? She's all right, isn't she?
2: The sheriff's wife told her the sheriff was playing horseshoes over at the playground, and she went to get him just before Duff jumped me.
3: Roy, we never thought of looking there. And of course, there ain't no phone on the playground.
1: She should be back with the sheriff soon. Say, your horse is gone, McReady. Duff must have taken it.
3: Hey, let's start out after him, Roy.
1: Wait. Hey, here's Bullet. Maybe he wants to take us to that station wagon he was chasing. Bullet, what is it, boy? That's what he wants. I'm going with him while it's still daylight.
2: But what about Duff and my horse?
1: We're likely to find him and Taylor at the same place. Pat, as soon as Dale comes back with the sheriff, round up a posse in a hurry and follow us.
3: Okay, Roy.
1: All right, Bullet. Trigger and I are coming.
2: Duff can't have been tied very tightly, Pat.
3: Can't have been tied very tightly? Well, I put the ropes on myself.
2: Your jeep's outside. Why don't we leave a note for Dale and start out after Roy?
3: Well, Roy said to wait for... Oh, excuse me. Of all the crazy cut-and-picking times for a phone to ring. Double R. I mean, Eureka Cafe. Well, Dale ain't here. The sheriff's wife told her the sheriff was playing horseshoes out on the playground, and she went to get him. What? You didn't tell her any such thing. You only said you'd try to locate your husband, and you still haven't? Well, Mrs. Sheriff, there's an awful mix-up here someplace. Goodbye. Mr. McReady, if that ain't the doggone... McReady, where are you? Hey, where are you going to Nelly Bell? Hey, McReady! Hey, he's the one who told us the sheriff's wife talked to Dale. Well, Buttermilk must be out in the stable, and I just hope it stays light long enough for me to follow the tire marks. Ain't nobody gonna steal Nelly Bell and get away with it. I hope.
4: There, are you comfortable, lady?
5: Let me loose. Let me loose.
6: Now, take it easy, lady. That's a comfortable chair.
5: Comfortable? I can't budge.
4: You just relax until McReady gets here. Then we'll figure out what to do with you.
5: When Roy Rogers finds out that McCready's hired you two to destroy his own herd of cattle, he'll certainly make short work of the three of you.
6: If Rogers ever does find out, it'll be too late.
4: Why don't you give the dog the rabies germs right now, Duff? Rogers' big dog won't interfere again. I caught him nosing around, so I tossed a rope on him and tied him up outside.
6: Wait a minute. We didn't see no dog up there when we rode up.
4: What?
5: Oh, he's broken loose. Well, he'll know what to do.
6: Look, Tyler, you can't just throw a rope around a trained German shepherd and expect him to stay put. They'll chew loose in a minute.
4: Hey, if he finds Rogers and brings him here, what'll we do, Duff?
6: If he brings him here, we'll be ready for him. Now get hold of yourself, Tyler. It's almost dark outside, ain't it?
4: Yes, but...
6: All right. We'll move the lady's chair right up the middle of the room and set the lamp so it lights her up. That cowboy will come rushing to rescue her, and we'll be waiting for him. With guns this time.

0: Hey, there's a light in that cabin window. 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Now, quiet, Trigger boy. Sound carries on a night like this. Come on, Bullet. Hey, Bullet, there's Dale. She's tied right in front of the window. Someone must be waiting to open up on us when we go to help her. Probably the same men we caught working on your little friend this afternoon. Quiet, Bullet. Quiet, boy.
1: All right, Rogers. Your dog gave you away. There are two of us here. Tyler has a rifle trained in the lighting, and if you don't surrender, he'll shoot.
0: It's too dark to see them. And if we get into that light...
1: I'll count to ten, Rogers. One.
0: Hey, that's never...
1: Two.
0: Bullet.
1: Three.
0: Go get Pat.
1: Four.
0: I'll stall somewhere.
1: Five.
0: Go get Pat.
1: Six. Come on out, Rogers. Seven.
2: I'm right here, Duff.
1: Come on out. Eight.
3: Lights out in the cabin.
1: The girl, she kicked the lamp somehow.
2: Good work, Dale. I can't see him, but I can smoke him out.
1: Shoot, Tyler. Get Rogers. He's down the path somewhere.
3: You bet.
2: Thanks, boys. I wanted to see those flashes from your guns.
3: Oh, he's got me, Duff, in the foot.
2: I know right where you are, and I'm sheltered. I got you both covered now because you're caught in those headlights. Come on, throw down your guns.
1: Oh, all right, don't. I give up.
3: Don't shoot a gun, Rogers. I'll throw down my gun.
2: Hey, you got here just in time, Pat. Cover those two men. They didn't realize it, but I have to reload.
4: Don't bother to reload, Rogers, because my guns are full.
2: McCready.
4: My men may blunder, Rogers, but I don't. Now get down to that cabin. I know a sure way to finish you for good.
5: Time for another Roy Rogers reminder. Know how to win. Yep, buckaroos, that's Roy's reminder for today. 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You get lots of praise. 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
5: Roy empties his guns at McReady's henchmen, and they surrender as they're caught in Nellie Bell's approaching headlights. But the man who gets out of the Jeep and strides up to Roy is McReady. It's a few minutes later in the tiny cabin.
7: Flash the light over here again, Duff.
8: Roger.
7: Good job. They're tied plenty tight.
2: You figured to collect insurance on a herd of infected cattle, is that it, McReady?
7: Yeah, you aren't going to stop me.
9: Do you think for a minute they won't get wise to you?
7: Of course not. A mad dog runs amok in the herd, and it's just one of those things. I'll make plenty.
2: Your partners have bungled everything so far. It's likely to happen again.
7: Not when I'm here to take charge of things.
10: All set, McReady. I've got the hose attached to the exhaust of the Jeep and leading in through the window.
7: Window slammed down tight on it?
10: Sure.
11: Off a mow there, boss. Huh? What about the Brady chap?
7: He hasn't the faintest idea that I'm connected with you two. I'll handle him later. He's easy.
11: All right. But I wish we had Roger's dog to suffocate in here with him.
10: Yeah, that dog's nothing but trouble.
7: Forget him. He came along while I was driving up in Brady's Jeep, but he kept right on going the other way. Well, now we're all set. We'll go out and start the motor. Carbon monoxide will knock him out in half an hour.
2: Quite a plan, McReady. But if I was a betting man, I'll bet you won't get away with it.
7: Nothing in the world can stop us now. Come on, man. Just slam it. No need to lock it.
9: Roy, maybe Nellie Bell won't start.
0: I hope not, Dale, but... this is one day she's running like silk.
9: Well, where is Bullet, Roy? If he saw McReady in the Jeep, why did he let him get away?
0: Because I sent him after Pat. There's always a chance he'll find him in time. Of all the ornery Jeeps.
9: Roy, what'll we do?
0: Easy, Dale. We'll think of something.

0: I'm getting dizzy.
1: Well, keep your face close to the floor, Dale. The air's better down there.
0: Oh, it would be easier if it weren't so dark. If only I hadn't broken the lamp.
1: It's a lucky thing you did. I'm working my ropes against a piece of the glass. We'll be out of this in no time.
0: Oh, Roy, that's wonderful. But we'll still have to face their guns, and we aren't armed.
1: We'll have to try to catch them off guard. There, I'm loose. And as soon as I shut off that carbon monoxide, I'll get the ropes off of you.
0: But you'll have to crawl outside to turn off the motor.
1: No, I won't. I'll stuff my neckerchief in the hose. The motor will stop when the exhaust is plugged.
0: Oh, Roy, if we could just get some air.
1: It won't be long now, Dale. Lie still, Dale. When they come down to see what's wrong, they're bound to shine their flashlight in here. Let them think we're unconscious.
0: Oh, I'm so close to being unconscious that I...
2: Shh. Get that motor started again, Taylor.
3: Maybe the proven thing's out of gas.
2: Oh, there's plenty of gas in it. Step on the starter, Taylor.
3: Yeah, sure.
2: Turn the light in the window, Bill. Rogers and the girl haven't moved.
3: Maybe they're done in by now.
2: Oh, there's hardly been enough time to be sure. Get that thing started, Taylor.
3: It won't start, boss. Let's have the light.
1: Now, Dale, can you crawl for the door?
0: Sure I can. I'm feeling better already.
3: I better lift up the hood and look at the wire.
2: No. You get the station wagon. Duff and I'll push the Jeep out of the way.
1: Be ready now, Dale. As soon as Trigger stirs things up, I'll jump in and get McReady's guns.
0: I'm with you, Roy.
2: Probably should have used the station wagon in the first place.
3: Maybe there's a jinx on this deal, boss.
4: Over here, Trigger. Fast, boy.
5: Ready? What's that?
2: The light.
5: Quick, where's the light?
3: Tiny's gone. Where's
5: the light?
4: I've got enough light, McReady, to get what I need.
5: Let go of my guns, Rogers.
4: You let go.
5: Get this horse away from me.
3: Hey, what's the matter down there?
4: You'll find out, Taylor. Take this gun, Dale, and keep Duff covered. I've got McReady.
5: Help!
6: Stand stock still in those headlights, Duff. And Roy, I'll call off his horse. Okay, Roy.
4: Trigger, that's enough, boy. Now, McReady, suppose you move out into the headlights, too.
5: Take that gun out of my back, Rogers. Don't shoot.
4: I'm not planning to shoot. But I'm going to show you what happens to anyone who treats animals the way you do.
5: Help me. Taylor, stop.
6: They can't help you a bit, because I don't mind shooting if I have to. Come down here with your hands up, Taylor.
5: Let me go, Rogers. You've got me wrong.
4: We've had you wrong for many years, McReady, but not anymore. I'm giving you every bit you can take. Now, Duff, you were pretty handy with your fist this afternoon. Let's see what happens now.
3: You hit me a lucky one. I'll take you this time.
4: All right, try it.
6: Roy, that was fast.
7: Whoa, there, Buttercup.
8: Nellie Bell girl. Roy and Dale, what's happening? McReady ran off in Nellie Bell, and if I catch him... There he is.
6: Yeah, you just caught him too late, Pat. Roy persuaded him to take a nap.
4: Now you, Taylor.
9: Don, I'm nicked in the foot, nicked in the wrist. I've had enough.
4: Well, get over here, then. Come on, Pat. We'll tie these three in the Jeep and let the sheriff take care of them from now on.
8: Okay. Man, will I be glad to hear Nellie Bell purring again.
6: Huh? We were mighty glad to hear her stop.
4: I guess you'll purr all right, Pat, as soon as I get my neckerchief out of the hose that's attached to the exhaust pipe.
8: Huh?
4: I'll tell you later, Pat. Bullet has something on his mind again.
6: What's the matter, Bullet boy? You've certainly done your part today. Hey, Roy, Bullet's trying to get us to the station wagon.
4: Yeah. Hey, we almost forgot. He has a friend in there.
6: A friend?
4: Yeah. The Welsh Terrier McReady and his men were planning to use to pull off their scheme.
8: Oh, yeah, that's a nice little dog.
4: You bet it is. And some youngster in Paradise Valley is going to have a mighty fine new pet. All right, Bullet. We'll give it to someone who lives near us.

Folks, Dale and Pat and I, along with Trigger and Bullet and our big, exciting Western variety show, are going to be making personal appearances in 20 Midwestern and Southern cities during April. We're looking forward to meeting a lot of friends of ours and of Post Serials. During the next few weeks, I'll tell you just what cities we'll be visiting. This is Roy Rogers saying to all of you from all of us, goodbye, good luck, and may the good Lord take a liking to you. See you next week.

The Roy Rogers Show was brought to you tonight by Post Grape Nuts Flakes, the great 2-minute energy cereal. Grape Nuts Flakes is the cereal Roy likes best for strength and energy. Look for the picture of Roy and Trigger on the front of the package. The Roy Rogers Show can be heard again next week at this same time with Pat Brady, Dale Evans, and the King of the Cowboys himself, Roy Rogers. An Art Rush production written and directed by Fran Van Hartisfeld, with music by Milton Charles.

Remember what Roy Rogers says. Post Sugar Crisp is the cereal treat that's fun to eat. 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Featured in the cast were Frank Hemingway, Jack Moyles, Vincent Perry, and Charles Seal. The script was based on an idea by Bill Kelsey. This is Art Ballinger speaking for Post Grape Nuts Flakes. Stay tuned for the latest news brought to you by Log Cabin Syrup.

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fiery horse with the speed of light, a cloud of dust, and a hearty hi-yo, Silver, the Lone Ranger.

0: pioneers who braved the hardships of the trail in the early days of the western United States faced many dangers. Outlaws, hostile Indians, and above all, the forces of nature, burning heat and bitter cold, droughts and blizzards. All these were pitted against their determination. But they found one ally in the great new country, the masked rider of the plains. It was his strength and courage that led them on to new homes, the start of a new life, and at last, the winning of the West. Return with us now to those thrilling days of yesteryear. From out of the past come the thundering hoofbeats of the great horse Silver. The Lone Ranger rides again.
1: Come on, Silver! We're on the trail of outlaws! Faster, boy! Hail, Silver! Hooray!

0: In the great western desert, water was the most important thing on earth. Water holes were few and far between, sought after by animals and human beings alike. And just as the animals fought over the water holes, so too did human beings, because without water, they could not live. One night, a covered wagon moved slowly across the barren wasteland. The man at the reins licked cracked lips as he spoke to his wife.
1: Sure is a heap cooler traveling at night, Abby.
2: Are we pointed the right way, Dave?
1: Sure. Sure we are.
2: Poor horses are plumb tuckered out.
1: They'll make it.
2: By the bright, clear moon. Can you make anything out?
1: Just the trail ahead.
2: You don't see nothing?
1: As long as I don't see no mirages, I'll be satisfied.
2: I've seen mirages in the daytime, Dave. Not by night.
1: I reckon we'll do better if we talk less, Abby.
2: I got to talk, Dave. I'm frightened.
1: Oh, Abby.
2: I can't help it. I'm frightened we won't never find water.
1: Abby, don't talk that way.
2: But you aren't certain, Dave. You say you know where water is, but you don't. You're not fooling me. You're just saying that to keep me from worrying. You don't know where the water is.
1: I do.
2: Do you? Do you honestly?
1: Well, I reckon I can't fool you, Abby. We've been married too long for that. Nope, I don't know where it is.
2: Do the horses? Sometimes a horse can smell out water and head right straight for it.
1: No, the horses don't know either.
2: Oh. There isn't any more water in the barrel, Dave.
1: Yeah, I know.
2: And the trail. Dave, I don't see any trail.
1: It's mighty faint.
2: I don't see it at all. You're whistling in the dark, aren't you? You don't see it either.
1: Abby, I reckon there's no use putting on with you. I don't see the trail. Matter of fact, I haven't the slightest idea where we're at. But a buddy can't just stop and give up. We're bound to keep trying and...
2: Dave, what's that?
1: Doggone if it ain't horses. Two men. Hi!
3: Hi, howdy. Harry, what are you doing way out here? You're off the trail.
1: Water. We're looking for water.
4: Ain't heading right for it, Missy.
3: Oh, boy.
2: You got any water you can spare?
4: Well, we're heading for it.
3: Sorry, we haven't any water to spare.
1: We ain't had
3: just it. Let me finish. You're only a mile from the water hole right now.
1: Huh?
3: Yeah.
1: Abby, you hear that?
2: Mister, you sure give us hope.
3: Now, look careful. See that hillock up ahead?
4: Stands clear in the moonlight.
1: Yeah. I was going to head north of that.
3: Oh, wrong, mister. Turn your team south of it. Dead south. Head away from the North Star. You'll find water aplenty.
2: Mister, we're plumb grateful.
1: Yeah. The horses won't mind now. We're going, and thanks. Adios. Get up there. Get up.
3: They'll never find water that way.
4: Yes, Danny. What's the idea of sending them off the trail? There ain't no water there for 100 miles.
3: Too bad for them, Kelso.
4: They'll die.
3: That's their tough luck. I just wanted to make certain they didn't run into any lawmen, savvy? We're running from the law.
4: You're running from the law, not me.
3: I said we, Kelso.
4: You shot that arm, Prey. I had nothing to do with it.
3: I said we, Kelso.
4: Look here.
3: Maybe a bullet would be more convincing, eh?
4: Hey. Who's that shooting iron? Kino, we're both running from the law.
3: Yeah. I figured you'd show some sense. Because you and me are partners, Heavy. And we're going to keep right on being partners.
4: If you say so.
3: Yeah. Them folks won't find water, they'll die. That means they can't tell no posse they seen a gent answering my description. Come on, horse. You and me, Kelso, are heading the other way from them folks. We're heading straight for the water hole.
5: Still following the trail made by Stainer and Kelso, Tonto.
6: They come out in desert.
5: They must be heading for the water hole.
6: That right. That only place them can go. Desert plenty hot.
5: We could take a shortcut by heading north from here, but I think it would be better to stay with the trail. That way we can't miss them at all. The way the heat rises and weighs in the sand, Tonto. Perhaps we should have traveled only at night.
6: Plenty hot.
5: We'll catch them faster if we keep moving.
6: Tonto, say keep moving.
5: I knew you'd say that. Keep traveling, Silver.
6: Get them up, Scout. We go to Kimasabi.
5: Yes, Tonto. I see it. Wagon tracks.
6: Wagon come this way.
5: Yes. Notice the hoof marks.
6: Two horse.
5: They were tired, Tonto. Look how they stumbled.
6: Maybe horse old, huh?
5: I don't think it was that. The marks of the wagon wheels are sharp and clean. It was a new wagon in good condition. The horses must have been good, too. No, I think those horses needed water.
6: Oh,
7: that bad.
8: Stainer and Kelso stayed with the wagon a bit.
7: Here, more sign.
8: And we can read it easily. Here's Stainer and Kelso.
7: They turn off here and go to Waterhole.
8: The wagon left first, Tonto.
7: That right. Hoof mark, cover wagon track.
8: The wagon left first and it went faster. The horses raised a trot.
7: Wagon go south. Why them do that?
8: Tonto, something's wrong.
7: Huh?
8: If those horses needed water, they wouldn't find it south of here. Stainer and Kelso must have sent them the wrong way deliberately.
7: Maybe so.
8: Sent the driver south away from the water. They did it to prevent him from talking.
7: But him plenty thirsty. Him not find water, him die. What we do?
8: We're heading south.
7: But Stainer and Kelso...
8: Never mind Stainer and Kelso, Tonto. They may slip away from us. But it's this wagon that needs help right now. Is there plenty of water in the canteens?
7: We got water.
8: These tracks were made late last night. Let's hope they're still alive when we find them today. Come along.
7: Get them up, Scout.
8: We're heading south. Hi-oh, Silver! Hi! Keep watching, Tonto.
7: It's hard to see.
8: We're following the wagon tracks. The heat waves shimmer and make the whole country hazy. Keep looking.
7: Me watch.
8: Tonto.
7: Uh-huh.
8: Look there, in the sky. Buzzards.
7: That's bad. What's it circling sky mean?
8: Never mind what it means. They can't be dead yet. Look, we can see the wagons.
7: That's right.
8: The horses are down. Faster.
7: Me not see anybody move.
8: That buzzard's circling just over the wagon, Tonto.
7: Good shot. Him not fly no more.
8: Call to them, Kemosabe. Hello.
7: Hi.
8: Hello.
7: Can't see nobody.
8: We'll be there in a few more steps. Hello.
7: Maybe so we come too late.
8: Hello.
7: Horse still alive.
8: Tonto, take care of the horses. I'll take the other canteen and head for the wagon.
7: Me do it.
8: Is anybody here? My woman. Some water for her.
2: Oh, water.
8: Easy. You'll be all right.
2: Dave, water for Dave. Water.
8: Here, moisten your lips with this damp cloth. You mustn't have too much water at once.
2: Dave.
8: I'll look at him right now. You lie still.
2: Is he all right, mister?
8: Tonto.
7: Tonto, come.
8: Are the horses all right?
7: Yeah. Horse be all right soon.
8: Is he alive, Tonto?
7: Me not know him plenty bad.
8: He must have given his wife all the water and kept none for himself.
2: Dave. Mister, tell me. Dave's going to be all right, isn't he? Isn't he?
8: Tonto, do your best.
7: Me try.
8: Here. Now you can have a little more water.
2: Mister, why don't you answer me? Dave. How's Dave?
8: Tonto's doing all he can. If anyone can save him, Tonto can.
2: If anyone can... No!
8: Here, you've got to think of yourself, too. Take a sip of water. Here.
1: I feel a heap stronger now.
2: Dave, it was these two who did it. The masked man and the engine. The
1: masked man? Yeah, I saw that mask, mister.
8: It didn't alarm you.
1: I reckon I was too all-fired weak to be concerned.
2: Mister, we don't care if you're the worst outlaw in the West. We're mighty obliged.
1: Outlaw? Abby, this here's a Lone Ranger.
2: A Lone Ranger?
1: Sure. That horse out there, that's his horse, Silver. And this...
8: Easy, Danvers. Lie still. You're a long way from recovered.
1: Mister, that water done wonders. Reckon I can have a mite more?
8: We'll see. Tonto, is there any
7: more? No. Him not have water now.
2: But, Injun...
7: Him not have water now.
1: Well, Injun, I ain't grabbing for it. You're holding that canteen like it was pure gold. Like...
2: The water. Injun.
8: Tonto. Is the water gone?
7: Tonto not want say, but water gone. We give water to man, woman. We give water to horse. Canteen, empty.
2: Empty.
1: The sun's still high in the heaven. It's burning hot. Mister, how far is it to that water hole?
4: Wow. Kelso, I'm telling you straight. Most of the time I go for something stronger than water, but... sure tastes good, doesn't it?
9: Yeah, clear, cold, and plenty.
4: Yeah. Yeah, sun's going down, Kelso. Let's get some grub.
9: This is late last night. I figured the posse lost the trail long before this.
4: I reckon it did. We pull up stakes as soon as it cools off.
10: Got enough water to take us clear out to Bright Angel.
9: Then we keep west.
10: Yep, high tail for Frisco. Nobody can find us there. We'll just...
9: Yeah, you were saying...
10: Get the dirt. Hey. Get down.
9: What do you grab your guns for, Stevie?
10: Snake that rifle over here, Pronto. Take a squint toward the east yonder.
9: Well, that'll be a ring-tailed buzzard. It's that wagon. I thought we sent it off the trail last night. I thought the dead of thirst.
10: Take a good look. See that hombre riding alongside the wagon? On that white horse?
9: Yeah. He's riding this way into the sun. I could... Stainer, it's a lone ranger. He followed us.
10: He's alone.
9: Alone nothing. What about those folks in the wagon?
10: No, I mean the engine ain't with him.
9: Coming toward the water hole.
10: Yeah, they don't see us, not yet. They don't see nothing because the sun's hitting them right smack in the eyes.
9: That's just our luck. We get to wake my posse and the lone ranger has to be around.
10: Give me that rifle.
9: Ain't no use trying to cover up a trail from him. He could track down a homing pigeon in a high wind. We might as well surrender peaceably.
10: Give me that rifle. Yeah, all loaded clean. Better slip a bullet in the chamber. Now... I'll just wait till they get a little closer.
9: Stainer, you ain't gonna shoot the Lone Ranger.
10: No.
9: You can't. You won't stand a show. As soon as you pull trigger, he'll reach for his guns. He's sudden death.
10: Yeah? You recollect what you said about the sun?
9: Huh?
10: He don't see us, Kelso. Sun's right in his eyes. He don't even know we're here. And he won't get a chance to reach for his guns. I'm drawing a bead on him right now. Another couple of seconds, he'll be within range. Then I'll squeeze the trigger. And it's all over, savvy? All over for the Lone Ranger.
0: The curtain falls on the first act of our Lone Ranger story. Before the next exciting scenes, please permit us to pause for just a few moments.

0: Now to continue our story. The masked man and Danvers approached the waterhole from the east, heading straight into the blinding sun. And as they approached, Stainer lay in wait with his gun aimed at the ranger.
1: We're getting close now, Danvers. The horses smell the water. They're pulling harder.
2: Mister, you done it. You got us to the water.
3: I can't see nothing but sunlight.
1: They should be right ahead of us.
2: I've given the horses their heads.
1: Wait, there's something wrong.
2: I'm going to let them run for the water.
1: No, stop. Hold them back.
3: Huh?
1: Run them this way. I've got the bridle wheel.
2: What in...
1: That shot clipped my hat.
3: Mister, they're shooting at us.
1: Come on, faster this way.
2: Get up there.
3: Where are those shots coming from?
1: From the water hole. I saw a set of hoof prints just in time. We almost walked straight into a trap.
3: But I'll be going after the water. We'll perish of thirst, mister.
1: We're circling around, Mrs. Danvers. We're getting around where we can see them. Now, Danvers, keep the wagon moving a little farther.
2: Mister, where are you going?
1: Come on, Silver!
3: Dave, stop the wagon. The masked man's going after them.
2: Oh, hold there. Hold. Hold up there. Hold.
3: No, he ain't, Dave. He stopped. And they stopped shooting.
2: Yeah, Abby. He just moved away from the wagon so as none of them shots had hit us. I sure hope we get to that water.
1: Hold your fire.
3: Hush, Dave. He's saying something. Listen.
1: Stay here, Kelso. Hold your fire. I want to talk.
4: Better skedaddle, mister. We're staying here.
1: We need water. If you want to fight for it, it may be bad for you.
4: Speak your peace, mister.
1: Let the Danvers go to get water. That's all I ask.
2: We'll do nothing of the kind, mister. You need water, too.
3: We won't let you sacrifice yourself for us.
1: Please, I'll handle this. Well, Stainer?
4: Mister, I reckon you're correct about the shooting part. Ain't no sense in us fighting.
2: That armory's a skunk. I wouldn't trust him further than I could rope a cottontail.
4: I ride out to parley with you. You give us your word you won't pull trigger.
1: I won't shoot. Ride out.
4: I'm coming.
3: Drive the wagon up closer, Dave. We got to hear every word of this.
2: Get up.
1: That's close enough, Stainer.
4: Mister, Kelso me know right well who you are and that you come after us.
1: Stainer, you and Kelso deliberately sent the Danvers on a false trail. If we hadn't found them, they would have died of thirst.
4: That don't matter now, mister. You want water, right?
1: Go ahead.
4: You can come to the water hole free and clear right this minute. If you make one promise.
1: A promise?
4: If you promise not to try to capture me or Kelso and take us back to the lawman.
3: Don't do it, masked man.
4: I know doggone well I can handle any posse that comes after me. I also know you'll keep your word once you make it.
2: Masked man, we want water, but you can't agree to that.
4: All I need is your word, mister. The word of the Lone Ranger.
3: No.
1: Danvers, you and your wife need water. You must have it.
4: Well?
1: All right, Stainer. You could hold us off from water for a long time. I agree.
4: You won't try to take me to justice?
1: I give you my word.
4: Keno, come on along and drink your fill. All right, Kelso, pull up your gun.
2: Mister, you shouldn't have done it.
3: You sent Tonto to look for cactus plants in the hope that he could get water out of them. We should have waited for Tonto.
1: We couldn't take that chance. You're very weak, Danvers.
2: But Stainer's an outlaw. You let them go scot-free.
1: We'll get water now, Danvers.
2: Mister, you shouldn't...
1: I said we'll get water now. In a few hours, things may change.
2: Sure they'll change. Them polecats will be heading west. You give your promise not to stop them.
1: You never can tell, Danvers.
3: Say, mister, you got something up your sleeve?
1: We'll get that water now. Don't worry about anything else until it happens.

0: Yeah, the masked man promised not to try nothing. And he'll keep that promise.
1: Sure, but the engine didn't promise nothing. We'll be safe if they're all took care.
0: Yeah, they will be. But we can't try nothing until the engine shows up. Then we can get them all at once.
1: Maybe I got a scheme, Stanley.
0: Yeah?
1: Why not? Any law says I can't have ideas?
0: You never had them before.
1: Well, listen. Why not take the masked man's guns? And Denver's guns, too.
0: Huh?
1: Then when the engine comes, we'll only have him to shoot back at us.
0: Have you gone loco?
1: No.
0: Oh, I see. We just ask for their shooting irons, and they hand them over, huh?
1: Now, hold your horses, Stater. Look at them across the waterhole there. The masked man, Danvers, and a woman. Now, here's my idea. All we gotta do is...

0: What was that?
1: Some kind of a bird, Abby.
0: Oh, it sounded different like.
1: No need to be jumpy.
0: Oh, I can't help it, Dave. Them two scoundrels across the waterhole yonder. I wish we were gone from here.
1: I wish the Lone Ranger hadn't given his promise.
0: Where is the masked man, Dave?
1: He's right here. Well, I'll be jiggered. He ain't here.
0: You mean he slipped away?
1: He was standing right beside us not more than 3 minutes ago. Now she moves quiet when he wants to.
0: Dave, he's gone.
1: No, he isn't. He'd have told us.
0: He's gone. He's gone after Tonto.
1: Well, maybe he has for a fact. Tonto's been gone a long while. Maybe the masked man got worried.
0: Still, it ain't like him to go off without a word.
1: Yeah, but what good could he do with staying here? Besides, it must have been worse than a spur sticking into his ribs to see them crooks not be able to take him to the lawman.
0: You think that's why I left?
1: Reckon I'd do the same.
0: Dave.
1: Yeah, Abby?
0: There's something going to happen around here. Can't we pull up stakes and go ourselves? It's cooler now that the sun's down.
1: Yeah, it is cooler.
0: Water caskets full. Horses are rested and watered. And the more miles we put betwixt us and them vomits, the easier I'll breathe.
1: No reason why we can't.
0: Then why are you just standing there?
1: Well, I'm wondering about the masked man. Abby, you don't think...
0: Don't think what?
1: You don't think maybe they got him?
2: No, they didn't.
0: Oh, it's you, mister. For a second, I thought...
2: I went out of the way to look for Tonto.
1: Doggone, mister, we're sure glad to see you. We was thinking maybe them hombres had finished you off.
0: Did you see any sign of the engine, mister?
2: Well, I... Danvers, where are they?
1: Huh?
2: Stainer and Kelso. They're not beside their horses.
0: Dave, the masked man's right. I don't see him no place. I've got to...
2: Stand still, all of you.
3: I got the woman.
0: Let go of me.
3: Don't move.
1: Let go of my wife. You always skunk around.
2: Danvers, wait.
1: Mister, I can't...
2: Do as they tell you. Can't you see he's holding his gun pointed right at your wife?
4: You're one smart hombre, mister. Now, if you don't want any harm to come to the lady, just toss your guns right in front of me.
1: Why, you can't...
4: Easy, mister. You don't want nobody hurt, do you?
2: Danvers, give him your guns.
4: Mask man, I can see in your eye you got a temptation to start pulling trigger. You might get us both, but before that...
2: Before that, Mrs. Danvers might be hurt.
4: Yeah.
2: I'm not making any play. Here are my guns.
1: Here's mine.
3: Get him.
4: Yeah, I got him. There go the bullets into the water, just to make certain these guns don't get fired. Now, you two gents and you lady are going to be tied
1: you
4: up.
1: You can't...
2: Danvers...
1: All right, if the masked man says so. And then what?
4: Then we're going to wait for the masked man's engine pod, savvy? Put out your hands, masked man, you're first.

0: masked man. You sure Tonto's coming?
1: There's nothing more we can do, Danvers.
0: These doggone ropes. He's walking straight into a trap.
1: Is your wife asleep?
0: Yeah. She's plumb wore out. Mister, we got you into this. If you hadn't promised them sidewinders not to shoot, this wouldn't have...
1: We've gone over that, Danvers. No sense in talking about it again.
0: There's that nightbird again. Sure is persistent.
1: Softer, Danvers. Stainer and Kelso are in the wagon, right above us.
2: No noise, Kelso.
3: Just my foot on the wagon. Got cramped. I've been sitting in one position so long. My ass man and Danvers are still whispering, ain't they?
2: And let them. Keep your eyes peeled.
3: Hey, where's that fool engine?
2: He'll show up. I'm looking across the water hole. You keep looking that way until
3: Stay there.
2: Yeah, I hear it. It's a horse. Must be the engine. Coming across the water hole. I can see the horse already.
3: Yeah, another minute we'll spot the rider. Train your gun on him, stay away.
2: Now, Tonto. You drop right into the engine. He came the other way. Oh!
3: Don't shoot again, engine. Don't shoot. I give up.
4: Now you get down. Untie mask, friend. Pronto.
2: Sure. Anything you say, engine.
3: What's going on, engine? That's your horse, ain't it?
4: Not right. But Tonto not come on horse.
1: Stay near. That sound you heard was Tonto's signal. You didn't know it, but Tonto and I had talked before you tied us up. I promised not to take you to the law, but Tonto didn't. Now get these ropes off.
5: Dave, what's been going on? I was sound asleep.
6: Yeah, Abby. And so were them sneaking outlaws. Sound asleep, while a lone ranger and Tonto fooled them.

0: ready to travel, Danvers?
1: All ready, mister. Our wagon's heading west.
0: Follow my directions and you can't miss the next water hole.
1: We'll follow them exact, mister.
0: I'm going with Tonto and deliver Stainer and Kelso to that posse that's been looking for them.
2: Kimasami!
0: Coming, Tonto! Goodbye, Mrs. Danvers.
3: Goodbye, mister. Good luck.
1: Adios, masked man.
0: Adios.
3: There he goes, Dave. Reckon we owe our lives to him, don't we?
1: Nary a doubt of it, Abby. And you know when him and Tonto planned it all?
3: He said it was just before them two took the gun.
1: Yeah. When we thought the masked man had left us, he was out talking to Tonto. Good thing the engine had been able to find some of that water cactus. Otherwise, he'd never been able to stay away from the water hole long enough to carry out the Lone Ranger's plan.
3: Dave, it sure is wonderful, ain't it? When it comes to figuring how outlaws are going to act, you just can't beat the Lone Ranger, can you?

fiery horse with the speed of light, a cloud of dust, and a hearty hi-yo, Silver, the Lone Ranger.

0: With his faithful Indian companion, Tonto, the masked rider of the plains led the fight for law and order in the early western United States. Stories of his strength and courage, his daring and resourcefulness, were told around thousands of frontier campfires by cowboys and wranglers, by miners and trappers. Nowhere in the pages of history can one find a greater champion of justice. Return with us now to those thrilling days when the West was young. From out of the past come the thundering hoofbeats of the great horse Silver. The Lone Ranger rides again.
1: Go on, Silver! We're heading for Burkeville! There's going to be trouble! Hi-oh, Silver! Hi!

0: The Lone Ranger raced at breakneck speed across open country toward the town of Burkeville.
1: Come on there, Silver!
0: Dusk had fallen and lights gleamed from the buildings on both sides of the one street of the town. The masked man headed straight for the cafe and leaped to the ground before Silver had stopped. The noise of a fight came from the cafe. The masked man burst through the door.
2: I can lick my waiting wildcat. Yes, sir. My waiting man.
3: Let me get a gun on him.
2: Now, come out.
3: I'm basing him with that bomb.
2: Get back so I can get a shot.
1: Dan, you fool. Come on, get out of here.
2: Hey, there's a masked man.
3: I'll get him.
1: No, you don't.
2: Good one, stranger. That laid one of them out.
1: Come on, Dan. I'll follow the chance.
2: I ain't done with him yet.
1: They'll be shooting.
2: I'll stop him. Ooh, my hand. He shot the gun clean out of my hand.
1: Keep your guns down. All of you, back up and get quiet.
2: Shoot again. Get him.
1: Stand back, I said. Don't move. No more shooting. Next time I shoot, I might hurt someone. Dan, get out of this cafe. I'll meet you outside.
2: I ain't going. I didn't start the fight. They started it, and I'll finish it.
3: Rush him. Take that masked man's gun.
1: Don't try it. Come on, Dan.
2: I ain't done with you yet, Dan. I'll get you for the last thing I do.
4: You and your whole pack of wolves can't lick me, Richie. I'll meet the pack of you any time you...
2: Help me.
1: Come on, Dan.
4: Oh. Let me go.
1: You'll do nothing. Come out of here. The rest of you men, stay where you are. The first one that comes out to chase us might stop a bullet.
0: The Lone Ranger hurried Dan from the cafe. Richie groaned and dropped to the floor. Immediately, Doc Sykes ran to his side, and the rancher's men closed in around him. Outside, the masked man did not relax his hold on Dan until he reached their horses.
4: Let me go, doggone it all. You can't drag me along like this.
1: Save your breath, Dan. Get on your horse. You and I have some talking to do.
4: Who are you anyhow? Where'd you come from? What's the idea of mixing into a private fight?
1: Mount up. We'll talk while we ride.
4: If I hadn't used up half my strength, you wouldn't have handled me like that.
1: Mount up and get away from here. I want to talk to you.
4: But listen.
1: Hurry.
4: Hey, who are you anyhow?
1: This way. Come on, Silver.
4: Get along there. Now look here, stranger. I want to know who you are and where you're taking me.
1: There are a few things I want to know. We'll go to some place where we can talk without shouting from one horse to another.
4: I ain't going nowhere till I know who you are and why you stopped my fight.
1: You're going, Dan, if I have to throw a rope on you and drag you.
4: Why, Junip, I won't be talked to that.
1: Turn this way.
4: Now listen, stranger, if you just tell me who you...
1: We'll be able to talk in about half an hour. Save it until then. Hail Silver! Hooray!

0: The Lone Ranger and Tonto had made their camp in a woods not far from town, and it was there the masked man headed. By the time the place was reached, Dan had calmed down enough to answer questions. He finally realized he was among friends and described the events that had led up to the fight in the cafe.
1: Hershey wants my land. I don't know why he wants it, but he does. He's done everything to try and make me sell out to him.
2: What sort of price does he offer, Dan?
1: He won't pay a third of what the land is worth. The owner of Polkett's been trying to frame me in the jail so he could buy the land from my wife.
2: Why?
1: I don't know. I don't know why Richie wants the land.
2: You have a reputation for fighting.
1: If any man wants a fight, I'll accommodate him. That owner of Polkett, Richie's been spoiling for a fight.
2: He has?
1: He even tried to frame me for stealing his cattle. When I finally showed the sheriff that I weren't guilty of stealing the critters, I figured it was time to give Richie what he was asking for. I'd have beat him up a plenty if you hadn't busted up the fight.
2: Richie seemed to have a lot of men on his side.
1: Polecats. Every last one of them is a no-good coyote.
2: Tonto. Tell Dan what you heard.
3: Well, me hear feller talk. Them name Dan Mason.
1: That's me.
3: And them say you quick to fight. Go to cafe, make fight there. Plenty fight.
1: Who was saying that about me?
3: Me not know that. Feller say Richie pay plenty when you fight in town.
2: You suppose Richie wanted to get you in a fight in Burkeville so he could kill you?
1: Yes, I don't know. By Juniper, that accounts for...
2: Accounts for what?
1: That's why he framed me.
2: Perhaps.
1: I thought it was a mighty flimsy way of framing a man. I didn't have no trouble at all proving that I was innocent of stealing that cattle.
2: Then you made a beeline for town to teach Richie a lesson.
1: You're doggone right.
2: And that was exactly what he wanted you to do.
1: That ornery snake. Why, that double-dyed horn toad. That
2: no... You've got to be careful, Dan. Ride directly home and watch yourself. Richie means business.
1: That double-edged crook.

0: Dan followed the Lone Ranger's advice and rode straight home. But he was unable to forget his anger at Richie's attempt at frame up. The whole plan seemed clear to him now, and he muttered his indignation.
1: Crook, the polecat. Framing me so I'd fight him, and then he'll have reason to finish me off. We should know more about that masked man. Sort of like his style. This cake stands at the door. What is this?
2: Daniel, is that you?
1: Of course it is. What's the matter?
2: Need a horse saddle, Dan. Come to the house right away.
1: Oh, what's wrong, Kate? Is that Richie Crook?
2: You come inside, Dan.
1: You're pale as a ghost, Kate. What's happened?
2: Oh, look at you. Your torn face all bashed up and your hands. Oh, Dan, you've been fighting again.
1: Well, I had to do it.
2: You didn't go to town, did you, Dan? Tell me you were fighting at one of the other ranches. You don't know anything about a fight in Burkeville, do you?
1: If I don't, ain't no one else that does. Sure, I had a fight in Burkeville, and I gave Richie a couple of cracks that he won't forget for a long time.
2: Oh.
1: I'd have done better if the fight hadn't been broke up.
2: Oh, Dan. Dan, it can't be.
1: What can't be? What's the matter with you, Kate? I'd read it all. I fought before and you never took on so.
3: It's different this time, Dan.
1: Sheriff Doyle.
3: Sorry, Dan, but I gotta take you in.
1: You've been hiding here in my house.
3: Mm-hmm. Had to get your own admission that you fought Richie in the Burkeville Cafe.
2: I couldn't help it, Dan. The sheriff brought his men here.
1: His men?
3: Come on, boys. No use hiding any longer.
4: We heard what was said, Sheriff.
1: Look at here. What's the idea of hiding a posse in my house?
3: It ain't a posse, Dan. We had to have a couple of men for witnesses, that's all. You'll have to stand trial.
1: Trial for fighting? Hey, look here, you law-crazy galoot. Since when's it been against the law for a man to have a fight?
3: Tell me one thing more, Dan. You went to the cafe of your own free will and accord, didn't you?
1: Sure I did.
3: You went there with malice aforethought.
1: Hey, what's that mean?
3: You intended to hunt out Richie and fight with him.
1: You're doggone right I did. There ain't no other reason for me to go to that cafe.
3: That makes it premeditated. That's bad.
1: Bad? Kate, you're crying. Hey, Sheriff, look here. Tell me. What are you here for?
3: To take you to jail, Dan. You'll have to go peaceable or otherwise. You killed Richie.
1: What's that?
3: I said the charge against you is murder. Premeditated and aforeplanned.
1: Richie's dead?
3: Yep.
1: You're charging me with murder? That's an out-and-out lie. I didn't kill him. I didn't hurt him at all. Look at me. Am I near being dead? Of course I ain't. Well, Richie was a doggone sight healthier when I left him than I am right now.
5: That ain't so, Dan.
1: Huh?
5: You heard him call for help just before the masked man dragged you out.
1: No such thing.
5: Well, he did all right. Then just as soon as you were out the door, he drops to the floor. Doc Sykes examined him.
1: But it wasn't nothing I did.
5: Heart failure. He hit him one crack just above the heart, and that's what did it. The doc saw you.
1: The doc's a friend of Richie's. He's just seeing that.
5: No, he ain't. There was others saw it.
1: Yeah. You can't call it murder if it died natural.
3: The law says you killed him.
1: I can't believe it. I won't believe it till I see him for myself.
5: It's too late for that. I told Richie's men they could go ahead and bury him. Then I hightailed for the sheriff.
3: Come on, Dan.
1: I ain't going.
3: No use taking that way of action,
1: you want
3: Dan.
1: Me, you try and take me. I'll fight while I got breath left in me.
2: No use, Dan. You can't fight the law.
1: I can and I will. Why, Juniper, everyone's against me. I thought I had a few friends. Sheriff, you've always been friendly with me.
3: I know, Dan. I'm still a friend.
1: Fine friend.
3: My job is to carry out the law. I'll see that you get a fair trial. There ain't no lynching started.
1: You, Kate Mason. You, my own wife.
2: Oh, Dan, I
1: you
2: couldn't
1: You didn't let them to tell me that the law was hid here, waiting to grab me as soon as they come out with the truth about where I went.
3: Don't hold nothing against your wife, Dan. She was so sure you didn't kill no one that she was glad of the chance to prove you hadn't even gone to Burkeville.
1: And that masked man. He acted the part of a friend. Had me most believing in him. Now I see it was all a trick to get me out of the way while you got here and got rid. All right, everyone's out to frame me. Well, I won't be framed. I'm hanged if I rot in any jail. I'll go down fighting. If you want me, come and take me.
3: Put up the shooting iron, Dan.
1: Come on.
5: No good, Dan. That won't help you none.
1: Come on, take me. Try and get me. First one to step forward or reach for a gun to eat hot lead.
3: Dan, even if you shot the three of us, there'll be others. You can't hide from the law forever.
1: I can make a try, and that's what I aim to do.
3: All right, Deputy.
1: All right.
3: Rope him, boys. Rope him and load him on a horse. We'll take him to jail. Come on.
0: For the second time that night, Dan went into action. He fought with his back to the wall, and time after time, he drove the sheriff's men off. But then he made the mistake of following his advantage to the center of the room. A rope snaked out and dropped over his shoulders and his arms. The loop was drawn tight in a second, and the posse closed in. With his hands tied behind his back, Dan was carried from the house and lifted to his horse. The trip to jail began.

0: No, Sheriff, I'm real sorry that Dan done this. I always liked the big galoot.
1: Never mind talking that way, Deputy.
0: Yeah, I'll have a look at the ropes, Dan.
1: Yeah, they're plenty tight.
0: I better make sure.
2: Following his advantage to the center of the room, a rope snake Dalton dropped over his shoulders and his arms. The loop was drawn tight in a second, and the posse closed in. With his hands tied behind his back, Dan was carried from the house and lifted to his horse. The trip to jail began.

0: know, Sheriff, I'm real sorry that Dan done this. I always liked the big galoots.
1: Never mind talking that way, Deputy.
0: Yeah, I'll have a look at the ropes, Dan.
1: Yeah, they're plenty tight.
0: I better make sure.

0: way, deputy.
1: Yeah, I'll have a look at the ropes, Dan.
2: Yeah, they're plenty tight.
1: I better make sure.
3: You still got a way to ride, Dan. You riding comfortable?
2: What's it to you?
3: No use you being made any more miserable than you got to be. I'd be willing to take the ropes off. I had your word you wouldn't try and escape.
2: I'll give you my word.
3: That's good enough for me, Dan.
2: On one thing. I don't aim to stay in jail and wait for no trial. I'll give you my word that I'll bust loose the first chance I get. And if anyone stands in my way, I won't be careful of what happens to them.
3: You're only making it hard for yourself.
2: Yeah.
3: We'll see that you don't get no chance to bust loose, Dan. That's my word to you.
4: Half a mile farther on, the sheriff cut away from the trail and led his men into a grove of cottonwoods. The grove where the Lone Ranger and Tonto were camped.
1: Shortcut through the woods, huh, Sheriff?
3: That's right, Deputy.
5: What the?
6: Right up, Sheriff.
2: That horse.
5: Who are you? Sorry, there's no time for that. Get him, Tonto.
6: I'll come to do it.
7: A redskin.
6: He takes prisoner.
5: Hey, your man. That's right, Sheriff. And please try to understand that I'm doing this for a good reason.
6: Stealing the prisoner.
5: That's right.
2: What if I won't go with you?
5: You have no choice, Dan.
6: You'll be hunted down, stranger. We'll get you and we'll get the redskin at the same time we get Dan.
5: We'll have to take that chance, Sheriff. Here, take this.
6: What's that?
5: Take it. Look at it after we've gone.
2: Be ready now.
5: All right, Kemosabe. We'll meet again, Sheriff. Come on, Silver.
7: I'll drop him.
6: Miss, so do I.
1: Can't shoot good from a horse against men riding like that.
6: Boys, this here's what that masked man gave me. Take a look.
1: A bullet?
6: Yeah. And if the moonlight ain't making things look different, it's a silver bullet.
1: A Lone Ranger?
6: Maybe so and maybe not. There's lots of folks know the Lone Ranger uses silver bullets. And nobody knows it better than outlaws. If that was the Lone Ranger, I don't savvy why he's interfering with the law. If the masked man was a crook, then Dan's riding away with him proves he's guilty.
4: Curtain falls on the first act of our Lone Ranger story. Before the next exciting scenes, please permit us to pause for just a few moments.

0: to continue our story. The stage from the east arrived in Burkeville 1 week after Dan's escape.
1: Burkeville.
2: There's the name on the station. You can read, can't you, stranger?
0: You must be the sheriff.
2: I am.
0: My name is Richie. My brother lives here.
2: Richie? Your brother?
0: Yes. You know him?
2: Yeah, I reckon so.
0: Well, where can I find him?
2: You better come with me, Mr. Richie.
0: What's the matter?
2: Step over here where we can talk.
0: Has my brother done something wrong? Tell me, where is he? Why are you acting like this?
2: Right over here. Who was the man on the stage with you?
0: I don't know.
2: Didn't you get to talk to him?
0: Some, but he didn't give me his name or business. What about my brother?
2: Well, I don't like to be the one to tell you, Mr. Richie, but your brother's dead.
0: Dead?
2: Yep. Killed a week ago.
0: Who did it? Name the killer. Has he been hung?
2: No, not yet he ain't, but he likely will be.
0: Where is he now? Let me at him.
2: He's cleared out, Mr. Richie. We had men scouring the country for him for the past week. We'll find him.
0: Name him.
2: Dan Mason.
0: Mason, huh? I might have guessed that. My brother wrote about him. He was afraid Mason wouldn't try to kill him. I'll square things.
2: No, Mr. Richie, there ain't a thing you can do. My posse in charge of a deputy will find Dan Mason sooner or later. And he'll pay for what he's done.
0: He'll pay all right. I'll see to that. Where did he live?
2: His house is the last one in town, and...

0: north side of the road. I reckon everything there is just about the way it was when he was buried. You maybe find his friends introducing themselves soon after you go there.
1: All right, I'll go there now.
0: I've got to hunt up that other newcomer to town and see what he has to say about himself. Hey, Steve.
2: Yes, sir.
0: Wasn't there another stranger on the coach? Where'd he go?
2: Well, I seen him get off. I don't know where he went.
0: Driver, where's the other passenger?
3: I don't know, Sheriff. He got off from the stage, but I didn't see where he went. He didn't have no luggage.
4: I don't know where he went.
0: He couldn't have dropped out of sight. Where is this newcomer?
5: I don't know.
6: I ain't seen him.
5: Where he went. Just seems to disappear, that's all.
6: I seen him get off the stage, that's all.
0: Dang it all, where is he? Who is he? If anyone finds him, I'll be in my office. Doggone funny a man can drop right out of sight like that. Makes me fighting mad.
7: Hello, Sheriff.
0: Great Scott, you.
7: Not too much noise. I have something to tell you.
0: Still wearing that mask. If you're really the Lone Ranger, why are you working against the law? Where'd you hide my prisoner?
7: Dan is where you'll not be able to get him.
0: Where?
7: About an hour's ride from here. You know it.
0: Yeah? Well, you lead me to him and I'll forget the way you and that redskin took him away from me.
7: I'll take you to Dan Mason.
0: Well, come on, then.
7: Wait. One thing more.
0: Hmm?
7: Don't waste time looking for the stranger who came here on the stagecoach.
0: Hey, what? You mean...
7: Don't waste time looking for him. You'll not find him.
0: By thunder, so you're him.
7: I didn't say that.
0: But you are. You was riding that stage in different clothes and without a mask. Likely had your face fixed with a disguise.
7: I wanted to get acquainted with the other newcomer.
0: Richie's brother?
7: Now, if you want to find Dan Mason.
0: You're doggone right I do.
7: Why not bring Richie's brother along? He'll be interested.
0: I'll get him right away.
7: And Dan's wife.
0: Oh, yeah. You think that'd be wise?
7: I think it would.
0: Well, if you say so.
7: One thing you've got to understand, Sheriff.
0: Well?
7: There might be some delay in seeing Dan Mason.
0: Oh, what do you mean?
7: You might not see him as soon as you think. Well, if you're ready to start.
0: Go ahead. I'm ready. How much further we got to ride?
7: Not far. Just beyond the next rise of ground.
0: This here's bad country. There's redskins around here.
7: Yes, I know there is.
0: How'd you know about this place for hiding out?
7: I've been all over this country.
0: I reckon that Injun friend of yours knows the redskin country, don't he?
7: Tonto has many friends among the tribes.
0: I bet he has. Richie's brother seems to be getting on real well with Dan Mason's wife. They've been riding together and talking ever since we left town.
7: Yes, I noticed that.
1: I'm real sorry for you, Mrs. Mason. It must be hard to know that your husband is a murderer.
8: Do not talk about it, Mr. Ritchie.
1: Oh, I'm sorry. I can understand that. I want you to understand one thing, though.
8: Yes?
1: I feel that, well, as long as Mason shot my brother...
8: He didn't shoot him.
1: At least, I mean, as long as your husband was to blame for my brother's death, it means that when Dan is hanged, it will be, well... Sort of through my brother that you've been made a widow.
8: Please.
0: It's just ahead now.
1: Oh, get up.
8: Come on,
1: get up there.
0: Miss Mason, you do what you can to keep Dan from shooting.
8: I will.
1: I'll have some things to talk to you about when it's all settled, Mrs. Mason.
8: Look, there's a grave.
0: Great guns right out in the middle of nowhere.
7: Read the sign, Sheriff.
0: Dan Mason. That's what it says.
8: You buried him here?
7: Tonto and I set up the head marker, Mrs. Mason.
8: I reckon it's better this way.
1: Gone, huh? Well, Sheriff, this saves the trouble of a trial.
0: Reckon it does, Mr. Ritchie.
1: How did he die?
7: This is dangerous country, Ritchie. There have been several bands of Indians around here. They...
0: Look, they're close to us. We're surrounded.
7: Don't shoot. We can't fight them off. Surrender and take our chances.
6: I'll never surrender.
7: Put that gun down, Ritchie. If you start them shooting, they'll kill us without giving us a chance.
0: Take your hands off me.
9: You come. Indian want prisoner.
0: You led us into this trap. You brought us here.
7: I wanted you to see that grave.
0: These redskins was all set waiting to trap us.
9: You come. Indian got camp nearby.
6: Don't scalp me. I ain't done nothing. I like the Indians. I've always been a friend of the redskins.
9: You come. We talk by and by.
0: We'll go. But there'll be a settlement for this. There'll be settlement in full.
4: Several days went by, during which the sheriff, Mrs. Mason, Richie, and the Lone Ranger were held captives by a tribe of Indians under the leadership of Tonto. It was on the fourth day that Richie found a chance to talk with Mrs. Mason.
1: Now we needn't worry, Mrs. Mason.
8: No.
1: I just heard that the masked man and the leader of these Indians were talking. We're to be free before nightfall.
8: Oh, I see.
1: There must have been a mistake. The Indians, I guess, thought we were someone else.
8: Oh.
1: Now we can continue talking about something I wanted to bring up a little while ago. I know that you won't want to stay here with your husband gone, will you?
8: Here?
1: I mean on your ranch.
8: Oh, I haven't thought much about that.
1: I'll buy the place from you. That will make me feel that I've done what I can to relieve your problem. I can't help feeling somewhat responsible, you know.
8: Well, perhaps I don't want to sell.
1: My dear Mrs. Mason, you can't afford not to sell. I happen to know something of the circumstances, you see. I investigated, and Dan had many debts which must be paid.
8: Why was your brother so eager to get the ranch, Mr. Ritchie?
1: I didn't know he was.
8: Oh, yes, indeed. He was mighty anxious to buy the place. Now, you want it. You and your brother are a lot alike, aren't you?
1: Oh, nothing alike. Of course, my brother had a beard. But if you saw me with one, you'd see that we were a lot different.
7: That's interesting.
1: What? Where did you come from?
7: The sheriff and I have been right outside the wigwam, Ritchie.
1: Eavesdropping, huh?
7: Do you know about the railroad that plans to buy land through here, Ritchie?
1: No. What railroad?
7: The tracks are to go right through the Mason Ranch. Had you heard about that?
1: How would I hear about it?
7: It's quite common talk a few days east of here. News travels slowly, it seems.
8: Is there a railroad coming through here?
7: Yes, Mrs. Mason. And I wouldn't be surprised if you would get a mighty attractive offer for a small part of your ranch.
8: So that's it. So that's why Richie wanted to buy the land.
3: You're doggone right it is.
8: Oh, Dan. The masked man told me you were all right before we left
3: Dan
8: town.
3: Dan, yes, it's me all right enough.
0: You alive. Get your hands up.
7: Put the gun down, Sheriff.
0: Alive. You tricked me. You said...
7: I said nothing that was not true. I simply showed you a place on the ground that was marked with Dan Mason's name. I also told you that you wouldn't be able to see him as quickly as you thought. I'll take your gun.
0: You... Hey, let go.
7: That's better.
3: Sheriff, of all the double-dyed, ornery-minded, scheming snakes, Richie was the biggest. He knew all the time about the railroad and done his best to get my land, even framing me for murder to do it.
0: That don't alter the facts, Mason. You're an outlaw and a fugitive from justice. You've got to stay in trial, and
9: I... You won't come now.
0: What's that, Injun?
9: You come.
0: I thought you said we was free.
9: Indian fine man them look for. You come now and watch him die.
8: Oh, no. An execution. I couldn't.
1: You better do what he says, Case.
8: Do I have to go, masked man?
7: We aren't out of the camp yet. I think we'd better follow orders.
9: You follow me.
7: Come on, Sheriff.
0: But if it's a settler they got, we ought to try and rescue him.
7: We'll see who it is first.
1: Well, not me. You don't catch me getting the Indians riled. They said we could go, and that's all I care about.
9: Anita!
8: Help! Sheriff! Look who it is. It's Doc Sides.
1: Well, what did they capture him for?
10: Richie, you're going to save me. All they want is money.
0: Who are you talking to, Doc? Richie's dead.
1: I'm his brother, if you're talking to me.
10: You know who I'm talking to.
1: I'm his brother. But I'll gladly pay your ransom if it isn't too much.
10: It's $10,000.
1: $10,000?
10: They'll take you back to town while you get the money.
1: I can't. $10,000?
10: You've got to pay it.
1: I haven't got it, you fool.
10: You can raise it. They'll kill me, I tell you.
1: I said if it wasn't too much. I can't save you.
10: Then I'll tell the sheriff the whole scheme. You'd better change your mind.
1: Shut up. I never saw you before in my life.
10: That man is Richie, Sheriff. He made me say that he was dead. We all crowded around when he fell. We didn't give your deputy a chance to get a good look at him.
0: You stay where you are.
10: Dan, get me out of here. You stand in good with the boys in town. You can raise the money. Get me free and I'll clear you of that murder charge.
1: I ought to break
8: you. Look, Richie was buried.
10: Me and the boys tended to that. We just buried an empty box. Somebody's got to help me.
7: How about it, Sheriff? What do you think of the case now?
0: Framing Dan for murder when there wasn't any murder at all.
1: I'm Richie's brother.
0: And then he cleared out of town and came back with his beard shaved off to get Dan's ranch.
10: Dan, I saved you from the rope. You better...
7: All right, Tonto.
9: Money, go.
10: What the...
1: They're cutting his rope.
7: Yes, Dan. These Indians are friends of Tonto's. And they captured the doc so we could force the truth from him.
10: I'm free.
1: It was all a trick, you fool.
0: Yeah, just a little better than the one you played.
1: You can't do nothing to me. I haven't broken any law.
0: You admit that you framed Dan for murder.
1: It was a doc who said I was dead. If you're going to put anybody in jail, it's got to be him.
10: You paid me. That makes you guilty, too.
0: You'll both land in the calaboose. Get into your saddles and hurry up about it. We're heading back for town.
1: There's no law to convict me.
0: There's civil law as well as criminal law. Whatever we make the charge, justice is going to be done.
7: One thing more before you go. Dan, if you didn't have a reputation for fighting, Richie could never have planned this.
5: I promised you, masked man, that if you proved the truth like you said you would, I'd never start another fight.
0: Uncle, bring Silver, Kimakabe.
7: Yep. I think you keep your word, Dan. Adios.
11: Adios.
10: Come on, scout. Adios.

I'm gonna sing about my baby. Your honey, your boy, I'm waiting. Your ruby,

This is Captain Glenn Miller speaking for the Army Air Forces Training Command Orchestra, and we hope that you soldiers of the Allied Forces enjoy these V-discs that we're making just for you.

What is it to me, my college? Is it buildings green with ivy laces, quiet spoken props, remembered faces, winding paths to hallowed places? Is it rows of books in library hall, the football games, the senior ball, the friends and loves of fond recall? Is it the solemn sanctuary of eternal truth, the golden prime of our golden youth? All these my college will ever be. So, alma mater, hail all hail to thee.

I could cross the burning desert if I had you by me.

0: the story of Dr. Kildare, starring Lou Ayres as Dr. Kildare and Lionel Barrymore as Dr. Gillespie.
1: Blair General Hospital, one of the great citadels of American medicine. A clump of gray-white buildings planted deep in the heart of New York, nerve center of medical progress, where great minds and skilled hands wage man's everlasting battle against death and disease. Blair General Hospital, where life begins, where life ends, where life goes on.
2: Well, Dr. Kildare, how nice to see you in clothes.
1: I beg your pardon, Molly.
2: Oh, now you know what I mean. Doctor's tunics may be all very well and good, but a suit of clothes really does something for a man.
1: Glad you approve. What are you doing in Dr. Gillespie's outer office today?
2: His nurse is on relief.
1: You can find more excuses to get at that desk.
2: Well, I started looking after him 20 years ago, and I can't seem to break myself of the habit.
1: I see.
3: I'm not in here.
1: Oh, aren't you?
3: Might have known it'd be you. But what are you all dressed up for?
1: Going out. How do I look?
3: I don't like your tie.
1: Oh, what's the matter with it?
3: Knot's too big.
1: A knot is not too big. It's just right.
3: I hate big knots stuck under men's chins.
1: Well, you aren't wearing this.
3: Well, I'm looking at it.
1: You won't be looking at it very long. I'm taking it right out of here.
3: Where are you going?
1: Got a date.
3: With a girl?
1: What else?
3: Well, with you, it's hard to say.
1: Ah.
3: You could have a date with a test tube? Somebody's sick cat? Or a monkey in the zoo?
1: All right, all right. You don't have to elaborate any further. I have a date with a girl.
3: Yeah.
1: And a very pretty one. So if you don't mind, I'll be on my way.
3: Who's taking care of things for you?
1: Well, I haven't any emergency cases. One of the other doctors is standing in for me.
3: Who's the girl?
1: A gal from my hometown. Haven't seen her for several years.
3: Think you'll know her when you do see her? I remember there used to be the prettiest little nurse in Hackensack. One day I went back there. Would you?
1: Yeah.
3: Well, that's another story. Where are you meeting her?
1: At the zoo in Central Park.
3: Why the zoo?
1: Just thought I might get lonely for you.
3: Ah, get out of here.
1: Just what I was going to do, Dr. Gillespie.
2: Good night.

0: Hello, Janet.
1: Jimmy. Oh, you look wonderful.
0: Wow, so do you. Were you waiting long?
1: No, I just got here. I've been renewing some old acquaintances.
0: Oh?
1: Same lion is here. I know it's the same one. And I'd swear some of the monkeys are the same. How long has it been since...
0: Since we were here? Several years.
1: I thought so many times about how we used to come here to the zoo when I'd get to New York. Let's see, now, you were about 20, if I remember correctly.
0: Mm-hmm.
1: And I was 17. Life was a very serious thing in those days, wasn't it?
0: It certainly was. We spelled it in capital letters. Spent every waking moment worrying about what we were going to do with it.
1: Well, you got what you wanted when you were 20. You're certainly a successful doctor.
0: Did you get what you wanted when you were 17?
1: Hardly. At 17, I wanted to marry you.
0: No. Oh. Well, anyway, you're lucky. It isn't much fun being a doctor's wife.
1: I never heard your mother complain.
0: No, she never did, but I know what her life was like. Not just days, but weeks would go by when she'd only see my father as he gulped a cup of coffee on his way out of a case or on his way to bed at some unholy hour. Thought about you a lot of times, Janet. I meant to write, but somehow there just never was enough time.
1: Jimmy, do you think you'll ever find any time for real living? Don't you think there ought to be some sort of balance to life? Is medicine alone enough for you?
0: Has been for Dr. Gillespie.
1: Oh, do you want to be like him?
0: No, not really. Not in the sense you mean. I'd like to marry someday and have a home and children.
1: I wonder if you'll ever take the time.
0: Oh, sure I will someday. I've got a lot of time yet. So have you, for that matter. You're so quiet. What are you thinking about?
1: An old Chinese proverb.
0: Oh, what?
1: Enjoy yourself. It is later than you think.
0: Turned cold suddenly, hasn't it? Come on, let's hop a cab and get some dinner.

0: You were always the best dancer I ever knew, Janet.
1: Oh, thank you. We used to dance a lot to this tune. Though there be pain and darkness too, I'll not complain. I'll see it through. The next line.
0: Let's see. Oh, poverty may come to me. That's true. Now, wait a minute.
1: You never could carry a tune.
0: But I should get A for effort, or at least a D, isn't it?
1: Oh, Jim, it's so good to see you again.
0: You know how I feel tonight. I feel as though some way we've gone back, and you're 17 again, and 20. Nothing is real except this moment.
1: Oh, Jimmy, I wish nothing was. I wish nothing was.
0: Oh, shall we get back to our table and have our dessert? I'm still hungry.
1: So am I.
0: Well, I'll be darned. Now, isn't that someone sitting at our table?
1: It certainly is. Well,
0: looks like... No, it couldn't be.
2: Hello, Jimmy.
3: Hello, Dr. Kildare.
0: Well, you're certainly the last two people I expected to find here.
2: Do you think you're the only one that can have an evening out?
0: Oh, Janet, I'm sorry. May I present Dr. Gillespie and Miss Bird? This is Miss Norman.
3: How do you do?
2: How do you do, you know?
3: We do have our own table right over there. We just came over to chat for a moment.
0: Why, Molly, how nice to see you in clothes.
3: Oh. Well, you could hardly expect me to come to a place like this in my uniform.
2: You're from Jimmy's hometown, Miss Norman.
1: Yes, I am.
2: Then you knew his father.
1: Oh, I should say I did. He took care of me a few weeks ago when I had the flu.
2: Huh?
3: Hey, look at those kids. I always wished I could dance like that.
2: Who could dance to that music?
0: Oh, we could. Want to try it, Janet?
1: Really? Of course.
0: Sure.
1: Excuse us.
3: You go right ahead.
2: We'll cheer you on from the sideline.
3: Yes. Oh, my, she's a pretty little thing.
2: Yes, she is.
3: There they go. Say, look at them. They really can dance. Leonard, don't you ever dance anymore?
2: Only when they play a tango.
3: You never even danced a tango with me. Oh, yes, you danced a tango when you were taking out that girl from the Follies.
2: Molly, there are certain things much better left in the deep, dark past.
3: Leonard, why didn't you ever marry?
2: Well, I always meant to. But somehow I was always busy, or you were.
3: What? I was. Did you say I was?
2: Well, you don't think that if I had married, I'd have married anyone else but you, do you? I wouldn't have dared.
3: I wish I'd known that a long time ago. Oh, here they come.
0: Sit down, Janet.
1: I'll be all right in a minute. I feel so foolish.
2: Something wrong?
0: She got a dizzy spell on the floor. Here, drink a little water.
3: That's right. She's as white as a sheet.
1: Oh, I'm beginning to get my sea legs back now. I had the flu a while back. Oh, I told you that, didn't I? Anyhow, I guess I'm still a little weak from that. Gee, it's cold in here, isn't it?
0: You'd better put your coat around you. Do you want to go?
1: I think perhaps I'd better. I hate to break up the evening, though.
2: Well, you've probably been overdoing it a little. Flu sometimes much harder to get over than you realize.
1: Well, it's been quite some time since I had it, though. Of course, I did lose a lot of weight. I suppose that takes time to get over, too.
0: How would you like to spend the night in the hospital? I mean, you could have a room there.
1: Oh, my goodness, no, no. There's nothing wrong with me that a good night's rest won't fix. I've felt like this two or three times before when I overdid. I'll be all right in the morning.
3: Good night, Miss Norman. So nice to have met you, dear.
2: Yeah, I'm glad to have met you, too. I hope you feel better tomorrow.
1: Thank you. Sure I will. Good night.

0: you just take one of these silly little pills and go right to sleep, hmm?
1: Mm-hmm, I will.
0: Still wish you'd let me take you over to the hospital for an examination.
1: No, I'll come over in the morning. You'll see, I won't even need one.
0: Oh, all right, Miss Stubborn.
1: Good night, Jimmy.
0: Janet.
1: Yes, Jimmy?
0: Tell me, did you ever outgrow that dream you had when you were 17?
1: No, I never did, Jimmy. I don't think I ever will.
0: Well, you know, maybe I've been selfish, concentrating on my own dream so exclusively. Maybe we should both concentrate on yours for a while and see if something can't be done about it.
1: Oh, Jimmy.

0: Good morning, Dr. Kildare.
1: Good morning, you beautiful, ravishing creature, you.
0: Sir, someone should take your temperature.
2: Morning, Kildare.
1: Good morning, you divine, wonderful being, you.
2: Kildare, you're crazy.
1: Oh, sorry, Dr. Gillespie.
2: I think you ought to have your head examined.
1: Head? Then you're a very poor diagnostician.
2: Ooh, I am, am I?
1: Sorry, can't stop any longer. She's waiting in my office.
2: Ah, you're out of your mind.
1: You're so right. Hello, Janet.
3: Hello, Jimmy.
1: How do you feel?
3: Oh, better, I think. Still a little groggy, though.
1: But just sit down. Now, we'll take your temperature.
3: Oh, I'm sure I don't have
1: one. Well, now, there's only one way to find out. Here, under your tongue. Mm-hmm. That's right. You know, I didn't get much sleep last night. Now, why? Kept dreaming of you? Well, what do you think you were saying to me?
3: What?
1: It's later than you think. Over and over all night, it's later than you think. Funny, isn't it? Then I'd wake up, and I'd think of the strangest things. That blue formal you had for the senior prom, do you remember it?
3: Mm-hmm.
1: And then the day I left for medical school, there was an early snowfall, and you had on a bright red cap. And when I kissed you goodbye, you were crying. I kept thinking of things like that all night. Things that happened years ago.
3: Oh, Jimmy.
1: Here, let me see the thermometer now.
3: Oh, Jimmy.
1: Come in.
2: Oh, good morning, Miss Norman.
3: Hello, Dr. Gillespie.
2: Now, how is the patient, Kildare?
1: Janet, afraid I'm going to have to order you to bed.
3: Why?
1: Well, your temperature's up a little.
3: Oh.
2: Well, it's nothing to worry about. Lots of things can cause the flu to flare up again.
1: That's right. A few days in bed and you'll be as good as new.
3: Oh, I certainly had no idea I was coming here to make a professional call, Jimmy.
1: Janet, you know, you used to say you thought I'd make a fine doctor. Well, now you'll have a chance to see me in action. You'll have a chance to see if I'm as good as you thought I'd be.
3: Jimmy, I put my life in your hands. Professionally. Or otherwise.

0: Jimmy, it's almost 2 o'clock in the morning. You've got a hard day tomorrow.
1: I know. I was just standing here by the window thinking, or maybe I was praying, I don't know. These past 2 days since Janet entered the hospital, I...
0: You won't help her any by losing your sleep.
1: You examined her. Didn't you find anything different?
0: Rapid pulse, heart murmur, temperature 103.
1: Did you see the reports of the blood test?
0: A high leukocytosis, 25,000 in the blood culture. The presence of short gram-negative rods, remnants of flu bacillus that have come detached from the growths on the valves of the heart and are carried by...
1: The first time in my life, I wish a report of yours didn't conform with a report of mine. I wish I were wrong.
0: Jimmy, we've had cases of subacute endocarditis before. It isn't necessarily fatal. We know what to do. Complete rest, penicillin... Medical science has made great progress in this kind of case.
1: And many people realize what dangerous after effects the flu can have.
0: Well, there are rare exceptions, Jimmy.
1: Now, why does she have to be an exception?
0: What is this girl to you, Jimmy?
1: Might be a lot of things, Dr. Gillespie. She might be a lot of things.

0: we continue with the story of Dr. Kildare, starring Lou Ayres as Dr. Kildare and Lionel Barrymore as Dr. Gillespie.
1: How do you feel, darling?
2: Better. I'm very, very tired.
1: But your temperature's down.
2: Well, that's an improvement, isn't it?
1: It certainly is. Now, we've got to keep it there.
2: You look tired.
1: Me? Well, I am a little.
2: A lot of troublesome cases?
1: Yes, a lot of troublesome cases. Janet, when you get over this, I'd like to have a long talk about everything. And then if you still want to, if you still think you could be happy as a doctor's wife.
2: Jimmy. Am I to consider this a proposal?
1: Grade A. Gilt-edged with a blue ribbon around it.
2: Oh, Jimmy, if I get well, there's nothing that would make me happy. You know that.
1: I didn't say if, Janet. I said when.
2: I know. I'm the one that said if.
1: Why?
2: I don't know. Perhaps because of an old Chinese proverb.

0: Well, Dr. Gillespie?
1: I examined her just you asked me to.
0: Yes.
1: The pains in her abdomen are caused by an enlarged spleen.
0: And the that group of red spots below her collarbone?
1: Petechiae.
0: You're sure that's what they are?
1: They don't disappear on pressure. They're the right size and I'm sorry, Jimmy. I'm sure they are. I think perhaps you'd better notify her parents if you haven't already.
0: Parents are dead. She has a young brother. I didn't want to alarm him, but like called, he'll be here today. I'm going back to Janet's room.
1: Molly's on duty. She's taking the case over.
0: Bless her.
1: I think I'll go back with you myself.
0: Temperature's high again. Heartbeat palpitating.
2: Jimmy?
0: Yes, darling.
2: It was later, wasn't it?
0: Oh.
2: Later than we thought.
0: No, now don't say that. Don't even think it.
2: Jimmy, I know. But it's late. It's very late.
1: I'm going to get the digitalis, Jimmy.
0: Yes. Yes, I don't want to leave her.
1: You stay right here. I'll get it.
3: How is she?
1: She's failing. Developed into a pancarditis. I want the digitalis.
3: I have it right here. Will it help?
1: Well, I hope so. The muscle wall of the heart and the endocardium are both diseased, and the heart valves and muscles have become infected. If the digitalis doesn't work, she only's got a short time.
0: Heart's failing.
1: There's one more thing we can do. Inject adrenaline directly into the heart to stimulate it.
3: I have the injection ready, Doctor.
1: Good. Dr. Kildare.
0: No. No, will you, Doctor?
1: Yes, of course.
0: Janet? Janet?

0: Bob, we tried everything we knew. There was nothing that medical science could do to save your sister's life.
1: Well, she was all right when she came to New York. She didn't have any sign of heart trouble. How could it happen so fast?
0: It was the results of the influenza.
1: Well, then why wasn't that known before?
0: Well, sometimes it takes quite a while for such symptoms to manifest themselves. By the time she collapsed, it was already too late.
1: She was... Well, she was all I had.
0: Yeah, I know, son.
1: Do you know what I'm going to do?
0: No.
1: I'm going to study medicine. I'm going to specialize in heart disease, and well, maybe someday I can find a way to help someone with the same trouble.
0: Son, I think that's a fine idea. And I'd like to do everything I can to help you. How about having dinner with me tonight, and we'll talk it over?
1: Thanks, Dr. Gillespie. I'd like to.
0: It's dark already. I didn't realize it was so late. This has been a very sad day for all of us. You wait here for me. Someone I got to talk to.

0: Jimmy?
1: Yes, what is it?
0: Do you mind if I turn the light on? It's pitch black in here.
1: No, I don't mind.
0: How about some dinner? Janet's brothers are in here
1: no,
0: and the...
1: I couldn't eat.
0: Oh, now, look, you're too good a doctor to take an attitude like that.
1: Am I? I wasn't so good a doctor today, was I?
0: Oh, now, Jimmy...
1: Neither were you. In fact, the entire field of medicine didn't make such a good showing today, did it?
0: We can't win every battle, Jimmy. We can try, but we can't always win.
1: Dr. Gillespie, I don't think I want to be a doctor anymore.
0: What? Well, what would you be?
1: I don't know. Carpenter, laborer, maybe. I don't know. What good is it anyway? All the years of study, the work, the devotion that's demanded of you. And if you can't save a life, it really matters when the cards are down.
0: Jimmy, it isn't one life that matters to a doctor. It's all lives. You've lost a case and you'll lose others. But when the results are added up, you'll save a good many more than you'll lose. Do you think you're the first man that ever had to withstand loss and grief? A girl you know is dead, and the world died with her. But you're still living, and so is your oath, and so are the people you swore to help in that oath. Janet's brother's waiting in my office. He wants to take up medicine. Think of that now. He wants to study heart disease, and maybe someday help someone who has the same illness his sister had. Well, I'm going to take him to supper. Good night.
1: Dr. Gillespie, may I join you?
0: Ah, certainly, may.
1: I'm sorry. You're quite right. I don't know.
0: Ah, Jimmy, what happened yesterday's already in the past. And from the pain and grief of yesterday comes the hope of tomorrow. Because the field of medicine's growing and expanding. Nothing can change what was written yesterday, Jimmy. But with study and work and faith, there's still hope of changing what might be written tomorrow. Shall we be on our way, Dr. Kildare?
1: Yes, Dr. Gillespie. Let's be on our way.

0: now, once again, the story of Dr. Kildare, starring Lou Ayres as Dr. Kildare and Lionel Barrymore as Dr. Gillespie.
1: Well, this is my corner. My hotel's just up the street. Thank you for dinner, Dr. Gillespie.
2: Good night, Bob. Good luck.
3: Good night, Bob. Oh, come over tomorrow. Let us show you around the hospital.
1: Thanks, I will. Good night.
3: Foggy tonight.
2: Yeah. Well, there's the hospital. We're almost home.
3: Looks like a castle shining in the mist, doesn't it?
2: Yeah, it does. A castle illuminated by hope rising out of the darkness.
3: Sorry I blew up tonight. Everything got too much for me for a few minutes. But medicine is my life. I wouldn't give it up for anything.
2: I know that, Dr. Kildare.
0: You have just heard the story of Dr. Kildare, starring Lou Ayres and Lionel Barrymore. This program was written by Gene Holloway and directed by William P. Russo. Original music was composed and conducted by Walter Schumann. Supporting cast included Lorene Tuttle, Eleanor Audley, and Skip Holmeyer. Dick Joy speaking.

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0: Once again, the magic names of Humphrey Bogart and Lauren Bacall bring you Bold Venture and a tale of mystery and intrigue.
1: Every little movement has a meaning all its own.
2: Say, Slate, if you're going to sing, would you mind walking on the other side of the street?
3: Kate said it was our song. Now I've got the hang of it. I'm not going to let it go.
2: How'd she teach it to you? In sign language?
3: You don't understand a girl like Kate.
2: I understood a girl like Kate from the time I understood about girls.
3: She's sensitive, refined, throws nice parties. That dress she was wearing, knitted it with her own hands, she told me.
2: Mm-hmm. But how many stitches can a girl drop?
3: You know, Sailor, I asked myself the same question.
2: Oh, that's what you were doing with her on the balcony so long. Counting them, huh?
3: You see how wrong you can be? All she was doing was giving me a choice.
2: Yeah, we all noticed. You took vanilla.
3: Choice between every little movement and the dipsy doodle for our song. I'll have you know it threw me for a while, but then I picked... Every little movement
2: has... Oh, not again, Slate. Look, we're home. It's late. You want the people in the hotel to wake up screaming?
3: Now, look, Sailor.
2: Just open the door.
4: Do not trouble yourself with opening up doors, Senor Shannon.
3: Well, what are you doing here, LaSalle? This time of night, every little policeman should be home in bed.
4: You are gay, Senor. It grieves me to spoil such gaiety.
2: See, Slate? You see what happens when you sing? You spoil gaiety.
4: It is much more grave than that, Senorita. It is you we are concerned with the most... Most gravely, you are under arrest.
2: Look, I'm on your side. I tried to stop him.
3: You need sleep, LaSalle. You act crazy without it.
4: Into my car, please. And do not force me to wave my authority, this gun, in your faces. You are wanted for questioning by Commissioner Rodriguez. I prefer to deliver you in a piece to answer such questions. Understood? See, it is understood.

0: Kate? Hey, where are you, Kate?
1: Out here.
0: What are you doing out here on the balcony?
2: Oh, hello, Greg.
0: I got news for you.
2: That's nice.
0: They went straight home after the party. The cops picked up the Duval dame, the way we planned. The boyfriend went along with her.
2: Slate Shannon?
0: I guess.
2: Now, he's a corner of Havana who appeals to me. And he can pick his own corner. If you'd have been at the party, you'd have seen why.
0: Don't make wishes to yourself. He's liable to wind up dead.
2: All right, all right.
0: Look, baby, business.
2: I said all right. Let me ask you something, Greg.
0: Sure.
2: Does it become me? These things we're playing with. Defense plans, murder. Does it go with the way I wear my hair, the way I use my lipstick?
0: It goes good with you. Like me.
2: Funny.
0: What is?
2: Spy talk. You and me. Can't make an honest dollar, so we sell out. Buy people like a nickel toy. Buy them, break them, and throw them away.
0: Does it worry you?
2: No. No, it doesn't worry me. I just want to get out of Havana, that's all.
0: This is the big one, Kate. Then we'll go to the moon. Hey, I'm talking to you.
2: Huh?
0: What's the matter? This Shannon guy warping your sense of values? This guy's just got to go, Kate.
2: Sure he does. Break him, then throw him away.
3: Look, Rodriguez, you've held us here at police headquarters through the night, through the dawn.
4: It was a delicious dawn. When we are finished here, I will go home and write a poem about it.
3: You guys must be spy happy, Rodriguez. You've got a loosening of the brain. What makes you think Sailor...
4: We have been over it to a point of weariness, Senor Shannon. The information we have in our file states that...
3: Sailor's been in Havana for 3 years, and it just came on you like a hot flash, huh?
4: The fact that Miss Duval's papers were destroyed in Europe, the fact that she cannot establish her American citizenship, these things we know and are simpatico. However, recently a dossier came to our notice...
5: Where were you hiding it? In a kumquat?
4: The dossier of Miss Duval gave us to wonder. Her manner of entering Cuba as your ward, Senor Shannon. Her sojourn in Europe. Her choice of friends there. One especially... The notorious espionage agent Kramer.
5: I told you. He taught me how to ski. All it was between us was slaloms and herringbones.
4: We have reason to believe there was more. In any case, Cuba is too vulnerable to suffer your presence, Senorita Duval. Delectable as it may be.
3: Well, don't cry, Rodriguez. I couldn't bear it.
4: You have 24 hours, Miss Duval. Use it as you wish. But at the end of these 24 hours, deprive us of yourself. Get out of Havana.
5: Let's go, Slate. He's eating into our time.
3: Yeah.
4: Havana will be desolate without you, Senorita.
5: My heart bleeds for Havana.
3: I'll get a cab.
0: Why spend good money when you can use my car?
3: I'll sell it someplace else, Buster. Come on, sailor.
0: With the car goes a way to keep Miss Duval in Havana. No extra charge.
3: Man's trying hard, sailor. I want to help him make it easy. What's all this about, friend?
6: My arm.
3: Brittle bones, huh? Come on, talk.
6: You'll break it.
3: I said talk. How come you know things about sailor that I don't? How is it that you know the formula to keep sailor in Havana and I don't?
6: You'll never know. Go ahead, strong man. Beat me up, throw me in the gutter and walk away. You'll never know. Sailor Duval gets thrown out of Havana.
0: Now you're being sensible.
3: You're going to convince me I am. Okay, Buster. You got yourself a fare. Let's go. We've been driving for a half hour. All you've done so far is point out the tall buildings.
0: You're dying to know how I'm going to let you keep Miss Duval forever and ever. Is that it?
3: It's up to you, huh? You can do that?
0: Me and a friend of mine.
5: Oh, no, it's a partnership. Who's the friend?
0: I'm taking you to her now. Lovely girl. You'll adore her.
5: Well, she can keep me from being thrown out of Havana, thrown away from Slate. I'll darn her socks, wash her pots and pans. Any little odd chores around the house.
0: That won't impress her. It's going to take something much more than that.
5: Money? How much?
0: Not money. Just Mr. Shannon. You get out here, Mr. Shannon. That's the house.
5: I'm going, too.
0: I'm taking you home. That's the price, Miss Duval. Slate Shannon goes to talk to my friend, and I take you home. You're going to buy?
3: She buys. Go home, sailor. Havana needs you.

0: Hello, Slate Shannon. Well, if you stare at me that way, I'll blush. Then you'll lose the illusion. Come on in.
1: All right.
0: Sit down. Over there would be nice. It's my turn to stare. I like the way you move, Slate.
1: I've got a hop, skip, and jump routine that used to be the talk of PS-62. You want to see it?
0: Sit still. Talk to me.
1: I like Havana best because the climate is nice all the year round.
0: Why don't you try me in 20 words or less?
1: You bewilder me. A few hours ago, you were cooing at me at a party. Now you're mixed up with... Tell me what you're mixed up with, Miss Stoddard.
0: You know, your mouth is nice, but no one's taught it how to speak softly.
1: Try my loud, clear voice. A man told me you'd know why Mr. Val is in trouble.
0: Listen to me. I'm greedy for a thing. Once during the last war, a defense plan was set up by the island republics. A master Caribbean defense against invasion, against enemy submarines. Now these plans have been elaborated, bettered.
1: Espionage. You're working for a foreign government.
0: And you, too. And your Mr. Val. Friends of mine who can do such things have planted documents in government files which incriminate her.
1: I'll take it from there. I get the defense plans and sailors off the hook.
0: That's right. Deliver the plans and the evidence on Mr. Val will disappear.
1: What am I supposed to do? Walk into the Chamber of Commerce and tell them I'd like to have a copy of the Caribbean defenses?
0: A copy of the plans will be stolen and placed where you can get to them. You know the waterfront. Near the edge of it, to the south, there's an old fish shanty built on pilings.
1: Poncho's old place. It's deserted.
0: Sometime before 10 o'clock tonight, an envelope will be hidden between two large pilings that stick up together from the pier. A few minutes after 10, you will be there and pick up the envelope.
1: It's such a simple thing for an experienced spy. Why don't you do it?
0: So I can keep on being an experienced spy. There's always a chance of a courier getting caught, you know. And if it's you that's caught, you'll have to suffer for it. Not me. I'll deny even knowing you. What do you want to do with me, Slate? Kiss me or kill me?
1: I'll bring you the plans, then I'll flip a coin. What time is it, sailor?
2: You've still got another hour.
1: I didn't ask you that. I said, what time is it?
2: 9 o'clock. Slate.
1: Yeah? What do you want?
2: I'm chilly. Have you seen my scarf? No? I must have dropped it in Mr. Lane's car. Slate.
1: Yeah?
2: You sure you're doing the right thing?
1: I'm sure.
2: There's a simpler way, you know. I get on that plane tomorrow morning and leave Havana. Leave.
1: Well, now, don't make me get sloppy. We're going to do it my way. See this thing through, then turn it all over to the police. Plans, Kate, everything. That way we clear ourselves.
2: Not you, me. It's espionage, Slate. It's a word you read in books. How did it happen to us?
1: Wait a minute. Can I help you, Chico?
3: Senor Shannon. Slate Shannon.
1: What do you want?
2: I'm chilly. Have you seen my scarf? No? I must have dropped it in Mr. Lane's car. Slate.
1: Yeah?
2: You sure you're doing the right thing?
1: I'm sure.
2: There's a simpler way, you know. I get on that plane tomorrow morning and leave Havana. Leave.
1: Well, now, don't make me get sloppy. We're going to do it my way. See this thing through, then turn it all over to the police. Plans, Kate, everything. That way we clear ourselves.
2: Not you, me. It's espionage, Slate. It's a word you read in books. How did it happen to us?
1: Wait a minute. Can I help you, Chico?
3: Senor Shannon.

0: Senor Shannon. Sled Shannon.
1: What's the matter with you? You look sick.
0: Run away from them. Spies.
1: Get some water, sailor. Hello, Chico. Why don't you sit down?
0: The plans. I put them. Do not.
1: Here. Let me help you.
0: Run from them, senor. Run.
2: Here's the water.
1: You better drink it yourself. Little Chico tried to warn us about something, sailor. He didn't make it. He's dead.

0: I don't feel more music, Mr. Slade.
1: Forget it. How long has the sound been in there with Chico, sailor?
2: About a half hour.
1: Well, the little guy was trying to help us. He was saying, run away from them.
2: Here comes the man now, King. He'll tell us what to do. What about it, Inspector LaSalle?
3: The man who is dead is named Alfonso Gomez. Senor Gomez was a member of the Cuban government, a minor official, now murdered, poisoned. What do you know of him?
2: We don't know anything. He walked into the hotel, then he fell down. Then Slate saw he was dead. Then I called you.
0: I witnessed all of it, impeccably as Miss Sailor has described it. The man walked into the hotel, then he fell down, then...
1: Keep out of this, King. LaSalle knows Sailor is telling the truth.
3: I make no comment except to remind. Miss Duval?
2: Uh-huh.
3: 8 hours in Havana. That is all that is left for you.

0: She said between two pilings sticking up together. She must have meant the ones over there.
1: The butterflies. I've still got them, Slate. Here. Give me your hand. Right here.
0: Hold on to them. We'll pin them up in a glass case and chortle over them on dull evenings.
1: Dull, he says. Right now, I'd settle for a lifetime of dull.
0: Hold the flash, sailor. I want this to be our secret.
1: Ours and Kate's and Mr. Lane's and Gomez and King. You know, if we play our cards right, maybe we can get three sisters to sing a song about it.
0: Yeah, I've got it.
1: Complete with plans?
0: Uh-huh. Look at the code word they use for defense plans.
1: Here, let's see. D-E-F-E-N-S-E P-L-A-N-S.
0: Come on, sailor. I just bought Havana for you.
1: You're going to give the plans to Kate?
0: I told you, to the police.
1: I was just checking.
0: Now, why should I give them back to Kate?
2: The very question I asked myself, Mr. Shannon, over and over.
1: Why, look, it's that polite Mr. Lane. I already thanked you for the ride home. You came back for more?
2: Uh-huh. I've been trying to remember the sweet things you said.
1: I said thank you.
2: The words I've been scratching my brains for. Thank you. Thank you for the plans, Shannon.
0: You're ahead of yourself, aren't you, kid?
2: Not at all. You'll give the envelope to me. I'll say thank you and...
0: Not for this, you won't. Oh.
2: You could have made it easy.
0: I like it this way. What's the matter, kid? You fall down from something in the teeth?
2: I...
1: Slate, that car. They shot him down. We've got to help him.
0: Leave him alone, sailor. Come on, let's get out of here. Come on.

0: Two more minutes, sailor. The time it'll take to walk down there to police headquarters and wave this envelope under LaSalle's nose.
1: While he's sniffing it, you might remind him how those documents about me were planted. You think he'll believe it?
0: Sure. If we had anything to do with espionage, do you think we'd come running to him? LaSalle will... Sorry, amigo, I didn't see you.
2: Your sorry is accepted. And since we have bumped each against the other, por favor, you have a match?
0: Yeah, here.
2: Gracias. I must confess the reason which I have asked a match of you is for the following. To light my own cigarette, I must take my hand from the gun which I carry in the pocket.
1: Emily Post would never forgive you for that.
0: What are you, Buster? What's on your mind?
2: I am Carlo. On my mind is to kill you both dead if you think of going to the police with that envelope. The police station is but across the avenue. The abode of Senorita Kate Stoddard is in the opposite direction.
0: We just got lost, Chico.
2: Oh, of course. That is a lie. However, Miss Duval...
1: What?
2: Do not argue with me. Come with me for a happy thing that will happen to you. I'll kill you dead, Mr. Shannon, if you move one step. Taxi!

0: Gracias, driver. The change is for you. Now we will walk, Miss Duval, but a short way for the happy thing.
1: Why don't you tell me about this happy thing? What is it? Just one little hint?
0: One happy thing is that Mr. Shannon cannot go to the police because I have you on one side of a gun.
1: Gee, that's swell.
0: Another as follows. There is a man in that house who wants to talk to you very badly.
1: What man?
0: You will see. In this house, Miss Duval, you will go alone. Remember, there is a gun pointed at you.
1: Just because you ask me like a gentleman.
0: Adios, senorita.
2: Hello, Miss Duval.
1: Inspector LaSalle, what are you doing?
2: Please come in. In here, please. I'm glad you are here, at the home of Senor Rodriguez.
1: Senor Rodriguez?
2: Si, Rodriguez, the commissioner. And I must tell you this, you are under arrest.
1: Again? For what?
2: For his murder. We will go over all of it again, Senorita Duval. You made Senor Rodriguez to die, where he lies, there in the library. Shot him with a small caliber pistol in his throat.
1: I haven't got a small caliber pistol.
2: But a scarf you have. The scarf Rodriguez tore from you in his pleading that you do not kill him. It is embroidered with your name.
1: Look, I told you. I forgot the scarf in Mr. Lane's car. He must have planted it next to the body.
2: You have but to produce this Mr. Lane. We will question him.
1: He was shot down near Pancho's shanty on the wharf. We left him there. I've told you that 50 times.
2: It grieves me to call the beautiful senorita a liar. Mr. Lane's body was not on the wharf, as you told us. Perhaps you killed him as you killed Rodriguez. We did find blood on the wharf, but there was no sign of Senor Greg Lane.
1: Why would I kill my alibi for Rodriguez?
2: You had a motive. You thought by the murder of Rodriguez you could stay in Havana with Slade Shannon. You had no wish to leave Cuba. We will make that wish come true. In a prison. Perhaps for the rest of your life.

0: Hi, Slate. You're staring again, boy. Which is it? Are you going to kiss me or kill me?
1: Give me a chance to flip my coin.
0: There's more room inside.
1: I brought your envelope.
0: Thanks. Carlo is a very impressive little man, isn't he?
1: Yeah, he is. What do you do with Sailor?
0: By now, she's probably in jail. She killed a government official, Rodriguez, the man who ordered her out of Cuba.
1: Oh, that Sailor. Impetuous.
0: Does it bother you about her?
1: No, if she's in jail, there's no use bothering about her.
0: Hmm. You bother about me?
1: I can't relax around you. That Gomez who dropped dead in my hotel, poisoned. Why?
0: We didn't need him any longer. He planted the documents about Mr. Val, stole these plans, and put them where you would find them.
1: Just tell me about Mr. Lane. Now, there was a fellow who acted like he had a lot on the ball. The only time I saw him get sloppy was when he wanted those plans from me on the pier.
0: Oh, Greg. You know, he shouldn't have done that.
1: Is that why you had to empty a gun into him?
0: I'll bet I didn't miss once.
1: Now, that's your reaction when somebody tries to double-cross you.
0: Uh-huh. Cold and calculating. So don't you try it, Slate.
1: I brought you the plans, didn't I?
0: Yeah. Yeah, and that brings out the other me. Warm and feminine. The way you want me to be.
1: I get all that for the plans?
0: Uh-huh. Say yes to me, Slate. We'll go a long way from here. With the money, the plans will bring anywhere you want.
1: I know a place near the edge of the world. Sun burns through you, and at night the moon does the same.
0: I'll go well with that.
1: I'll get it.
0: Leave it alone. It'll go away.
1: I'll send it away. You lose your bet, Kate. You must have missed. It's Lane.
0: Greg.
1: Come on in. Sit down.
0: Greg, listen to me. Put that gun away and listen.
2: There's a dead man outside. Carlo. He tried to stop me.
0: Greg, listen to me. All you have to do is kill Shannon. Then it's you and I. Think of what we could do.
1: He'll take you anywhere you want to go, kid.
0: Kill him, Greg. He doesn't mean anything to me. Kill him.
1: Keep talking, Katie. You've got him almost convinced.
0: Stop staring at me like that, Greg. I'll be the way you always wanted me. The things we could do. Shannon's in the way. Get rid of him.
1: I'll take the gun, Greg. Thanks.
0: You fool! Giving him that gun.
1: Don't scream at him, Katie. He can't even hear a whisper up close. He's dead.
0: Oh.
1: You think you can scream like that again? I want LaSalle to hear it.
0: Slate. Slate, I knew he was dying all the time. You've got to believe me. You've got
1: Police to... Police department. Let me speak to Inspector LaSalle.
0: Slate, wherever you want to go. That place you talked about, we'll go there. The sun will burn through us and the moon. Everything like you said, Slate.
1: But Kate, by the time you get out of this jam, you'll be too old for that sort of thing.

0: Sailor.
1: Uh-huh.
0: Let's go dancing, Sailor. Let's get a bucket of red paint and tear Havana apart.
1: Uh-uh. I just want to stand here and look at Havana. I almost lost it.
0: I almost lost something, too.
1: Slade. You mean me?
0: My suitcase. You packed your stuff in it.
1: You'll get it back. Cardboard, twine, and all.
0: Yeah, we'll see that I do.
1: Is that all I am to you? A cheap cardboard suitcase?
0: That's right. Where that suitcase goes, I go.
1: You mean you were going to go with me? Come here, Slade.
0: Why?
1: Come here. I'll explain it to you. That's why.
0: Do it again, Sailor. I didn't understand a word.
2: And so our two stars, Humphrey Bogart and Lauren Bacall, have brought to a close our latest Bold Venture story. Special music was composed and conducted by David Rose. May we invite you to listen again next week at this time for another exciting adventure starring Humphrey Bogart and Lauren Bacall together in Bold Venture.

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1: Sunday is right, and don't forget we is on the radio every Sunday for Rinso.
0: Yeah, and here comes a man now with the biggest news in Rinso's history. Let's listen to him.
2: It's the biggest news ever. 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Now, Lieber Brothers Company and new 1950 Rinso bring you the Amos and Andy Show. Yes, sir, Lieber Brothers Company, the makers of Rinso, brings you a full half hour of entertainment with Lou Lubin, Eddie Green, Ernestine Wade, the Jubilaires, Jeff Alexander's orchestra and chorus, and radio's all-time favorites, Amos and Andy. As you may know, Amos and his wife Ruby had been expecting a little addition to their family. Let's turn the calendar back to the morning of Valentine's Day. We find the Kingfish in his apartment talking to his wife Sapphire, who is busily knitting.
3: Oh, George, I'm so excited. Amos's baby's going to be born pretty soon now.
4: Yeah, I know it is, honey.
3: Mm-hmm. I just hope I finish this little sweater in time.
4: Oh, knitting a sweater, huh?
3: Mm-hmm.
4: Yeah, well, I hope it turned out better than the one you knitted for me last year.
3: Yeah, I guess I did make your sweater a little tight across the chest.
4: Well, I didn't mind it being tight across the chest. What bothered me was the way it gripped me around the knees.
3: Oh, now, George, it wasn't that bad.
4: Well, it wasn't, huh? Listen, that sweater was the only thing I ever gave to the Salvation Army that they turned down. They couldn't even figure out what it was.
3: You know, George, Ruby having another baby makes me feel a little sad.
4: What you mean?
3: Well, when I was a young girl, I always dreamed that when I got married, I'd have a cuddly, sleepy head around the house to feed and clothe and take care of the rest of my life.
4: Yeah, well, what is you squawking about? You got me, ain't you?
3: Oh, Joyce, don't you ever wish that you and me had a little baby? A little baby boy of our own.
4: Yeah, well, that's nice, all right, but what's the use of having three of us in the family that ain't working?
3: Well, believe me, George, it would still be nice to have one. Yeah, we've been married for 20 years, and look, we ain't got nothing. Ain't got nothing but each other.
4: Yeah, I guess that's just about as close to nothing as you can get, all right.
3: Well, since you don't care so much for babies, I guess you ain't interested in the fact that Amos told me you're going to be the baby's godfather.
4: Me? The baby's godfather?
3: Yes.
4: Oh, this is wonderful. Oh, I'm going to have a godchild. Oh, and it's my first one, too.
3: Where are you going, George?
4: I better go in and lay down.
3: Well, don't forget, George, you ain't got the whole load. You know, Andy's going to be a godfather, too.
4: Yeah, well, in that case, I guess we better get twin beds. Come on, George. Let's get it. Well, Andy, ain't this great old boy? Oh, just think, Amos making both of us godfathers.
0: Yeah, and is I happy. You always say if it's a boy, he's going to name the baby after me.
4: Oh, yeah, that's nice, Andy. Now, as godfathers, we want to get the things for the baby that the baby really going to need.
0: Yeah.
4: Now, I done called up the baby shop, and I got a list here.
0: Yeah, what do it say?
4: Well, the first item here is the most important of all. That is, I think we better get 6 dozen of them. Well, that would be enough, I guess.
0: 6 dozen of what? We don't want to get the baby nothing they ain't going to use.
4: Oh, believe me, Andy, he'll use these, all right. Amos and Ruby going to have to change the baby, ain't they?
0: Change them? I figured they'd just keep the first one they got.
4: Look, you take it easy. This godfather stuff is a big strain on you, son. Now, we'll put down 6 dozen.
0: Now, listen, Kingfish. I don't think we ought to buy 6 dozen of nothing. Cross them off.
4: Oh, but Andy.
0: Kingfish, cross them off. Cross them off the list.
4: All right, I'll cross them off. Now, this next item here is something that the baby ought to have. A bassinet to bathe him in. Costs
0: $15. $15? That's too much. For the first couple of months, they can let the kid take showers. Listen, Kingfish, let's get the kid something he needs, like some red flannel underwear or something.
4: Yeah, well, I'll order it then, Andy.
0: All right, and have it sent to the fourth floor at the hospital.
4: Why the fourth floor?
0: Because when I was up there last week with Amos, I see the sign that say delivery room.
4: Oh, yeah. Come in, Andy. I'm so glad that you come over to the hospital to be with me here, son.
0: Oh, yeah, sure.
4: Yeah, this is a nice room to have for the hospital here for the fathers to wait in, ain't it?
0: Yeah, and don't worry. Everything's going to be all right, Amos. I brung everything right here in this little bag to quiet the nerves. Aspirin, ice bags, smelling salts, a lot of things.
4: Well, Andy, I don't think I'll need all that stuff.
0: It ain't for you, Amos. It's for me.
4: Oh.
0: I was really nervous.
1: Yeah, well, I was a little on edge, too.
0: Yeah.
1: I say, Doctor, what is the new... Oh, it's Kingfish, it's you, huh?
0: Yeah, come in, Kingfish.
4: Well, hello there, boys. As soon as you call me, I got dressed and I come right over here. Now, I know you and Andy is the hysterical type, and I thought you'd appreciate a calm, collected person like me who don't lose his head at a time like this.
0: Yeah. Say, Kingfish, that's a nice coat you got on there with the fur collar.
4: Holy smokes, I done put on Sapphire's overcoat. Boy, this being a guard for it is really something. I don't think I could ever go through this again.
0: Yeah.
1: Well, now, look, fella, let's all calm down here and take it easy.
0: Yeah, you know, I can't wait to see my little godson, Andy Jones. I'm really going to be proud of him.
5: Mr. Amos Jones?
1: Yes, ma'am. I is Amos Jones.
5: You're the father of a lovely 6-pound girl.
1: Oh, gee, that's wonderful. A girl. Tell me, is my wife all right?
5: Yes, she's fine.
1: Oh, that's good.
5: You can see her in a minute, Mr. Jones.
4: Oh, congratulations, Amos. That is great. Andy, just think, he's got a little girl.
0: Girl, huh? Congratulations, Amos.
1: Yeah, well, I guess you is a little disappointed, Andy, ain't you?
0: Well, I was kind of figuring on a boy and having a name after me like you said.
1: Well, I'm going to tell you something, Andy. Me and Ruby were talking last week, and we thought in case it was a girl, why, we wouldn't want you to be disappointed. So she figured on account of me and you being friends so long and being so close that we'd named a little girl after both of us, Amos Andra.
0: Amos Andra?
1: That's right, Amosandra.
0: Yeah. You know something, Amos? I wanted a girl all the time.
4: Yeah, you know, that's a pretty name all right, too.
5: Mr. Jones, if you go right down the hall, the doctor will let you see your wife in a few minutes.
1: Oh, thank you, nurse. I'll see you later, boy.
0: Yeah, so long.
4: Say, nurse, we is the official godfathers. We'll be by the first thing in the morning to take the baby out in the park for a little run.
0: Yeah, that's right. We want to see the baby as soon as we can.
5: Well, I'm sorry, but no one but the mother and father can see the baby during the week it's in the hospital.
0: But, nurse, we'll even take the baby for a ride on a pony.
5: I'm sorry, but it's a strict rule of the hospital. Good evening.
4: Andy, this is an outrage. We can't even see the baby. Why, it ain't fair to the child going along for a week without knowing who his godfather is.
0: Yeah, and to think that we have spent 6 hours up here today just waiting to get a look at the baby.
4: Yeah, what a waste of time.
0: I'll say. Lucky thing we ain't the type of guys that works. Otherwise, we'd have lost a day's salary.
4: Yeah.

Well, now Jordan River is so deep and wide. It's a long, cold journey to the other side. But I don't worry, and I don't mind if I can just make it over.

0: It's here now. It's ready to use tomorrow. 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New 1950 Rinso has three times the whiter washing action of any other soap. Yes, three times the whiter washing action of any other soap.
1: Rinso is really wonderful. My sheets and tablecloths are so white now, whiter than when they were new. My print dresses and the children's colored clothes, too, turn out brighter than the day I bought them.
0: It's true. Sensational whiter washing action of new 1950 Rinso gets and keeps your clothes whiter, brighter than any other soap.
1: And I find Rinso is always so safe for everything, in my wash and easy on my hands, too.
0: Tomorrow, get new 1950 Rinso in the same familiar package. And now back to Amos and Andy.
2: To just think our god child is a week old and we ain't had as much as a peek at the thing yet.
3: Oh, yeah. I tell you, they done infringed on our rights as godfathers, you know.
2: Yeah, you're right about that. Well, hey, look who's coming down the street here. Oh, coming into the office.
3: Yeah.
2: Shorty the barber. He been out of town for a week.
3: Yeah.
2: All right, Shorty, come in. As you hear the news, Amos and Ruby got a little stranger in the house.
4: Oh, they got a little stranger. That's wonderful. That's the best news. A little stranger. Well, that's the greatest. That's simply the greatest. Do you know who it is?
3: Oh, wait a minute. Wait a minute, Shorty. No, no. Listen, they done had a little baby girl. It's their third child.
4: Oh, that's great. They're having three children. I know because I was the only child, and I remember how lonely I was.
2: You was lonely, huh?
4: Oh, yeah. And to make up for it, when I was 6 years old, uncle of mine gave me a big teddy bear. I carried it with me everywhere I went. I used to play with it and talk to it, and I even took it to bed with me. Oh, it was my constant companion right up to the day I lost it.
3: Mm.
4: Oh, what a blow that was. I sobbed for two nights.
3: Yeah, well, you remember how old you was when you lost it, Shorty?
4: Certainly I remember. It was last Thursday.
2: Well, now look here, Shorty. The thing that me and Andy was talking about here is that Ruby is coming home today, and even though we as godfathers, we still can't see the baby yet.
3: Yeah, and Amos say that the christening is going to be next Saturday up at his place, and then everybody can see the baby at the same time.
4: Yeah, well if you two as godfathers, you certainly ought to have special privileges. If I was you, I'd go up to Amos's place today and just be there when the baby gets there.
3: Yeah, that's the idea. Let's do that, Kingfish.
2: Mm-hmm.
3: Yeah, we can go up there a couple hours early. Might even put some flowers around the place.
4: Yeah, and if I was you, I wouldn't feel bad about them not letting you see the baby at the hospital. No, when I was born, they wouldn't even let my mother see me the first day.
2: They wouldn't let your mother see you?
4: Oh, no. You see, I was born out in California, and on that very day, that was a big earthquake.
3: Yeah? And on account of the earthquake, they wouldn't let your mother see you?
4: Yeah, you see, Mama was nervous, and they say she couldn't stand two shocks in one day.

0: Hello? Hello, Ruby, this is Amos. How you feeling, honey? Well, that's good. Well, I got some good news for you. Our housing problem is all settled. Well, Mrs. Jackson across the hall, who has got the extra room, is done switched apartments with us. Yeah, I'm in her apartment now. Yeah, well, seeing that she's only got one 10-month-old baby, you see, our apartment will be fine for her. Yeah, well, I thought you'd be glad to hear it, honey. Well, I'll see you in a few minutes. All right, goodbye, honey. Well, Miss Jackson, me and my wife certainly appreciate it. It's what you've done for us.
1: Well, I was glad to, Amos. And by the way, I want to finish cleaning up the kitchen real good here, so it'll be nice when your wife gets back.
0: Oh, that's nice of you. But where's your baby now, Miss Jackson?
1: Well, I left my baby in the crib in your old apartment. I'll just leave both the doors open so I can hear it in case it cries.
0: Yeah, oh, well, I don't think your baby will cry. When it gets to be 10 months old, I don't guess it cry as much as it do when it's young. Well, thank you again, Miss Jackson. I believe I'll run along now. I'm going over to see Ruby at the hospital.
1: All right, Amos.
0: You know, my friends is really going to be surprised when they find out I done moved across the hall here to this larger apartment already.
2: Hey, look, Andy. The door of Amos' apartment is open here.
3: Yeah, let's go on in. I don't think they'll be home for an hour or so yet. Close the door, Kingfish, and we'll start putting these flowers around.
2: Mm-hmm. Yeah, well, we'll put some flowers right here in the nursery. Come on in.
3: Yeah, we'll really fix it up good.
2: And look. Look in the crib there. It's the baby. How little weak old goddaughter. There she is.
3: Yeah, look at her there, Kingfish. Look at that. Say, she sure stands up nice, don't she? Look at that.
2: Oh, we got a great baby here, Andy. Just look at her there. Only 1 week old.
3: Yeah, say, I might take her out for a haircut tomorrow. Look at that hair.
2: Yeah. Hello there, honey. Hello there. How you like us? We is your godfathers. Well, I don't know why that hit her so hard, Andy. Here, honey, wait a minute. Now, quiet down. Here's a rattle for you. Take this rattle here and play with it, honey. Yeah, he is, honey.
3: I guess Amos and Andrew got to get used to us. Say, I wonder where Amos and Ruby is.
2: Well, they must be in the other room wrestling. Amos told me yesterday that he all wore out. We better not disturb him. You know, Amos Andrew is the biggest weak old baby I done ever seen.
3: Yeah, because I remember a week ago when she was born, the nurse says she only weighed 6 pounds.
2: Yeah, well, she's right on schedule then. As near as I can figure, she done put on about 25 pounds the first week.
3: You know what, Kingfish? They must be putting pork chops in her pabulum.
2: Yeah, they are feeding her something all right. I know that. Hello there, honey. Hey, what's going on in that little mind of yours? Ain't you going to say something? Yeah, he is, honey.
3: I guess Amos and Andrew got to get used to us. Say, I wonder where Amos and Ruby is.
2: Well, they must be in the other room wrestling. Amos told me yesterday that he all wore out. We better not disturb him. You know, Amos Andrew is the biggest weak old baby I done ever seen.
3: Yeah, because I remember a week ago when she was born, the nurse says she only weighed 6 pounds.
2: Yeah, well, she's right on schedule then. As near as I can figure, she done put on about 25 pounds the first week.
3: You know what, Kingfish? They must be putting pork chops in her pabulum.
2: Yeah, they are feeding her something all right. I know that. Hello there, honey. Hey, what's going on in

0: What's going on in that little mind of yours? Ain't you going to say something? Yeah, well, that's... Well, that sure is... You know, Andy, I think we got another sapphire on our hands here.
1: Yeah, she won't let you get a word in edgeways. Ain't she cute, though?
0: Yeah. Yeah, I wonder what's bothering her now.
1: See, I think she might have a stomachache.
0: Yeah, maybe she's been eating the wrong thing and she got a little colic in her stomach.
1: Yeah, that's right.
0: You know, Andy, I think you better knock on the door of the bedroom there and wake up Amos and Ruby.
1: Okay, I guess I better.
0: Yeah, knock on it.
1: Hey, Amos, Ruby, the baby's crying. We think she got too much garlic in her stomach. Hey, that's funny. They must be sleeping sound, Kingfish.
0: Yeah, well, open the door.
1: Kingfish, there ain't nobody here. There ain't nobody in this apartment.
0: Well, wait a minute, here. There's got to be somebody in the apartment here. What you mean? Oh, wait a minute. No, they ain't in here, all right?
1: No.
0: They wouldn't leave no little baby alone in here, though, Andy.
1: Well, they ain't here just to say, oh, me, Kingfish, what is we going to do?
0: Yeah, well, wait a minute, Andy. Look here, we can't worry about Amos and Ruby now. We has got to do something about this baby.
1: Yeah, we sure do. Hey, look at the way she's sucking her finger there. I know. I bet she's hungry.
0: Yeah, that's right. Yeah, and if you don't feed babies real often, they're liable to start suffering from malignition. That's what they're liable to have.
1: Yeah, I tell you what, maybe I'll run down to Sloppy Joe's and get her some coffee and donuts.
0: No, the baby don't know nothing about Dunkin' Donuts, Andy.
1: No,
0: look here. We don't know nothing about feeding babies. Now, the thing for us to do is to bundle this baby up and take her right back to the hospital and let them feed her.
1: Oh, me. I just hope we're doing the right thing here, Kingfish. Wait a minute, I'll pick her up.
0: Yeah, let's take her to the hospital.
1: Come on, Amos, Andy. Ah, that's it. Come to Andy. There we is. Uh-oh. Say, Kingfish.
0: What's the matter?
1: You know that list we had for the baby?
0: Yeah.
1: I think we done crossed off the wrong thing on that list.
2: 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This is your last chance. The contest closes February 26th. Get your entries in right away. And now, back to Amos and Andy.

0: Well, Andy, we just can't stand here in the lobby of the hospital. We got to do something here.
1: That's right. We got to get this baby fed in a hurry, Kingpin.
0: And now, look, Andy, take the baby over to the receptionist across the hall there and explain the situation to her. I'll wait here. Yeah. Why, the nerve was wrecked.
1: Okay, Kingfish. I'll take the baby over to the woman here.
0: Oh, me. Just being a godfather is a big responsibility. Well, there's Henry Van Porter coming this way. I'm going to tell him the problem we got with Amos's baby here. Hey, Henry.
2: Well, hello, Kingfish. Hiya. I just been upstairs in the hospital here to see Ruby and Amos. You know they've got their little baby Amos Andrew all wrapped up and getting ready to take her home?
0: Yeah, well, we got a problem with wait a minute, Henry. You say that, No, I know you ain't said that. No, I...
2: What you saying, Kingfish?
0: Oh, nothing. I knew that. I done heard you wrong, because I can look across the hall and see Andy there holding the thing under his arm. I know everything is all right, yeah.
2: Well, I don't know what you're talking about, Kingfish. I merely said that Amos and Ruby has got their little baby upstairs and they're ready to leave the hospital.
0: This is the second one they're taking home, ain't it?
2: Of course not. Their baby is upstairs. Oh, and by the way, if you call on Amos and Ruby at home, remember they have switched apartments with Mrs. Jackson across the hall.
0: Switched?
2: Yes. You know, Mrs. Jackson only had one 10-month-old baby, so they took Amos's apartment, and Amos moved over to the Jacksons. Say, Kingfish, you look a little woozy. You want me to get you a bottle of smelling salts?
0: No, just get me a can of ether till this thing blows over, will you? Oh.

0: and...
1: Well, I thought you'd be glad to hear about it. So long.
0: So long. Glad to hear about it. Huh. I got to get out of this mess somewhere. Uh-oh. Here come Andy. And I think that baby only needs one godfather.
2: Well, Kingfish, everything is great. They're going to feed the baby in a few minutes.
0: Andy, looking at you with that baby in your arms almost brings tears to my eyes, son.
2: Yeah, what you mean?
0: You know it ain't fair for me to horn in on your godfathership. And after thinking it over, Andy, I want you to have the honor, the privilege, and the glory of this whole mess.
2: Well, that's real nice of you, Kingfish.
0: So you take the baby back to the apartment after you feed her. So long, Andy, old godfather. So long, kid, and good luck to both of you.
2: Hey, wait a minute, Kingfish. Come back here. I got a feeling there's something fishy about this whole mess. Now, tell me the facts here. I'm going to bust you on top of the head, and I ain't fooling neither.
0: Yeah, well, all right. Now, wait a minute. Now, just calm down and listen.
2: Well, let me tell me.
0: I want you to brace yourself for the news, though, Andy.
2: Okay.
0: Listen, we has got the wrong baby.
2: What?
0: Amos traded apartments with Mrs. Jackson across the hall, and this baby is her child. And I think the police is searching for this baby this very minute.
2: Kingfish, is you trying to tell me that this sweet, cuddly little infant is a hot baby?
0: I thought you got a hot baby on your hands there. Oh. Andy, I'm going to tell you something right from my heart here. We is in a mess of trouble. Now, when Mrs. Jackson finds out that her child is missing, we're going to be guilty of baby napping in the first degree.
2: Mm. Holy mackerel. Yeah, we got to get this baby back. But how can we do it without getting in trouble? Look, coming in the hospital here. Here's Stonewall, the lawyer.
0: Hey, I guess he's going up to see Ruby.
2: Yeah.
0: Hi, Stonewall.
3: Hi, boy. Yeah, a nice looking baby you got there. Who is it?
0: Now, listen, Stonewall. The reason we won't speak to you is on account of this baby.
3: Yeah, right. What's the kid done that it needs a lawyer?
0: Oh, listen, Stonewall. We are the ones that's in the mess. We done took the wrong baby out the crib by mistake. Now we afraid the mother is going to sue us for kidnapping.
2: Yeah, you see, we thought it was Amos's baby, but turned out to belong to Mrs. Jackson that lived across the hall.
3: Well, get your cool there. You know, so this is the baby you done lifted, huh?
2: Yeah.
3: Well, I don't know what you worried about. This kid won't talk.
0: Well, now listen, Stonewall. Now listen to this good, will you?
3: Yeah.
0: We is really in a jam here. Uh-huh. Now what do you think as a lawyer that we ought to do?
3: Well, now wait a minute. See, in order for me to come to an intelligent conclusion, I better review the facts.
0: Yeah, review the thing. Go on there, review them. We listen.
2: Yeah, review them good.
3: Yeah, go now. Let me see. You went into a home where you didn't have no right to be.
0: Right.
3: You took a baby without the knowledge of his mother.
0: Mm-hmm.
3: You is now in illegal possession of the said child. Think we can wind this up in a hurry. Now, let me take you all down to see my friend Captain O'Grady at the second precinct.
2: Well, why is you taking us down there?
3: Well, there might be a reward out for you two kidnappers.
0: Oh, wait a minute. Now, look, Stonewall, is you our lawyer, ain't you?
2: Yeah.
0: Now, what is we going to do?
3: Well, there's only one thing you can do, boy. Take the baby right back where you got it, put it back in the crib, and then beat it. Just slip into place quietly, make sure the baby don't make no noise.
0: Oh, we ain't got to worry about that. This is a good baby. She won't let out a peep.
4: Quiet.
0: That's it now, Anna. That's it. Put the baby back in the crib there. Easy now.
2: Yeah. Say, this show is a lucky break for us. Mrs. Jackson ain't even come back here to her own apartment yet.
0: Yeah, now close the door, Andy. Come on, let's get out of here quick.
2: You said.
0: Oh, well, Andy, I sure glad that mess is over. And to think that we got into all this trouble just because we tried to see our own little goddaughter ahead of time.
2: Yeah, I guess we just better wait till the christening on Saturday and see Amos's baby then with everybody else.
0: Yeah, well, that is really the day I'm looking forward to, too. That is the day when us godfathers really come into our own.
2: Yeah, that's right, sis.
0: You know, Anna, I was just thinking, we sure was dumb mistaking Mrs. Jackson's 10-month-old little girl for a week-old girl.
2: Listen, Kingfish, we was even dumber than that. When we put the baby back in the crib, did you notice what was embroidered on the pillow?
0: No, what did it say?
2: Herbert.
0: Oh.
3: Well,
0: Now, folks, what y'all think of little Amos Andra?
1: Well, Amos, I think it's the most adorable baby I've ever seen, and it's certainly a pleasure to be here at the christening.
4: I'll say, Stonewall, don't you think it's just about the most beautiful baby you ever saw?
5: Oh, man, yeah.
1: Hey, Amos, where is the two godfathers in Sapphire? They've been looking forward to this occasion.
0: Yeah, well, I was wondering where it is, too. You see, wait a minute. Maybe that's them now. Excuse me. Hello?
6: Amos, this is Sapphire. Me and the Kingfish and Andy is all up here at our apartment. I'm heartbroken. We just can't come to the christening.
0: You can't come? Well, what's wrong?
6: Well, that stupid husband of mine and Andy was fooling around with some Jackson baby.
0: What do you mean?
6: That Jackson baby was coming down with measles, and the three of us has got it.
0: Oh!

0: hear that whistle?
1: Yeah, what is that?
0: Well, that's the good ship Rinso shoving off for a trip around the world.
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0: Andy, thank you for giving that expensive locket to Amos Andrew.
1: Oh, you're welcome, Amos.
3: Well, the old kingfish here has got something that's worth $25, and it's got the baby's name on it, too, right on this piece of paper. Here, Amos Andrew, hold out your hand. There, little darling, you is now clutching your first IOU. Good night, folks.
4: See you next Sunday.

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2: Oh, Costello, stop all that noise.
3: Well, good evening, Your Honor.
2: What do you mean?
3: How are you, Your Honor?
2: All right.
3: How are you feeling, Your Honor?
4: What's the matter?
3: Greetings, Your Honor.
2: Costello, please don't call me Your Honor around here.
3: Abbott, don't be so modest. Ladies and gentlemen, I want you all to know that my old pal, Bud Abbott, has just been elected mayor of Sherman Oaks, California. So help me, this is no gag, it's on the level. And I say... And that's the truth. And I say, let's give his horror, let's give his honor a great big hand. Speech, Abbott, speech. Come on, do the speech.
2: All right.
3: That's a little too short, Abbott. Make another one that we'll understand. Another speech.
2: I didn't start yet, Costello.
3: Come on, what are you waiting for? Go ahead, make a speech.
2: Okay. Ladies and gentlemen.
3: That's all.
2: Now, just a minute, Costello.
3: You notice the way he talks now, ladies and gentlemen?
2: Now, just a minute.
3: So fluently.
2: Now, listen, Lou, please. I'm very
3: proud. What's in my eyes?
2: Never mind. I am very proud to be mayor of Sherman Oaks. It's a beautiful little town.
3: Yes, I'll say it is. I just drove through it on the way down here, Abbott.
2: You did?
3: What's that little green building right next to the pool room?
2: Oh, that's the city hall.
3: Well, you better get out there right away. The rats are dragging it down the sewer.
2: Costello, are you insinuating that Sherman Oaks is a small town?
3: Brother, that town is so small, the motorcycle cop goes around on roller skates.
2: Oh.
3: Boy, is it a lonely place.
2: Lonely?
3: You heard me, Abbott. It's so lonely out there, the mosquitoes go around stinging each other.
2: No.
3: But I like the way it's laid out.
2: What do you mean?
3: It's a graveyard with lights.
2: All right, Costello, go ahead and laugh, but wait until next week. I'm moving into the mayor's residence.
3: The mayor's residence.
2: Mm-hmm.
3: Now, there's a lovely house. Two rooms and a path.
2: No.
3: Not bad. Pat.
2: All right. You wait until you see it next week. I'm going to have the most beautiful house in Sherman Oaks. I'm putting a wing on it.
3: Why don't you put two wings on it and fly it over to Glendale?
2: Costello, there's no sense discussing politics with you. You're too ignorant.
3: Ignorant? I'll have you know that in my class of school, I was a moron.
2: A moron? Is that good?
3: In my class, it's excellent.
2: Oh, never mind politics. We have something more important to think about. We're starting our new picture at MGM next week, and we've got to find a new leading lady.
3: Abbott, you're right. The last leading lady we had, boy, was she murdered.
2: Why? What was wrong with her?
3: Every time I kissed her, she sounded like she was gargling.
2: And what was she doing?
3: Gargling?
2: Well, you have nothing to worry about this time. Metro says we can cast the whole picture ourselves.
5: Oh, good.
6: Well, good evening, boys.
2: Oh, it's Ken Niles. Well, say, Ken, Costello and I are getting ready to cast our next picture, and we are looking for a leading lady.
6: Well, of course, my beautiful wife would be wonderful for the part.
3: Look, Niles, we're not making a horror picture.
6: Now, look here, Costello. I'll have you know that my wife is a prize beauty. I stole her from Cary Grant.
3: That ought to teach Grant to keep his stable door locked.
7: I heard that remark.
2: It's Mrs. Niles, Lula.
3: I said it for you to hear.
2: Take it easy.
3: Dribble push.
2: Now.
7: I'll have you know, Costello, that I could be a star in pictures. Why, only last week a director told me that there was character, dignity, strength, and intelligence in my face.
3: He must have been reading between the lines.
2: Costello, that's very unkind. Mrs. Niles has no lines in her face.
3: Oh, no. If she had a string on each ear, she'd look like a Venetian blind.
7: Costello, there's only one reason why I don't break you in two.
3: Well, what is it?
7: I couldn't stand two of you.
6: You really told him that time, dear. Oh, you're a card.
7: Kenneth, you're a card.
6: Oh, no, you're a card.
7: Oh, I insist, Kenneth, you are a card.
3: Well, there's a couple old cards. They ought to get lost in the shuffle.
2: All right.
3: You kids are laughing before the jokes are out.
2: Quit arguing, Costello. Mrs. Niles may be just the leading lady we were looking for.
7: Oh, thank you, Mr. Abbott. Oh, but you'd better give me a contract at once, because two leading men are fighting over me right now.
3: Who are they? Frankenstein and Dracula?
7: Oh, you bloated blubberhead. Why, I could get hit by a truck and look better than you do.
3: Not if I was driving a truck.
7: I've never been so insulted since last week. Come, Kenneth.
2: Oh, Costello, you're always insulting people. Fighting with them.
3: I can't help it.
2: Well, why don't you be like me with dignity? I have poison personality.
3: Yes, everybody says you got a poison personality.
2: Just a minute.
3: Nobody ever elected you mayor.
2: Just a minute. As the mayor of Sherman Oaks, I have to mingle with the people. For instance, yesterday I christened a ship.
3: Well, what's so terrific about that?
2: What do you mean?
3: I'm supposed to christen an old oil tanker today, right after this program.
2: Answer that.
3: Hello, Costello speaking.
4: Mr. Costello, this is the shipyard. Are you coming down here to christen the tanker today?
3: Yeah. I'll be there.
4: Well, you better bring another along another bottle of champagne.

0: Hundreds of miles south of Pearl Harbor is Christmas Island, pinpoint of land in the South Pacific. 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
0: 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Come in.
2: Pardon me, I'm looking for two gentlemen.
3: Well, we're Abbott and Costello.
2: All right, I'll keep on looking.
4: Hey, just a minute, kid. Who might you be?
2: I might be Hedy Lamarr, but I'm not.
4: We might be Abbott and Costello.
3: But...
4: And we are.
3: We are, certainly.
2: I understand you two boys is making a picture.
3: How did you find that out?
2: Bad news travels fast. Well, boys, how about the pot? I'm a leading lady type.
4: Hey, Abbott, this dame is so ugly, she looks like Mrs. Niles with a hangover.
2: Take it easy, boy. With me, looks is no problem. In my last picture, I was beautiful. They photographed me to a cheesecloth.
4: They should have photographed the cheese.
3: Just a minute, miss. I'd like to know who sent you over here.
2: I'll have you to understand I'm a personal friend from Goldwyn. He thinks I'm a very fine actress.
3: Goldwyn.
4: Hey, Abbott.
3: What?
4: If she's a friend of Goldwyn's, we'll have to give her a chance.
3: You're right, Costello. Go ahead, miss. Do something.
2: Well, I'll do for you a little poem I'm using only for auditions. It's a shorty. Goes like this. My mother sent me to the store to buy a sour pickle. The man gave me a pickle and I handed him a penny.
4: What kind of poem is that? It don't rhyme. When the guy gives you a pickle, you hand him a nickel. Nickel, pickle. Pickle, nickel. That rhymes.
2: I should pay a nickel for a pickle just to make it rhyme.
3: Look here, miss. Are you sure Sam Goldwyn sent you over here?
2: What Sam Goldwyn? Max Goldwyn by the...
3: Max! Get out of here! Get out!
4: Hey, listen, Abbott. Now, what kind of dames are we going to be getting in our picture?
3: Well, now, don't get excited, Costello. I've already talked to Dorothy Lamore, and she's going to come over and discuss the part of our leading lady.
4: Dorothy Lamore?
3: Yes.
4: Boy, oh boy. I can hardly wait till she gets here. You know, I feel like kissing her again.
3: Again? Did you ever kiss Dorothy Lamore?
4: No, but once before, I felt like it. Boy, am I going to have fun being Dorothy Lamore's leading man.
3: Well, for your information, Costello, I am going to be Miss Lamore's leading man. But you have a part, too. You're going to be the stunt man.
4: Stunt man? Not me, Abbott. I had an uncle who was a stunt man. He used to take his right hand and stick it in a lion's mouth.
3: Really?
4: Mm-hmm.
3: What's your uncle's name?
4: Now we call him Lefty.
3: Lefty. Costello? Costello, you love the part of a stunt man. You'll be all through the picture with Dorothy Lamore. Now, in the opening scene, Dorothy is kidnapped by a desert sheik. He rides away with her on his horse. Look, there he goes.
4: Which way?
3: What's the difference which way?
4: I gotta know where to look.
3: Quiet.
4: Look, there he goes.
3: Quiet, listen, we have no time to lose. We must chase after the kidnapper. You jump on your horse.
4: I jump on my horse.
3: As you land on the saddle, your grip is sure.
4: Yeah.
3: Your face is stirring.
4: My face is stirring.
3: Your clutch is strong.
4: How's my transmission?
3: Okay, never mind. Your horse leaps forward.
4: Yeah.
3: And you give him the bit.
4: I give him a bit?
3: Yes.
4: I give him a what?
3: You give the horse a bit in his mouth.
4: What kind of talk is that? Give him a bit in the mouth. You mean I give him a bite in the mouth?
3: No, Costello. You dig in the spurs. Your horse leaps forward. You soar through space.
4: Soar where?
3: Soars on the horse.
4: You can say that again.
3: Finally, we head off the kidnapper, and we must throw myself in front of the kidnapper's horse. That's where you come in.
4: What do you mean?
3: Well, you're the stunt man. Mm-hmm. Now, to rescue Dorothy Lamore, you take my place, And stop the runaway horse with your manly chest.
4: I ain't stopping my horse with my beautiful body.
3: No.
4: Now listen at it. How much money do I get in this picture for risking my life?
3: What do you care about the money? It's the experience you need.
4: Oh, so it's the experience I need.
3: Yes. Now, the horse is running madly toward you. He's frothing at the mouth. You jump in front of him and grab him by the mane.
4: By the mane what?
3: No, the mane, the horse's neck.
4: Horse's neck?
3: Yeah.
4: By the neck. What do I care if they're like the romance?
3: Oh, quiet.
4: A horse is
3: just
4: a horse.
3: Just a minute.
4: They got to go without a horse.
3: Wait a minute. Let me finish this.
4: What do you think we get little horses on?
3: Never mind that.
4: I think it's got a...
3: All right. There's a fierce struggle. And the horse drags you for 100 yards, trying to throw you. Your head is bouncing over the ruts in the road.
4: Boy, am I in a groove.
3: But you hang on.
4: I hang on.
3: You don't mind the ruts.
4: No, I've been in a rut for years.
3: At last, the horse stumbles over you, throws you to the ground with a terrific force, and comes to a stop.
4: Where am I?
3: Under the horse.
4: That's a horse on me.
3: And then with a sigh...
4: Now, wait a second. How much money did you say I was going to get for this?
3: I said forget the money. It's the experience you need.
4: Oh, yeah, I forgot. It's the experience that I need.
3: That's right. Now, let me continue. And then with a sigh of gratitude, Dorothy L'Amour slips off the horse into her hero's arms.
4: Gee, into my arms?
3: What? Woo! Wait a minute. What do you mean, your arms? I'm the hero. And I bend down and I kiss Miss L'Amour tenderly.
4: What's the big idea, Abbott? I mean, I saved her. Why can't I kiss her?
3: But, Costello, you're not being paid to kiss Dorothy L'Amour.
4: What do I care about money? It's the experience, son.
3: Get out of here!
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2: Hey, Abbott, there's somebody riding into the studio on a horse.
3: Whoa, Crooner!
4: Costello, look who it is. It's Dorothy Lamour.
3: Sorry I'm late.
4: Dorothy, what took you so long to get here?
3: Well, I rode over on one of Crosby's horses.
4: Dorothy. Dorothy, you look beautiful tonight. You know, I've always been one of your picture fans.
3: Thank you, Bud, and I've always been one of your radio fans.
4: Now that I've met you, I'll be one of your personal fans.
2: Yes, and I...
3: Now that I've met you, Bud, I'll be one of your picture fans.
2: If you two don't stop petting each other, I'm going to get pneumonia. I was one of your fans. You're one of my fans. Why don't the two of you go with Sally Randerson?
4: All right. Never mind. No remarks.
3: Yeah, you're the fan and a sarong. Oh. But who in the world is this overstuffed grubworm?
2: Grubworm? Now, listen here, Dorothy. I became a star before you were born.
3: Really?
2: Really. And I didn't have to dress up in a torn shower curtain to do it either.
4: Now, Costello. That's not... That's no way to talk about Dorothy Lamour's sarong. Why, that sarong has earned a lot of money for Dorothy.
2: Yes, I can see it runs into a nice figure.
4: Yeah. Quiet, Costello. Dorothy, I invited you over here because I'd like you to be the leading lady in our next picture.
3: Well, I haven't finished the picture I'm making now with Bing Hope and Bob Crosby.
2: Bing Hope and Bob Crosby? Read it right, kid. What kind of talk is that? Sounds like Abbott's bit in the mouth.
3: Well, you know who I mean, Hope and Crosby.
2: Oh, those guys. Why, they're just a couple of golfers, ain't they?
3: Don't be a caddy. Bob and Bing are very good friends of mine. As a matter of fact, I call them Gabby and Flabby.
4: Hey. You know, that sounds like us. I'm Gabby.
2: And I'm Flap Flap. Well, so I'm low man again.
4: Shut up, Costello. Listen, Dorothy. What's the name of the picture you're making with Hope and Crosby?
3: Well, it's another road film. It's called Road to Utopia.
2: The road to what, Hopia?
3: Utopia. It's a place where nobody works. The moon is always shining, and the people just sit out under the stars and make love. That's Utopia.
2: That ain't Utopia. That's Griffith Park.
4: Listen, Dottie. Dottie, I'm sure you'd like our picture.
2: Well, I think so, too, you know. I'm going to play the part of a jitterbug in a post office.
3: Well, that's silly. What would a jitterbug be doing in a post office?
2: I'm standing at the stamp window getting in some hot licks. Some joke, eh, Dottie? When it comes to jokes, we got 100% moron this program.
3: Yeah, and you're the 100% moron.
2: You see, Abbott, I told you I was a moron, and you wouldn't believe me. Moron's a high-class jerk or something.
4: All right. Pay no attention to him, Dottie. In this picture, you and I are going to do a love scene. My name is Abe, and your name is Anna.
3: I see. You're Abe, and I'm Anna.
4: Yes. We have a little fight, and we split up.
2: What a picture. Abe, banana split.
4: Now, stop that, Costello. Get out the script of our picture, and let's run through the desert scene with Miss L'Amour.
2: Okay, Abbott, here it is. Now, in this scene, Dottie, you're an Arabian princess, Ben Ali, and I'm your cousin, Bowling Alley.
4: You're Bowling Alley?
2: Yes. If she's going to wear a sarong, I want to be her pin boy. Boy, will I get stuck.
3: You know, Costello, I think you'd make a wonderful pin boy.
1: You do?
3: Yes, you've got just the head for it.
4: Well, let's get back to the scene now. Come on. What part do I play, Costello?
2: You play the part of an Arabian civilian.
4: An Arabian civilian? Wait a minute. An Arabian civilian? What's my name?
2: Hassan Ben Drafted.
4: Hassan? What did you say? Hassan been drafted?
2: Yet.
4: Yet? Oh. All right, so much for the parts. Now, let's try it out. Ken, you set the scene. Ready? Music.
0: Ladies and gentlemen, we now present a soggy, sagging saga of the Sahara, starring Dorothy L'Amour and Abbott and Costello. The story is entitled, Two Dirty Bedouins, or It's Time to Change the Sheiks. As the scene opens, we see two footsore and weary Arabs trudging across the desert. They are approaching the small town of Blemish on the Chin. Curtain?
2: We must hurry, Costello. The lovely... That's your line. That's yours. Oh, boy, Abbott. I can't take another step. This sand is terrible. Well, and it was my line, too.
4: Yes. We must hurry, Costello. The lovely Princess Ben Ali is being held captive by that wicked Sultan Atfay Ali Bey.
2: That Atfay Ali Bey has certainly gone the pot.
4: Shh, quiet. We're approaching the Sultan's tent.
5: Help! Help! Save me! Save me!
4: Costello, that's the voice of the princess. It's coming from this tent here.
2: Hello in there! Did you bust the tube or something? Hello! Hello in there! It's me, princess, me, your friend. Your friend, the Riff.
6: Hello, Riff. What do you hear from Rath?
2: Oh, things are pretty rough with the Riff. Riff, rough, rough, Riff.
4: All right. Quiet, please. Wake up, everyone. It's dark in this tent, princess. I can hardly see you.
2: There she is, Abbott. Boy, she sure has gotten skinny.
6: You're looking at the tent pole, stupid. I'm the one over here with the turban on my head.
4: My, but that's a pretty turban.
6: Yes, it was designed by Diana.
2: How do you like that? The new Diana turban.
4: Come, princess. We will help you escape from the wicked Sultan.
6: Yes, I've been in this tent so long, I'm getting flap happy.
4: Shh, quiet. Someone's coming. Listen.
7: The world will always welcome lovers as time goes by. Moonlight and love songs never out of day.
4: Hey, who was that?
2: That's Humphrey Bogart. He's walking back from Casablanca.
6: Oh, please, you must get me out of here. The Sultan is going to sell me as a slave.
2: Don't worry, princess. We will help you get out, escape.
6: But it's... But it's 500 miles across the desert. Do you have a car?
2: Nope.
6: Do you have a jeep?
2: Nope.
6: Well, do you have horses?
2: Nope, but I got a wagon.
4: But who's going to pull the wagon?
2: My little Pekingese dog.
6: How can a little Pekingese dog pull the three of us in a big wagon?
2: We've got whips. And before we go, Dorothy, I will give you the kiss that made me famous. The kiss of fire. Like this. You ain't kidding, are you? That's what I... Don't pay me this week. That's what I call fire.
6: You better throw on some more coal.
4: Hey, it's the Sultan, Atfay Ali Bey.
8: So, I catch you red-handed trying to steal the beautiful princess. Aha! Aha! Aha! Aha!
2: Oh, a double feature. Hey, Abbott. When I give you the ignal say, I'll stay the light slay.
4: All right.
2: You got it?
4: All right, come on, Costello.
2: Put out the lights.
4: I've got the Sultan's horse. Let's go.
2: Okay.
4: Hey, we did it, Costello. We escaped from the Sultan.
2: Wait a minute. We have to go back. I forgot the princess.
4: Oh, you dummy. I've got it right here in my arms. Look, she's fainted.
2: She may be dying, Abbott. Oh!
1: tall princess, a beautiful princess, lift your veil and speak to me.
5: Of course, Goldman sent me over. He thinks I'm a fine actor.
0: Yeah! Abbott and Costello will be back in just a moment.
9: Thanks to the Yanks of the Week. Tonight we salute Private Grady Robbins of Enid, Oklahoma, one of a small unit of Americans attacking German positions near the Anzio beachhead. After the men in his unit were thrown back four times before barbed wire defense works, Private Robbins took a light machine gun off its tripod and, holding it in his hands, fired it as he walked forward, enabling the other infantrymen to pour through the entanglements and take the position. In your honor, Private Grady Robbins, the makers of Camels are sending to our soldiers overseas 300,000 Camel cigarettes.
0: 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Saturday to Bob Hawke in Thanks to the Yanks. Monday to Blondie. And next Thursday to Abbott and Costello with their guest, Mr. Sidney Greenstreet. And now here's Abbott and Costello with the final word.
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0: I bet you if you had an uncle who was a historical character and he was going to be glorified on a radio program in exactly 11 and a half minutes, I bet you you'd be pretty excited, too. And that's why there's so much to do and hey, hey, and oh, boy, and whatnot around 79 Wistful Vista tonight as we meet Fibber McGee and Molly.
1: What time is it, Molly? What time is it?
2: Oh, we have 10 minutes yet, McGee. Sit down, calm yourself.
1: Well, gee whiz.
2: Heavenly days, it's only a radio program.
1: Yeah, but gee whiz. It's going to be all about Uncle Sycamore, who fought in the Indian Wars and got scalped and was a hero, and knew Kit Carson and Buffalo Bill as well as I know you. Better, even.
2: How could he know them better?
1: Well, you're still a mystery to me.
2: Oh.
1: What time is it now? What time is it?
2: It's still 9 minutes before the program, and stop biting your nails.
1: Well, gee whiz.
2: Hadn't you better turn on the radio and let it warm up?
1: I don't dare. I worked all day getting it fixed again, and I don't want to turn it on before I have to. What time is it now?
2: Oh,
1: what time?
2: Calm yourself.
1: Huh?
2: Calm yourself. You're as jumpy as a 1912 movie. What did your Uncle Sycamore ever do that he was such a hero?
1: What do you mean, what did he do? Why, he was one of the greatest characters ever knew in the Wild West. I ever tell you about the time he won 14 buffalo hides, a barrel of corn meal, and a mule from Kitty Carson in a wrestling match?
2: You mean Kit Carson.
1: This was Kitty Carson, Kit's sister. My Uncle Sick. Hey, what time is it, Molly?
2: We have 7 minutes yet before the program.
1: Oh, gee.
2: Incidentally, McGee, where is your Uncle Sycamore now?
1: Last I heard of him, he was trying to get into the Marines.
2: The Marines?
1: Yeah.
2: Why, your uncle must be 90 years old by now.
1: Yeah, that's why he picked the Marines. He read someplace they were the oldest ranks of the service.
2: Oh.
1: Hey, I guess I can turn on the radio now.
2: Yes,
1: huh?
2: Go ahead. Anything to keep you from hopping around like a cricket on a hot sidewalk.
1: Well,
2: and I hope this radio will work.
1: Huh?
2: We can't use the car radio in emergencies anymore, you know.
1: Why not?
2: No car.
1: Oh. Let's see now. Station WBJK. That's 567 on the dial, isn't it?
2: Well, it was before you fixed it. Heaven only knows where it is now.
1: Well...
2: Don't you know it's illegal to change the wavelength of a station without the government's permission?
1: It is? Oh, my gosh. Don't tell anybody, then. I don't want to... Hey, it's almost time for the program. Listen. There. I think that new tube I put in is going to work swell.
2: I didn't know you could buy new radio tubes.
1: I took one out of the sun lamp. It was just...
3: This is station WBJK, the happy station.
1: Oh. Gee whiz.
3: Presenting the winning of Wyoming, or the half-pint man in the 10-gallon hat. Featuring that...
2: Now what's the matter?
1: Oh, my gosh. Hey, get your hand off the floor lamp, Molly. The radio don't work when anybody's touching any metal in the room.
2: Oh, dear.
1: Give me a screwdriver or something. I'll fix it. Must be a wire loose. Give me a hairpin. No, give me a match. Give me anything. I'll see if...
2: Oh, McGee, there's somebody at the door.
1: Well, tell them we don't want any. Tell them we're not home. Tell them we lost our coupons and starved to death. I gotta get this thing fixed quick. Now, let me see.
2: Oh, dear. Come in. Abigail Luffington. Hello, darling.
4: How do you do, my dear? I'm Miss McGee.
1: Oh, hi, Effie.
2: What's on your mind, Abigail, dear?
4: Well, I read in the Wistful Vista Gazette, my dear, that there was going to be a radio program tonight about Mr. McGee's Uncle Sycamore McGee. I just wanted to tell you to listen.
1: Oh, how could we hear anything anyway with people ringing our doorbell all night long?
4: Why?
1: I never saw it fail. You tried to hear something special on the radio, and what happened? Everything. That's what happened.
2: McGee, mind your manners. He's a little excited about his Uncle Sycamore on the radio, Abigail.
4: Oh, then you knew about the program tonight.
2: Oh, indeed we did. We've been waiting all day to hear it.
1: Look, will you two chatter faces pipe down a minute? You got me as nervous as a switch. Just about had this thing working.
2: All right, McGee. Look, Abigail, won't you sit down here and listen to the program with us?
4: Oh, no, thank you, my dear. It's a Wild West sort of thing, I believe, and I simply can't stand all the shooting. My first husband was shot, you know.
2: Oh, really?
4: Yes. Practically all the time.
1: What's the matter?
2: Well, Abigail was just saying that she couldn't listen with us, dearie. Shooting makes her too nervous.
1: Oh, it does, eh? Oh, well, I got it. I believe. Listen.
3: And as the dying rays of the sun paved the trail with gold, these hardy pioneers looked about for a place to make camp for the evening. They had traveled 20 miles from Fort Dodge. And as the peaceful campfire...
4: I can't stand it. Please let me out of here. My nerves.
1: Oh, my gosh. There goes the radio again. Puppy slammed the door too hard. Give me another hairpin, quick.
2: All right. McGee, where did you get that horse pistol?
1: In the desk drawer. I had to get that old horse out of here some way, didn't I? I was just shooting blanks anyway. almost got the radio fixed again. How much of the program have we lost?
2: Only 3 or 4 minutes, McGee.
1: Uh-huh.
2: But even that is disheartening.
1: Yeah.
2: You know, sometimes I wish the radio had never been invented.
1: Huh?
2: And then when I think how we both like to eat regularly, I'm glad it was.
1: Sure changed people's way of living. Was a time when everybody used to gather around the piano and sing the old song. Now they gather around the radio and sneer at the new one. Here we are.
3: On and on into the beckoning west rumbled the covered wagon. On and on into the promised land of golden grain and grains of gold marched the hardy Argonaut.
2: What's an Argonaut?
3: Search me, lady. I just read what they give me.
2: Oh.
3: Suddenly the wagon train is halted. Indians! A shot is heard. In the distance and riding like the very wind over a nearby hill comes the intrepid scout and Indian fighter, Sycamore McGee.
1: Quick, Molly. Give me a stick of chewing gum. Give me another hairpin.
2: Oh,
1: quick.
2: Fix it quick, McGee. It's just getting exciting.
1: I will. All it takes is just a little bit.
2: Oh, my goodness. Come in.
1: Oh, for the love of my...
5: Hi there, kids. Say, there's a radio program on you ought to be listening to. Tell about a fellow named Sycamore McGee.
2: Yes, we know, Mr. Oldtimer. We know. We've been listening.
5: Ain't listening now, daughter. What'd you shut it off for?
1: Oh, kind of. We didn't shut it off. The radio has gone haywire.
5: Hey?
2: Wire.
5: Oh, haywire.
1: Hey, be quiet, will you? How can I hear what I'm trying to do?
5: What's the matter with it, daughter?
2: Oh, McGee's been tinkering with it all afternoon, Mr. Oldtimer. He thinks he's regular Marconi with cheese. Is Bessie home yet?
5: Yeah, she is, daughter. She...
1: I got her.
5: You got Bessie? Where are you, little home wrecker?
2: No, no. He means he got the radio fixed.
1: Yeah, listen. Yeah.
3: Due to the heroic...
5: Well, glad you got it fixed, Johnny. No, you'd want to hear it on account of your uncle was mentioned in it.
2: Why would you show time?
5: Oh, don't mind me, daughter. I kind of like these Western programs.
3: On the surrounding
5: hills, we are at our own
1: land. Hey, when you cut down, we're trying to listen.
5: Go right ahead, Johnny. Go right ahead. Hey, daughter, you were asking me about Bessie, and I started to catch it. Bessie's home now.
2: I wish you were.
5: Hey! Being kicked in the face. If that's the way you feel, I'm going to come all the way over here and tell you about the radio program.
2: McGee slammed the door so hard he threw the radio off again.
1: That doddering old walnut puss. I'd like to tear his head off and throw it in his face. Give me another hairpin, quick.
2: Here, take them all. I'll run up and put on a shower cap. What happened on the program, McGee? I didn't hear a word of it.
1: No, me either, but I'll have it fixed again in a jiffy. It's only that it just fixed.
2: Oh, for heaven's sake. Keep working, dearie. I'll get it. 79 Whistle Vista, Molly McGee speaking.
6: Good evening. This is a radio survey. Is no radio turned on?
2: I don't know, dearie. Hold the wire. McGee, is the radio turned on?
1: It's turned on all right, but nothing comes out.
2: Thanks.
1: Huh?
2: I said thanks.
1: For what?
2: Never mind.
1: Huh?
2: Hello, radio survey. Yes, our radio is turned on.
6: Thank you. Will you please answer these two questions? What is your name and what is your favorite radio program?
2: My name is Mrs. Fibber McGee.
6: Thank you. Never mind the other question.
1: Who was it?
2: The radio survey.
1: Hey, the radio. We're missing the program.
2: Now, listen, don't get so jittery, McGee. We haven't missed but a minute or two.
1: Hey, I got it again, I think.
3: And there lay Sycamore McGee with a bullet in his chest.
2: Oh, heavenly days, they got Uncle Sycamore.
1: Why, they couldn't have. He had 8 kids after that.
3: There was sadness around the campfires that night. Sycamore McGee, the great scout and daring leader, was dying.
1: Oh, sure.
3: The bells in the ancient churchyard of the settlement were softly tolling.
1: Lousy sound effect. Sounds like our doorbell.
2: It was our doorbell.
1: Huh? It is? Oh, hey, the radio is off again. The doorbell must have short-circuited. Or short-circuited. Short-circuited.
3: Oh, shut.
2: Short-circuited.
1: That's what I said.
2: Oh, dear. Come in.
7: Hi, mister. Hi, Miss McGee.
1: Oh, it's you.
7: Yes. Hey, mister, can I please... listen to Win a Pin with Uncle Win on your radio. Can I please, Mr. Tanner?
1: No, you can't, sis. I'm sorry.
2: Our radio's not working right now, little girl. And anyway, we're trying to hear a program ourselves.
1: Yeah. So run along, sis. Hey, where's the glue, Molly? Oh, never mind. I got some scotch tape. Go on, sis. Now, don't bother me. I got trouble.
7: Well, see, mister, I gotta listen to Win a Pin with Uncle Win on account of I said in my a dandy question, and if he uses it, he's going to send me an encyclopedium, and if I get one, I'll let you ride on it.
8: Let me ride on what?
7: My encyclopedium when I get it.
9: Look, little girl, an encyclopedia is a book.
8: Yeah, you're thinking of a velocitude.
9: Velocipede, McGee.
8: Go on. Velocipede is a bug with 100 legs.
7: Now, that's a centipede, I betcha.
8: Centipede, my clavicle. Centipede means temperature. Fahrenheit and centipede.
9: That's centigrade.
8: Well, then what's the velocity?
7: Yeah, I don't know, mister.
8: Well, what do you want to win something if you don't even know what it is? That's ridiculous. Now, beat it, sis. We're trying to hear a program.
9: We're not bothering you, McGee. Go ahead and fix the radio. What was the question you sent in, little girl?
7: Well, it was a poodle, Miss McGee.
8: A what?
7: A poodle. You know, that's a riddle you can get through your noodle.
8: Oh.
7: It was, why was Gone with the Wind so popular?
8: Oh, all right. Well, why was it? Tell us who's fan.
7: Because Gone with the Wind was Southern, and Southern is a movie actress, and actresses make up, and you can't make up unless you're mad at somebody, and somebody's anybody, and that includes you, and here's a letter, and a letter needs a stamp, and a stamp is red, and so is the Red Cross, and the Red Cross has a lot of ladies, and the ladies are all knitting napkins, and boy, that's some yarn, and so is Gone with the Wind.
0: The King's Men sing, would you rather be a colonel with an eagle on your shoulder than a private with a chicken on your knee?
10: I overheard a father ask his soldier son,
11: now why don't you advance as other boys have done? You've been a private too long. Now tell

captains are fine, with eagles and medals and buttons of shine, corporals and sergeants and lieutenants too, all giving orders so privates to do. I ask you, what good would the colonels and majors do?

0: Oh, dear, if you don't get that radio fixed again pretty quick, McGee, it won't be any use. The program will be over.
1: I know. I'm working as fast as I can. Now, let me see. The peanut tube goes on the left of the static illuminator. Here we are, Mike.
2: Holding into the paddles. Sycamore McGee rode again.
0: I thought he was dying.
1: Yeah. Uncle Sycamore always was an easy bruise but a quick heel.
2: As the thunder of his hoofs died away in the distance, a sinister bronze face, beady-eyed and cruel, peered through a thicket at the pioneer children playing poker for arrowheads among the wagons. Then, as a cloud obscured the sun, a faint sound was heard.
1: These kids aren't playing poker. They're playing knock rummy.
0: That was a knock rummy on our door.
1: Huh?
0: And the radio's off again.
1: Oh, well, if this isn't a dog, why can't people leave us alone? That radio won't
0: stay on. No use trying to fix it now till whoever it is leaves, McGee.
1: That's
0: come
1: right.
0: In. Buenas noches, senora. Hello, mister.
1: Oh, it's Rosita. Hi.
0: Hello, Rosita. We haven't got much time to talk now, dearie. We're trying to catch a program. And I do mean catch. It bounces.
3: Oh, that is all right, Mrs. McGee. I just want to leave you 2 tickets to the theater.
2: Thicket at the pioneer children playing poker for arrowheads among the wagons. Then, as a cloud obscured the sun, a faint sound was heard.
1: Kids aren't playing poker. They're playing knock rummy.
0: That was a knock rummy on our door.
1: Huh?
0: And the radio's off again.
1: Oh, well, if this isn't a dog, why can't people leave us alone? That radio won't
0: stay on. No use trying to fix it now, whoever it is leaves, McGee.
1: That's
0: come
1: right.
0: In.
3: Buenas noches, senora. Hello, mister.
1: Oh, it's Rosita. Hi.
0: Hello, Rosita. We haven't got much time to talk now, dearie. We're trying to catch a program. And I do mean catch. It bounces.
3: Oh, that is all right.

0: Oh, that is all right, Mrs. McGee. I just want to leave you 2 tickets to the fiesta, the... you know, they celebrate tomorrow night at the Wistful Vista.
1: Auditorium?
0: Oh, si, senor. Oh, you took the word right out of my mouth. But it's okay. I was through with it.
2: What's the celebration for, Regina?
0: Tomorrow is Pan American Day, senora.
1: Oh.
0: It is to celebrate how North America is good neighbors to South America. And to tell everybody that if we stick together, nobody's going to get stuck. I think if North Americans were knowing South Americans good, and South Americans are knowing North Americans good,
2: yeah,
0: there will not be any North or South Americans.
1: No?
0: No. There will just be Americans.
2: Oh, wouldn't that be wonderful? What part of South America are you from, dearie?
1: Who, me? Oh, I'm from Peoria. You know that.
2: I didn't mean you. I meant Rosita.
1: Oh.
0: I started out to be a baby in Mexico. But I have traveled all over the country in Latin America. And every place I go, I like it better than someplace else.
1: Well, that's great. And thanks for the tickets, Rosita. We'll go to the celebration. And you know what?
0: No. What?
1: Well, the way you travel around and all, it's nice to know we can look at you and see a real Pan-American.
0: Oh, muchas gracias, señor. And it is nice for me to look at you and see a real American Pan. Adios, amigo.
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3: It was a tense moment as Sycamore McGee, the last of the great plainsmen, thundered into the Indian encampment. One lone white man against a horde of hostile savages.
1: Oh, boy, watch yourself, Mickey.
2: Try it.
3: Then a piercing sound sliced through the stillness.
2: Fix that radio, McGee.
1: Oh,
2: stops every time the doorbell rings or door slams or anybody touches the floor lamp or the wind blows from the east.
1: Well, it'd be all right if people would leave us alone. Give me another hairpin.
2: All right, here. Come in. Oh, hello, Mr. Wimple.
4: Hello, Mrs. McGee. Hello, Mr. Wimple.
1: Hi, Wimp. Excuse me while I work on this doggone radio.
4: Oh, I hope you get it fixed, Mr. McGee. There's a program on about your uncle. Speak him on, McGee, and I came over to tell you.
2: Yes, yes, we know, Mr. Wimple. We've been trying to listen to it. Were you listening to it yourself?
4: Oh, no, Mrs. McGee. I don't like to be near the radio at this time of the evening.
1: Hmm.
4: The bedtime stories are always on, and Sweetie Face likes to curl up in my lap and listen to them.
1: Curl up in your lap? I thought she weighed about 180.
4: 185, Mr. McGee. She's still just a little girl at heart.
2: Oh, is she really?
4: Yes. You should see her take me by one hand and one foot and use me for a skipping rope.
2: Mr. Wimple, I think your wife is a pretty cruel woman.
4: Please, Mrs. McGee. You are speaking of the woman I...
1: love?
4: Well, that's a pretty strong term, Mr. McGee. Let's say that I admire her. And I really do. She has some wonderful qualities, she says.
2: You know, one of these days you're going to get fed up with all that mistreatment, Mr. Wimple, and I shudder to think what will happen then.
4: Mm-hmm. I got even with it yesterday, Mrs. McGee. I had about all I could stand. So when Sweetie Face was sitting out in the backyard, I sneaked in the house and got my big jackknife.
2: Oh.
1: Yes?
4: And I held it behind my back and tippy-toed out in the yard.
2: Yes, yes.
4: And I sat down close to Sweetie Face.
1: Oh, boy, oh, boy, oh, boy.
4: And you know what I did? I did it for the end of Mumbles and Tails.
2: Oh, dear, I'm glad you didn't...
1: I got the radio going again. Listen.
3: And that concludes the saga of the winning of Wyoming.
1: Oh.
3: But as a special surprise for our listeners, we have in the studio with us the hero of these great exploits, that hardy old plainsman and Indian fighter himself, Sycamore McGee.
2: Heavenly days, McGee. They've got Uncle Sycamore himself down there.
1: Quiet.
3: We're going to ask Uncle Sycamore, as we call him, to say a few words to the radio audience.
4: Oh. I think, Mr. McGee, if you move this floor lamp a little closer to me.
5: No, no.
2: Don't touch the floor lamp.
5: No.
1: One side, Molly. Out of my way, Wimp. I got to hear this. I think I can fix it quick.
4: Well, I'm really awfully sorry, folks. I didn't
2: realize. That's all right, Mr. Wimple. You didn't realize what you
1: did. Hey, quiet. I got it. I got it.
3: Thank you, Uncle Sycamore McGee.
1: Congratulations.

0: Red Diamond, Private Detective, starring Dick Powell.
1: Diamond?
2: Yeah? What's the matter?
1: You got to do something for me.
2: Hey, you're hurt.
1: Yeah.
2: Hey, now take it easy. Sit down.
1: Oh, no, you got to listen to me.
2: You're bleeding all over the place. I'll call the doctor.
1: No, please wait.
2: But look,
1: I've been knifed. I've been knifed bad. I don't think I've got much time. Here, take this. They're right behind me.
2: I'm going to call the doctor.
1: No, listen. Key, quest, get envelope to the... Oh.
2: Hey, you. Oh, no. The man, whoever he was, had toppled over on his face and was very dead. He handed me a plain white envelope, sealed with no address on it. I went over to my desk to put in the call to homicide when I heard someone moving around in the hall. I turned and saw the shadow of a man silhouetted against the glass section of my office door. I grabbed a pen and hurriedly scribbled the address of Lieutenant Walter Levinson, 5th Precinct Homicide, on the envelope, stuck a stamp on it, then headed for the hallway. I was about to open the door when the shadow was joined by another one. They opened it for me. Excuse me, gentlemen.
3: Wait a minute. We want to ask you...
2: Later. I got mail a letter.
4: Hey, stop him! Don't let him mail that thing!
2: They were both big men and could run. I beat them to the mail chute by a split second and dropped the envelope. They made a dive for it, and when they missed, they forgot it and started concentrating on me.
5: To you.
2: Oh, where are your wings, honey?
5: You look as though someone had beaten you up.
2: No, don't be silly. It's the latest thing. Hey, I'm back in my office.
5: I found you lying here. You want me to call a doctor?
2: No, call homicide.
5: Well, someone did.
2: Certainly. That guy right over...
5: What guy?
2: Oh, Dandy. Well, honey, there was a guy. In fact, he was lying just about where I'm lying, and he was dead. Look, you can see the blood.
5: I thought that was your blood.
2: Rather than try and convince you... Maybe you'd like to tell me why you came up to see me.
5: Well, my name's Nancy Lang. I want to hire you.
2: To do what?
5: I'm giving a big party tonight, some very wealthy guests. I just want someone around to keep an eye on things.
2: Well, I'd like to help you, but I've got a bit of a problem with a missing body.
5: Oh, that's too bad. I was prepared to pay you $500 for the evening.
2: $500? Well, so a body gets lost. Who wants to hunt a corpse when he can attend a perfectly good party? Well, good afternoon, Sergeant Otis.
6: Oh, how are you, Diamond?
2: Still breathing. Why don't you try it sometime?
6: Oh, go jump in the lake.
2: Only if you lend me one of your shoes to paddle around in.
6: No.
2: Hello, Walt.
7: Hi, Rick. Oh, no. What happened to you?
2: Well, two charming gorillas used me for a fast game of squash.
7: Who were they?
2: Never saw them before. But I got a hunch they killed the guy. Let's have a look at your mug file. I gave Walt the story and told him about the mysterious envelope he would be getting in the mail. But after 2 hours of checking the rogues gallery, we came up with nothing. So I went home, shaved and changed, and went out to my client's house, where she met me in a well-appointed library. Her appointments were,
5: Mr. Diamond, right on time. You look much better.
2: Well, I tried to wear something that wouldn't clash with my bruises.
5: I'd like you to meet Senor Giardo.
2: Giardo?
5: An old friend, a very wealthy politician from South America. This is Mr. Diamond, Mr. Giardo.
8: How do you do, sir?
2: How are you, Mr. Giardo?
5: Mr. Diamond is a private detective. He's here to guard the wealth.
8: How very interesting.
2: Kind of an official watchdog, Mr. Giardo.
8: Well, there will certainly be enough to guard. Miss Lang's guest list is made up of some very wealthy and prominent personalities. In fact, I am very flattered to be among them.
2: I've seen you before.
8: Oh, very possibly. Have you ever been to South America?
2: A couple of times, but that's not it.
8: My home is in Bogota.
2: No. Well, it doesn't matter. I'll think of it.
5: If you'll excuse us, Mr. Giardo, I want to show Mr. Diamond around the house and grounds.
8: Certainly. A pleasure meeting you, Mr. Diamond.

0: The house was my father's. He died several years ago. He used to love this garden.
1: It's beautiful.
0: Smell the jasmine?
1: Yes.
0: What made you become a private detective?
1: Oh, I don't know. I make a pretty good living. My own boss. I was a cop for a long time. I like to work. Now, that's quite a fountain. Trying to give Rockefeller Center competition?
0: It looks beautiful with the lights on. There.
1: Yes, it certainly does.
0: You're not the type to be a private detective.
1: Oh, I'm definitely the type. Sure, like everything else, it gets dull sometimes, but when things start popping, it can get pretty interesting.
0: Like this afternoon, getting beaten up. The man you said was killed in your office?
1: Well, he wasn't killed there. He just died there. Besides, how many guys can wake up lying on their office floor and have a beautiful girl offer them $500 to come to a party?
0: I see what you mean.
1: Don't you think you'd better get back? Your guests are probably arriving.
0: Yes, I'll switch off the fountain light.
1: Why don't you leave them on?
0: My father used to sit and watch it for hours. I don't like to show it to everyone.
1: Kind of like a part of the garden died.
0: You certainly are a strange man.
1: Never noticed myself.
0: Well, I have. I like you.
1: Where did you meet Mr. Guiardo?
0: In South America. He was a good friend of my father's.
1: Wealthy politician.
0: That's right. Mr. Diamond.
1: It's Rick.
0: Rick?
1: Yeah.
0: Oh.
1: I think we better go back to the party. I'm a fairly normal guy. Nancy was a very exciting girl. And the kiss in the garden was as nice as anybody could ask for. But there's one thing I do pride myself in, and that's a certain lack of stupidity. There was something wrong. Nothing I could put my finger on, but I sensed it. Like being lost in a dark room with a loose high-tension wire. I circulated around and nothing out of the ordinary happened. By 3 o'clock, the party broke up and Signor Guiardo and Nancy were the only ones left.
2: Hey, most enjoyable party, Miss Lang.
0: Oh, thank you. It was nice of you to come, Signor Guiardo.
2: Well, I must say goodnight. Have you remembered where you have seen me before, Mr. Diamond?
1: Well, not yet, Mr. Guiardo.
2: Oh, it's too bad. Thank you again for a charming evening, Miss Lang. Good night, Mr. Diamond.
1: Good night.
0: Good night. Oh, my God.
1: A little beat myself.
0: You want some coffee?
1: Love it. We had some coffee and Nancy drove me home. I kissed her goodnight and left with a promise to call. As I reached my floor, I could hear my phone ringing. I opened the door and stumbled into the biggest mess I'd seen in a long time. My room was a wreck. Someone had torn it to pieces. Yeah?
3: Diamond?
1: It's 3:45 in the morning. What do you want, Fatty?
3: We fished a body out of the river about an hour ago. Died from a knife wound in the back.
1: Did he fit the description of the guy who died in my office?
3: This one didn't fit any description. Someone was very careful to fix his face so we couldn't identify him.
1: Check his fingerprints?
3: You're playing around with some pretty gory individuals. They amputated his fingers.
1: Ah. Somebody's given my room a good going over. Really took it apart. It's an odds-on bet they were after that envelope. And when you get it tomorrow morning, give me a call. It might tell us everything we want to know.
3: Okay.
1: Walt, you ever heard of a man named Guiardo? South American, supposed to be mixed up in politics?
3: No, why?
1: Nothing. I met him at the party tonight.
4: Hey, what's the racket? You met this guy at a party and what? Hey, what's the matter? Rick!
2: Who is this?
3: This is Lieutenant Levinson. Who is this?
2: Mr. Diamond is unconscious.
3: What?
2: And if you ever want to see him alive again, listen carefully.
3: Okay, go ahead.
2: From Mr. Diamond's conversation, I understand you are to receive the envelope. When you do, go directly to the Staten Island Ferry. Ride on it all day if necessary. A man will meet you and pick up the envelope. Be alone. Do not notify the police. Mr. Diamond will surely die.
1: Someone had sapped me and sapped me good. I had a dull, throbbing headache, and when I began to find my way back to consciousness, I felt my coat pulled off and my right shirt sleeve rolled up. There was a sharp pain in my upper arm, and several seconds later, my headache disappeared in a surge of heat that spread out over my back and shoulders. I tried to fight it, but it was like being on a sinking ship, trying to crawl back up the slanting deck. The ship dragged me down, and I swallowed up in the black water. The next thing I remembered was a blinding circle of light overhead, like the sun, if you were looking at it through a sheet of wrinkled cellophane. I shut my eyes and I could hear voices. Far off, hollow, not making much sense. The light hurt my eyes, but I couldn't seem to shut it out. So I tried to relax and wait, give the drug time to wear off. After what seemed like hours, the voices began to make sense. The light was easier to look at. It was just a plain ceiling lamp.
5: Hey, you want a sandwich?
1: As the feeling in my fingers began to return, I realized I was lying on a bed.
5: There's a restaurant on the corner. I won't be more than 10 minutes.
1: The other man had promised to be back in 10 minutes, so I had to do something in a hurry. I kept tightening my muscles, trying to get the circulation back. I had to make a try. I wasn't sure of my strength, but I had to try. I rolled off the bed.
6: Hey! Hey, coming out of it, huh? Trying to break your neck?
1: He leaned down to pick me up, and I hit him just below the Adam's apple with the side of my open hand. The man choked and turned blue. He grabbed for his shoulder holster, and I kicked out with both feet. He doubled over and fell on his face. The effort had put him out of commission, but I was exhausted. I grabbed his gun, staggered for the door. But getting out of that room was like wading through an acre of glue. I made the hall, somehow, and started down the steps. I met the other man coming up. His arms were filled with beer and sandwiches. I shot him right through his dinner.
7: Feel better?
1: Yeah, Walt. A little more coffee, huh?
7: You really had a rough time. They pumped you full of this stuff.
1: Yeah, I'm amazed. I was out nearly 14 hours, huh?
7: Yeah, you lost a whole day. How you managed to get down here, I don't know.
1: I guess I'll never know.
7: Drink your coffee.
1: Yep. And, you gave them the envelope, huh?
7: Yeah, about an hour before you staggered into the station. I rode that ferry all day. 5 o'clock, a man came up to me, and I gave him the envelope. Oh, I was smart. I had 3 men on the ferry and 3 men at each landing to tail him. He was a little smarter. He took the envelope, stuck it in a waterproof case, and jumped overboard. Fast speedboat picked him up.
1: No identification on the guy I shot?
7: No record. Nothing on him by the time we got there. What did the other guy look like?
1: I was so punchy I couldn't tell much. You'll have a sore throat for a long time.
7: But they were the ones who beat you up yesterday at your office.
1: They were.
7: When you feel like it, I want you to take a look at that guy we dragged out of the river. See if you recognize his clothes or anything. He just might be the one who died in your office.
1: All right. Now, what was in that envelope?
7: Well, I had a photostat made before I took it to the ferry. Looks like part of a map. Here.
1: So this is what's caused all the trouble. Boy, it must be worth a lot.
7: Can you make anything out of it?
1: Water. Section of land. And here's a longitude reading, but, No latitude reading.
7: Probably on the other half.
1: Yeah, I wouldn't doubt it. Well, I've got a hunch about this. I want you to send Otis over to pick up Nancy Lang. Then take me over to the newspaper office and help me look at the files for something on a man named Giardo.
7: You know what you're looking for?
1: Yeah, this guy Giardo, Senor Giardo. I know I've read about him or seen his picture. Hey, Walt.
7: You find something?
1: Yeah, here he is. But his real name isn't Giardo, it's Ortiz. Yeah, look at those headlines.
7: Julio Ortiz assassinated. Rebel leader killed after plot to take over government failed.
1: Yeah, listen to this. Ortiz was expecting a large amount of American dollars to finance his army. Although the rumor is not confirmed, it was reported that Ortiz shipped $1 million in gold bullion to someone in the United States. The plane was supposed to have crashed, and it is interesting to note that the recent plane crash in which two American pilots escaped, John Bishop and Bernard Combs, were found floating off Key West. Key West? Holy smoke, that's what the guy in my office tried to tell me. He said Key West before he died.
6: Huh.
1: Well, don't you see? Ortiz is still alive. Maybe those two pilots double-crossed him and hid the gold. That's what that map is all about. All 8 to 5, that man you've got down in the morgue is one of those pilots. John Bishop or Bernard Combs.
7: I'll have the FBI send us the files on both those guys. If one of them is John Bishop or Bernard Combs, we won't need fingerprints nor a face. We'll check their dental records, birthmarks.
1: Let's get back and see if Otis has got the lovely Nancy Lang.
8: That's right, Lieutenant. She ain't in town. She's gone on a vacation, a butler said.
1: Did he say where?
8: No, he said he didn't know. He said this Miss Lang left town about 4 o'clock this afternoon.
1: And I'll bet she's with Ortiz. Walt, when you talk to the FBI about those two pilots, have them check Nancy Lang, too. I'm going to Key West. Send any information to the chief of police there.
9: Glad to know you, Diamond. We just got a teletype from the lieutenant identifying the body. It was Bernard Combs, one of the pilots.
1: Well, here's the half of the map. Tell me, does that look like any section of coastline around here?
9: Well, now that's hard to say. I'll have a check.
1: You ever heard of a man named John Bishop? He's the other pilot.
9: Oh, sure. When them two boys was found floating around, they brought him into Key West.
1: Mm-hmm.
9: They was in the hospital here a couple of days. Bishop still lives in Key West.
1: Well, I hope so. He may have died here very recently.
9: And you think this here Ortiz is in Key West, too?
1: I'll bet on it. He wants the other half of that map and may have it by now. He's got to go after that gold. He'll need a boat and some diving equipment.
9: Well, what makes you think the gold's in the water? This map's got a shoreline, too.
1: Well, those two pilots couldn't carry $1 million in gold bullion. It either went down with the plane or they dumped it and then bailed out and let the plane crash.
9: Well, I'll get Bishop's address. We'll go over and have a talk with him.

0: He's on the next floor.
1: Oh, I hope you're right.
0: Well, that's where he's been living. Right down here. Basham. Hey, Basham. Door's locked.
1: You got a pass key?
0: Yeah. Bishop, you... Lord of mercy.
1: Yeah. Is that Bishop?
0: Yeah, that's him. Boy, he sure is dead.
1: Well, that accounted for the two pilots. So now all we had to do was find Julio Ortiz. It figured he now had both sections of the map, and his next move would be to hire a boat and diving equipment. There weren't many places in Key West where a man could rent a boat and diving equipment. So the chief rounded up his men, and we all started checking. It didn't take long.
2: No, Captain. Party hiding my ship ain't come back yet. We ain't due to sail for an hour.
0: What did the party look like?
2: Pretty girl. Can't figure what she wants to go diving for, but I just ran them to keep my mouth shut.
1: Probably Nancy Lang. Ortiz is staying undercover until the last minute.
0: Well, I'll spread my boys around. We'll keep out of sight. And when they show up, Skipper, you don't say nothing about us.
2: Sure, sure. I just rent them and keep my mouth shut.
0: About ready for that boat to sail.
1: Yeah, they'll wait till the last minute.
0: Just imagine $1 million in gold, just like a pirate story.
1: Not enough killings mixed up with it to be one. Hey, hold it.
0: Is that them?
1: Yeah, that's Nancy Lang. But Ortiz isn't with her.
0: Who are them two fellas?
1: I've never seen them before. Some of Ortiz's men. They're probably checking to see if everything's clear before Ortiz comes aboard. We got as close to the schooner as we could and waited. The two men walked over and checked the diving equipment while Nancy Lang went below. We kept waiting, and still Julio Ortiz didn't show.
0: Hey, they started an engine.
1: I don't see Ortiz anywhere.
0: They're casting off.
1: We better take them.
3: Yep. We're gonna have to jump.
1: Look out for that one. He's got a gun.
0: I got him. Jump.
1: The other guy's running forward.
3: Stop! You!
1: He's going over.
0: Well, my man will pick him, huh?
1: Yeah, I'm going below.
4: Captain,
1: hello, Nancy.
4: How did you find him?
1: Where's Ortiz?
4: I don't know who you're talking about.
0: Is this the girl?
1: Nancy Lang, meet Key West Chief of Police.
4: How do you do?
0: Where's Ortiz?
1: She says she doesn't know who he is.
0: Okay, young lady, I'm gonna hold you for the New York Authority.
4: Hold me for what?
1: Murder. John Bishop and Bernard Combe, and we can make it stick.
0: It might go easier on you if you tell us where Ortiz is at.
4: I still don't know any Ortiz.
1: Guillardo, the man I met at your party.
4: That's ridiculous.
1: Now, look, we know all about the gold. You don't have a chance of raising it, and eventually we'll get Ortiz.
0: Yeah, we're back at the dock.
1: If you don't help us, Nancy, it's pretty sure you'll get life for complicity.
4: And if I do help?
1: I can't promise a thing, but it will make a difference with the court.
4: Julio's waiting 10 miles down the coast. We would pick him up, then go out and raise the gold.
1: He has the map?
4: Yes.
0: I'll tell the skipper to shove off again. We'll sail that 10 miles and grab Ortiz.
1: What's your connection with Ortiz, Nancy?
4: He's my husband.
1: A dozen police officers came aboard and hid below decks. The skipper put out to sea and sailed parallel to the coast. Nancy told me all about her husband and his history as a rebel leader in South America.
4: I was stranded in South America with a show that folded. I married Ortiz. After the gold was lost, he faked assassination and came to the United States. He located the two pilots. My husband was suspicious, so I played up to the one who came to your office. I got him drunk one night, and he told me about the gold and his half of the map.
0: We've gone to 10 miles.
4: I'm glad it's over with.
0: I see a man standing on the beach.
4: Mr. Diamond.
1: Yes?
4: I was supposed to lure you into that garden.
1: Figured.
4: What I said at the fountain. I really... Oh, forget it.
1: Yeah. No sense making it any tougher. We pulled into a cove and got as close to shore as possible. Then we swung a dinghy over the side. Chief and I climbed in behind Nancy. We kept our hats down over our faces and hoped Ortiz wouldn't notice until it was too late. We both rowed and kept our backs to him. Nancy sat in the stern facing us.
4: Rick.
1: Yeah? We headed right. I don't want to turn around.
4: You get it all right. Rick, my husband has always been good to me.
1: Well, I'm glad he was good to somebody. He sure made a mess out of a couple of guys I can think of.
4: But he was good to me.
0: Hey, we're nearly there.
3: Hello, darling.
4: Hello. Julio?
3: Yes?
4: The police are with me.
5: Why, you stupid little...
1: He's running for it. Stay with the girl.
5: Let him go. My men will pick him up.
1: I got a score to settle.
6: Ortiz, stop. Okay.
1: Well, that makes the assassination permanent.

Richard Diamond, Private Detective, stars Dick Powell in the title role and was written by Blake Edwards with music composed and conducted by Frank Worth. This is Bill Foreman speaking. Richard Diamond, Private Detective, is transcribed in Hollywood by Jaime Del Valle.

0: Tower to Transcontinental Flight 17. 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Over.
1: Hey, that's us, Tom. Better take it.
2: Check. Transcontinental Flight 17 to Municipal Tower. 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Over.
0: Police instruction. Check and see if you have male passenger occupying seat 24. Passenger occupying seat 24 wanted by police. Repeat. Over.
1: I'll take it, Tom. Better hop out and check with the stewardess.
2: Okay.
1: Pilot Wallace, Flight 17.
2: Be right
1: Municipal
2: back,
1: Tower.
2: Joe.
1: We're checking the occupancy.
2: Miss Cambridge. Miss Cambridge, could I see a minute?
3: Be right there. Hi, Tom. Now, if it's about dinner tonight, you could have waited.
2: No, it's not. Come on in here, Betty. After you.
3: Oh, thank you.
4: Okay, Joe, what's the score?
1: Police want us to hold the plane at the north end of the runway until we take off with one of these passengers.
3: Which one?
1: Say, who's in C-24, Betty?
3: C-24?
1: Yeah.
3: Well, let me see my list. Awfully good-looking young fella. Oh, yeah. Name is John J. Jones. I'm kind of interested in him.
1: Oh, you are you? Well, that's very nice, but so are the police. And he's not John J. Jones, my deluded damsel. The police know him as Boston Blackie.
5: And now, on to Dick Calmer as Boston Blackie. Enemy to those who make him an enemy. Friend to those who have no friends.
6: The Chicago police have been very swell, haven't they, Rollins?
7: Yes, Inspector Faraday, they sure have. Well, there's the plane now, Inspector.
6: Yeah.
7: And Blackie's got to be on it. We know he was on the plane when it left Detroit, and it hasn't made any stops.
6: Yeah, Rollins, but Blackie's likely to get out of anything, anytime. I remember once I had him in two sets of handcuffs. The next minute...
7: No handcuffs.
6: No Blackie. Chances are I couldn't have made a charge stick anyhow. I've never been able to tie anything on him in 6 years.
3: You'll be able to arrest him now, won't you, Inspector?
6: You're sure Blackie's the man, Miss Moraine?
3: Why, of course I'm sure. I was with my grandfather when he was robbed. The thief wore no mask, and I recognized Boston Blackie.
6: Uh-huh.
3: I'm sure it was Blackie. Why do you keep asking me if I'm sure?
6: I just wanted to be certain, that's all. I've been waiting to get a witness against him to make a positive identification for a long time.
3: Oh, here she is. Do you think you'll have the money with him? I can't wait until I get my hands on it.
6: There's a lot of money in this world, Miss Murray. What I can't wait to get my hands on is Boston Blackie.
4: Go ahead in, Miss Murray. I've been keeping Blackie in my hotel room until our plane leaves for New York. But I couldn't get anything out of him. You talk to him yourself. Go ahead. Rollins is in there guarding him. I'll be right here outside the door.
3: All right, Inspector Faraday.
4: Blackie always was a soft touch for a girl. Here's hoping you get something out of him.
3: Inspector, you'll never know how important it is to me that I do. Hello?
7: He won't say a word, miss. Just sits there like he did all the time the inspector was questioning him.
3: Well, I'll try. Blackie? Boston Blackie, would you talk to me?
7: About business or pleasure?
3: Maybe a little of both. Sergeant Rowland, could Blackie and I go over in the corner and talk?
7: Sure. I don't know why not. I'll stroll over to the window.
8: Blackie gives you any trouble?
3: Well, Blackie, will you talk to me now, please?
7: Sure. I've been waiting for a chance like this to have a little chat with you, Miss Murray. You identified me as the man who stole $10,000 from your grandfather.
3: Yes, I did.
7: You know you never saw me before in your life, Miss Murray.
3: Well, I wish I had. Then I wouldn't be in such desperate trouble now.
7: You're in trouble. You had me arrested because you're in trouble. What do you want, company?
3: Oh, please, let me explain. From what I've heard of you, Blackie, you're the only man living who can help me. But I had no idea of where or how I could reach you.
7: So you made up the story of my stealing your grandfather's money?
3: Yes. Yes, I did. I knew the police could trace your movements where I couldn't, and I knew you could get away with it from Inspector Faraday once I'd seen you.
7: Well, thanks for the confidence. What do you want me to do?
3: I want you to recover a diamond that was stolen from me.
7: You've got the wrong boy, lady. If the diamond was stolen from you, let the police get it back. They're in that business.
3: But that diamond, Blackie, the rest of my life depends on it. I must have it back by tomorrow night. Please, please help me.
7: With these handcuffs on and two policemen guarding me, I couldn't be of very much help to anybody.
3: But those handcuffs. Haven't I heard that you can get out of them whenever you want to?
7: Yes. But I've got to want to first.
3: Oh, I'm sorry. I'm more than sorry. I'm miserable. I just knew I had to reach you, and I guess I've messed everything up. No, I'll never...
7: Wait a minute. Wait a minute, Miss Murray. We'll figure a way out. Here, wipe your eyes with this handkerchief.
3: Thank you. Oh, your hand. You got it out of the handcuff.
7: Shh. Now let me have your bad time story.
3: Oh, I don't know how I can laugh.
7: It's easy. Just open your mouth, close your eyes, and think of Inspector Faraday. Never fails. Come on, Miss Murray. Tell me the whole story before Rawlins gets restless.
3: Well, you see, I'm engaged to George Atwater. We're to be married soon, and yesterday he brought me something to look at. The Rockwell diamond.
7: The Rockwell?
3: Mm-hmm.
7: That's worth a fortune.
3: Well, George's father has millions, but he doesn't like me.
8: Hey, Miss Murray. You all right over there?
3: Oh, yes, officer, thank you. I won't be a minute now. Blackie, the diamond belonged to George's father. George brought it over to show me, and then he was suddenly taken ill. I thought it was safer if he left it with me, and he agreed. And sometime during the night, it must have been stolen from my apartment.
7: I get it. If you don't produce the Rockwell, you're in a spot.
3: Mm-hmm.
7: Well, when do you have to have it, Miss Marie?
3: Tomorrow night. George gets back from a trip then, and he'll want it. And, oh, Blackie, I...
7: Tomorrow night, huh? Doesn't give me much time to work, but I'll try. Call Rawlins over here.
3: All right, but why?
7: Don't ask questions. Get him over here.
3: All right. Officer?
8: Yeah?
3: Would you come here a minute, please?
8: Sure, miss. Glad to. Did Blackie tell you anything?
7: No, but I've got something to tell you, Rawlins.
8: Yeah? What's that? This.
3: Oh. You shouldn't have done that, Blackie. You shouldn't have hit the officer.
7: There's a line I expected to hear. Now, listen. I'm going out that window and down the fire escape. As soon as I get moving, you scream for Faraday.
3: All right.
7: Tell him what happened. Mm-hmm. And I socked Rawlins, gagged you, and put these handcuffs on you.
3: I understand.
7: You finally worked this handkerchief from around your mouth and screamed. Got that?
3: Yeah. And, Blackie, please remember that getting back that diamond means my marriage and my whole life's happiness.
7: Okay. If I get the diamond back, get married. You know, I wouldn't be surprised if instead of Boston Blackie, from now on I'm known as Chicago Cupid. Shorty, listen. When a piece of ice like the Rockwell diamond is lifted, somebody's got to know something about it.
9: Blackie, I've been out all night on that case. Honest, nobody knows nothing. The only thing I could pick up was that a fella named Atwater owns it, and none of the boys had touched it. Except Duke Walton. Why, it's as hot as a pistol. But the Duke, he's been bragging that he'll have it one of these days.
7: Yeah, where can I find him?
9: I don't know. Hey, look, Blackie, why don't you lay off, huh?
7: Shorty, I promised to get that diamond back. I chartered a plane out of Chicago last night after breaking out of that hotel room. Young Atwater isn't due back in town till tonight, so I still have a little time, thank goodness. I'm going to waste some of that time on a visit to the Atwater house.
9: Well, ain't you a little out of your class up there, Blackie? You know, they got an awful lot of dodos, Atwater.
7: You know something, Shorty?
9: What?
7: After the way that Moray girl smiled at me in Chicago, I kind of feel like $1 million myself.

0: Yes? Hey, is Mr. Atwater in?
1: Well, I'm George Atwater. Who are you?
0: George? My name is Jones, Mr. Atwater, John J. Jones. I'm a friend of your fiancée.
1: Well, a friend of Lee's. Come in.
0: Thank you. I really didn't expect to find you in, but if you don't mind, I'd like to ask you a question.
1: Well, I wasn't due home until tonight, but go ahead. What's the question?
0: Mr. Atwater, where do you usually keep the Rockwell diamond?
1: I don't know what you're driving at, Mr. Jones, but we keep it in the library in the wall safe. Only it's not there now. My fiancée has it.
0: Would you open the safe for me, please?
1: Well, now, Mr. Jones, you're a perfect stranger to me, even though you say you're a friend of Miss Moray's. You could hardly... So this is a holdup, huh?
0: I'm sorry I had to pull this gun on you, Mr. Atwater, but I want to see that safe. You don't mind if we walk into the library, do you?
1: I do mind, but I don't suppose that matters.
0: Not a bit. So, the Rockwell was kept in that safe, huh? The combination, Mr. Atwater. And keep your hands where I can see them.
1: Sorry, Mr. Jones, I seem to have forgotten the combination.
0: Well, I haven't time to make you remember it, but, this safe doesn't look too tough. Come over here where I can watch you while I go to work on it.
1: All right. There's nothing inside of the safe. Go ahead, open it.
0: Quiet. Take that watch off your wrist and put it in your pocket. It's making too much noise. I can't hear the tumblers drop. Come on, take it off.
1: All right.
0: I think I've got the first one. Like that. Now for the second one. This box of yours is pretty simple, Mr. Atwater. In fact, it's about the most unsafe safe I've ever seen. Yeah, that's the second number, all right. Want to be a good boy and tell me the last number? No? Okay, be a bad boy and watch me find out for myself. Do it. I'll try the handle now. Well, made it.
1: My compliments.
0: Save them. Let's take a look in this jewelry box. So the Rockwell diamond wasn't in the safe, huh? Well, what's this then?
1: Well, that's the Rockwell. I meant to leave it at Miss Murray's apartment, but I changed my mind.
2: Open up this door. Come on, open it up.
0: Faraday.
2: Unlock the door, Mr. Atwater. It's the police. Open up!
0: Faraday must have flown back and surely watched and trailed me here.
1: You don't mind if I close this safe door to you, Mr. Jones? I want you to be caught with that diamond still in your hands. This seems to be my day for unexpected...
0: Keep away from that door, Atwater.
1: You don't scare me. I'm going to open it. I'm coming.
3: I'm going right out this window.
1: Hey, quick. He's got the Rockwell diamond and he went out the window just now. He must still be in the garden.
4: I've got two men out there, but maybe I can spot him from here. Blanky! Blanky, stop!
1: And he's got the Rockwell diamond.
4: At last, Boston Blanky caught red-handed.
5: Now, back to Boston Blanky. Because she had to find Blanky to help her recover the stolen Rockwell diamond, Lee Moray, George Atwater's fiancée, had Faraday arrest Blackie. But Blackie escaped, returned to New York, and started the search for the stolen stone. He located it in, of all places, George Atwater's safe. Just then, however, Faraday appeared. Blackie made an effort to escape, but was captured. As we return to our story, Faraday has Blackie in jail.
4: Well, how do you like ourselves, Blackie? Air conditioning between the bars and everything. Comfortable enough for you?
0: Sure. This one's wonderful, Faraday. I wish you'd try sleeping on that mattress they have in here. I gave up in the middle of the night and slept on the stone floor. It was softer. Hey, Faraday, how about a couple of pillows?
4: Oh, poor Blackie. Too bad I didn't hear you. I've suddenly gotten very deaf. Isn't that awful?
0: You've suddenly gotten very deaf, and you've always been very dumb.
4: Very funny, Blackie.
0: Yes, I know. New gag writer.
4: Yeah, last one have to go back to kindergarten?
0: Yes, they told me how much all the other children miss you since you stopped going, Faraday.
4: Skip it, Blackie. Where's the Rockwell diamond?
0: Rockwell diamond? What's that?
4: Listen, Blackie. You had that diamond in your hand when we broke in. Atwater saw it there. Now, where is it now?
0: You listen, Faraday. You're going to have to let me out of here in a couple of hours. You haven't got... got a thing to hold me here.
4: No? Breaking into the Atwater house?
0: I broke out of the house, not into it. See if that's a crime, Inspector.
4: You opened the safe in the library and stole the Rockwell diamond. How about that?
0: You sure I did? Did that safe look forced? Did you find the diamond on me?
4: No, no, and no. But, Blackie, I'm telling you this man to man. We've got a case against you. But young Atwater screaming about his diamond. Says you had it 1 minute, and we grabbed you the next minute, so it can't be missing. Only it is. All right. You tell us where you hid it, and I'll get him to drop all charges. Now, how's that, Blackie?
0: I don't know.
4: You must have it back. Now, look. Give me your word of honor to bring it back to me today, and I'll let you out. Your word's always been good with me, Blackie. Now, come on. Well, don't you want to get out of jail?
0: I don't know now. It's kind of a nice jail, you know. Air conditioning between the bars.
4: Blackie, be a good guy, huh?
0: Okay, Faraday. As a favor to you, I'll come out. And you'll have your diamond back 2 hours after I leave here. But I'm not to be bothered during that time by the cops, understand?
4: Bothered? You'll be protected. Thanks a million, Blackie.
0: That's all right, Faraday. I'll get plenty of satisfaction every time I remember you begging me to get out of jail.

0: Not Blackie.
1: Because nobody knows I put the diamond back in it when the police pounded on the door. And it was only slammed shut by a young boy.
0: Oh.
1: Well, here's the safe. There, see, it was open. And here's the box that holds the Rockwell diamond. Put your flashlight on it and we'll take a quick look.
0: All right, there. What? The box is empty.
1: Uh-huh. Atwater must have seen me put it back and grabbed it. But why is he telling the police that I have it?
2: And see that I'm not disturbed.
1: Quick, put out that flash and get back of these curtains. Hurry.
0: All right.

0: you doing?
1: Shh, I'm counting the clicks on the dial. 7, 3, 4, got it.
2: Hello? This is George Atwater. I got your message, but why did you call me here after I... I don't care about that. You have to expect it to be hot for a while. And look, remember this. I'm with you in that crooked roulette wheel of yours. Yes, yes, if I hear of anybody who wants to buy it, I'll let you know. Goodbye.
1: I think I understand everything now, Miss Murray. But I've got to find the man Atwater just called.
0: But how can you? He didn't mention any name.
1: No, but I counted the clicks as he was dialing that number. If my ears haven't let me down, I can call that number, too. Anyhow, I'm going to try.
0: You think that man has a Rockwell diamond?
1: Yes, I think so. But you don't have to worry about it from now on. You won't be blamed because it was missing from your apartment.
0: But, Blackie, you're in a mess now, aren't you?
1: Kind of. I promised Faraday he'd have his diamond back in 2 hours. And I can't keep that promise. I can't keep my word. But I guarantee whoever has that diamond won't keep that either. Faraday won't listen to me, Shorty. He's got every cop in town looking for me. I've got to work extra fast now.
3: Well, gee, Blackie, if there's anything I can do...
1: Hold it, Shorty.
3: Yeah.
1: I'm trying that number George Atwater called.
4: Hello?
1: Hello. Atwater told me to call you.
4: Yeah? Who is it?
1: I've got cash I'd like to trade in for some you got. Atwater says no.
4: Atwater says, huh? Okay, I'm in a rooming house. 632 West 100th Street. First door on the right as you come in. Get here fast and we'll talk business.
1: Okay. Goodbye.
3: It worked, Blackie.
1: I don't know. It was a little too easy. Come on, Shorty. We're going up there and get Faraday his diamond, unless his dragnet gets me first.
3: Hey, Blackie, duck. Duck down the doorway.
1: Okay. What is it, Shorty?
3: It's a prowl car. Just coming this way. Gee, I never saw so many cops as we passed on the way up here.
1: Never mind, Shorty. Stay flattened out against this door until it's time for what I told you to do.
3: Yeah, okay, Blackie. Blackie, who really stole the Rockwell diamond, huh?
1: Nobody stole it, Shorty. Atwater left the stone at Lee Murray's apartment and then returned later that night and lifted it so that Miss Murray could report it stolen to the police.
3: Oh. But, boss, why did Atwater want the dame to report the diamond stolen?
1: So he wouldn't be involved.
3: Oh.
1: This guy I called up, the one who lives in this building, had something on Atwater and wanted the diamond at his price for clamming up. Atwater had to get it for him, see?
3: Yeah. You mean he stashed it in his own safe until he could reach Ed and turn it over to him. Only you took it out of his safe before he could do it. But when you slipped it back in, he grabbed it first.
1: Right. I thought it was pretty cute when I put the diamond back in the safe, but Atwater must have seen me. Well, wish me luck, Shorty. And don't forget what I told you to do.
3: Okay, boss.
1: So long.
5: Yeah, who is it?
1: I called you a little while ago. Open up.
5: Okay.
1: Duke Walton. Put that gun down, Duke. You and I can make a deal.
5: You think so? Blackie, you're not as cute as you thought. I called Atwater back and found your call was a phony. Too bad. Too bad for you. I've got to get rid of you.
1: Wait a minute, Duke. There's something
5: I'm going to wait a couple of minutes, Blackie. Some friends of mine are coming.

0: over with a car to take you for a little ride. Now, sit on that chair. Put your arms behind your back. Go on. I ain't the patient type.
1: Okay, Duke. How's that?
0: That's better. I'm going to tie you up nice and pretty.
1: Hey, Duke. Duke, look under the door. That's smoke.
0: Where? Hey, that's right. Well, that makes things even easier. This joint's a fire trap. I'll scram out of here and leave you tied up.
2: Fire! Fire! The whole building's on fire! Get out of there!
0: That does it. So long, Blackie. Me and the Rockwell Diamond are getting out of here nice and safe, which is more than I can say for you.
1: Wait a minute, Duke. I've got a proposition.
0: Sure, but I got a date. I'm going to lock you in here.
1: Oh, you do? What are you going to use for a key? Take a look at that door. It's locked.
0: Well, I'm going to open it right now. Where'd that key go?
1: I've got it, Duke, right here. I locked the door and removed the key when I had my back to the door after you got the drop on me.
0: Well, give it to me. We'll both be burned to death.
1: Sure, Duke. Here it is. Catch.
0: Don't throw it. Ah, now where'd it go? Down here someplace. I heard it.
1: And I'll help you look. And look what I found.
0: Why, you...
1: Miss me, sucker.
0: I'll get you for this, Blackie. Hey! You're breaking my wrist.
1: Drop that gun. Okay. Okay, now where's the diamond?
0: Never mind the diamond, Blackie. The fire. We'll both be trapped in here.
1: There's no fire, sucker. My pal Shorty burned some papers in the hall and paneled on the door.
0: What?
1: Now, give her that diamond. You have it on you. You said you were leaving with it.
0: I ain't got it, Blackie. When I find your phone call was the plan, I give it to a guy to hold for me.
1: You're lying, Duke. I'm going to search you. Turn around with your back to me and keep your hands in the air.
0: Okay, but I tell you I ain't got it on.
1: We'll see. Right here. Pretty cute, Duke.
0: Got to see my baby pictures.
1: I'll bet. Listen, you, Heel. Heel? That reminds me. It's the one place I didn't look. Take off your shoes, Duke. Come on, take them off.
0: Okay, you win, Blackie. The ice is in my right shoe. There's a slide in the heel. The diamond's inside.
1: That's being sensible, Duke. I'll just take the diamond out of the little slot and at the same time pull myself and Inspector Faraday out of a great big hole. Well, Faraday, this must be a bargain day. You've got your diamond, and I've got you thanking me for solving another case.
3: What have I got to thank you for, Blackie? Miss Murray had come to me with a problem in the first place.
1: You'd still be in the first place wondering how to get from there to the second place.
3: All right, so you found the diamond. If I admit that, will you be happy?
1: Oh, I've been here for 2 hours, Faraday.
3: Yeah? Why?
1: 2 hours ago, Mary Wesley phoned to say that she was back in town. I'm taking her to dinner.
3: Well, why not invite me, too?
1: You, Faraday? Well, you don't need any dinner. You kept saying I was guilty in the Lee Murray case. And I made you eat those words.

When the circus comes to Madison Square Garden, the kids of New York take over. In all your life, you have never seen so many kids. All ages, all sizes. Kids who live in penthouses and kids who live in tenements. Kids who have crossed the Atlantic and kids who've never even crossed the Hudson. Anyway, wherever you look, you see kids, kids, and more kids.

0: Yes, Circus Day belongs to the kids. And Helen, I don't know about you, but when that band begins to play and the clowns and acrobats start their acts, well, I feel just like a kid myself.
1: Well, I'm with you, Dick. Circuses bring out the Margaret O'Brien in me every time.
0: Well, you doll. What are we waiting for, Helen? 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

0: Hey, buddy, better be careful about lower plate wobble. 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
1: That man on the flying trapeze. 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

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But if he should offer a personal suggestion,

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I'm interested especially in knowing why you waste it. 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What is your latest foible? Is gin rummy more exquisite? Is skiing more enjoyable? For heaven's sake, what is it? I can't believe that love has lost its glamour, that passion is really passé. If gender is just a term in grammar, how can I ever find my way when I'm a stranger here myself? How can he ignore my available condition? Why these Victorian views? You see here before you a woman with a mission. I must discover the key to his ignition. And then if he should make a

Hiya, fellas. This is Buddy Weed coming to you on V-Discs. Myself and the boys, we'd like to play something a little special for you. We call it Weedin' the Rhapsody. Hope you like it.

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1: We haven't found the answer, and chances are we might.
0: If I knew the way to capture him, my future would be bright.

0: Lux presents Hollywood. The Lux Radio Theater brings you George Raft and Harry Carey in Air Force. Ladies and gentlemen, your producer, Mr. Cecil B. DeMille.
1: Greetings from Hollywood, ladies and gentlemen. Millions of Americans will never forget one certain moment of their lives. The moment on December 7th, 1941, when that news came from Pearl Harbor. I was sitting quietly at home going over a Lux Radio Theater play when my daughter rushed in from next door to tell me it had happened. If it made such an impression on me, quietly reading a manuscript at home, think what it meant to the crew of a flying fortress when they learned that news a few hours away from Hawaii. It's the story of this crew and their plane, the Mary Ann, that's told tonight in Air Force. Warner Brothers made the motion picture, and it's one of the finest tributes the screen has yet paid to the men of the United States Army Air Forces. Now it's radio's turn, and our cast for Air Force is headed by George Raft and Harry Carey. I think it's only fair to call tonight's play a love story, because when a plane has carried men safely through a rain of death and brought them home again, when they've dared the impossible together and done it, there's something between that plane and its crew that's almost, well, almost akin to love. Celestial navigation takes mathematics, and a member of our production staff, with a mathematical turn of mind, has just calculated the total of all the audiences that have listened to the Lux Radio Theater for the past 9 years. It comes to about 4 times the population of the whole world. He says that 8,160,000,000 listeners have heard these plays which Lux Flakes brings you each Monday night. Just add up how many times you've listened, and you may account for 400 or so yourself. I don't have any figures on how much Lux Flakes it would take to do the washing for 8 billion people. But I do know a good many millions of you must be very happy with it, because the number's going up all the time. Well, it's time for the takeoff. And here's the curtain for the first act of Air Force, starring George Raft as Joe Wynocki and Harry Carey as Sergeant White. Mesa Field, California, December 6, 1941.
2: Code message to commanding officer 48th Wing, Mesa Field. 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Destination, Hickam Field, Hawaii.
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3: All the way.
4: Are we taking bomb sights along?
3: We're ferrying them fully equipped except for ammunition.
4: Yes, sir.
3: Check your planes thoroughly. Be on the hangar line by 10 o'clock.
4: Yes, sir.
5: That was the way it started. A routine flight of Boeing B-17s out of Mesa Field. Well, it was supposed to be routine, only it turned out different. Joe Wynocki's my name, Sergeant Wynocki, assigned to the flight as a gunner. I had orders to report to plane 0114, the Mary Ann, they called it, so I showed up on the line a couple of minutes before 12. They hadn't told us yet where we were going, and I was sort of down on the whole deal. I didn't feel like making that trip. You'll see why later. The Mary Ann was number one on the line. When I walked up, the pilot was checking the plane with the crew chief, an old-time sergeant by the name of White.
4: How's everything going, White?
6: Everything's going fine, sir. I put a new magneto on number two, gear shut. They told me to get it ready for a long trip, but they didn't tell me where.
4: Oh, they didn't, huh?
6: No, sir.
4: Can you keep a secret, Sergeant?
6: Yes, sir.
4: That's good.
6: Yes, sir.
7: Captain Buchanan?
4: Yes?
7: Private Chester reporting, sir. Second radio.
4: Oh, this is Sergeant White, your crew chief.
6: Hi, son.
7: How do you do, sir?
4: Glad to have you with us, Chester.
7: Oh, I'm awful glad to be assigned to your ship, sir. I've been hoping to get on a flying fortress ever since I got out of radio school.
4: How long ago was that?
7: 3 months ago, sir. But I've had experience. I've been in light bombers.
4: That's fine. Better turn him over to Peterson, Sergeant. I'll be in operations if you want me.
6: Yes, sir. You'll find Peterson inside, son.
7: Gee, it must be a big flight. 9 fortresses.
6: So they say.
7: Do you know, can you tell me where we're going?
6: Well, can you keep a secret?
7: Well, yes, sir.
6: That's good.
7: Oh, sorry, sir.
6: See you later, son.
5: Hey, are you the crew chief?
6: Yeah, my name's White. Are you the new gunner?
5: Yeah, Wernacki. Joe Wernacki.
6: We've been expecting you, Sergeant. Put your stuff inside.
5: Okay.
6: You're lucky to make this trip, Wernacki. One of our regular gunners on furlough.
5: Oh, I wouldn't say I'm lucky.
6: Oh, no?
5: No. What's lucky about it?
6: Okay, get going.
4: Looks like everything's okay, Sergeant.
6: I think so, sir.
4: How about the coffee and sandwiches?
6: Got them, sir.
4: I wish we could get hold of an extra supply of oxygen.
6: Already inside the plane, sir.
4: How'd you do that?
6: 6 bottles.
4: Haven't got an extra engine, have you?
6: Well, almost enough parts to build one, I guess, sir.
4: Good. You know, I'm getting sort of worried about my wife. She said she'd be here by now.
6: Oh, Wernacki, come over here.
5: Yeah.
4: Who's this, our new gunner?
6: Yes, sir. This is Captain Quincannon.
4: Wernacki, huh? Don't I know you, Sergeant?
5: I think you do, sir.
4: You were at Randolph Field, weren't you?
5: That's right.
4: About 2 years ago, while I was instructing there?
5: That's right.
4: Oh, yes, I remember.
5: You remember. Anything else, sir?
4: No, not now.
5: Thanks. I'll get aboard.
6: Pleasant guy, isn't he?
4: Yeah.
6: Anyhow, I guess that new radio man of ours is a pretty good kid.
4: I guess he is.
6: Seems like we're getting him right off the bottle now, sir.
4: Well, we were all pretty young when we started out, Robbie. How old is that kid of yours you talk so much about?
6: 21, sir.
4: Now, where is he stationed?
6: Clarkfield, Manila. They got him on one of those pea shooters. Just got a boost, too.
4: If he gets another bar on his shoulders, you're going to have a bigger head.
6: Can you imagine me saluting my own kid?
4: You'd pin his ears down if he didn't take it. Oh, Weinberg, you haven't seen Mrs. Quincannon, have you?
8: No, sir, I ain't.
4: Well, guess I've been ditched.
6: You better get aboard, Weinberg.
8: Yes, sir.
4: Guess we'd all better get aboard. Come on, Sergeant.
6: There she is, sir.
4: Right with you, honey. Tell Lieutenant Williams to turn the motors over.
6: Yes, sir.
4: Oh, Mary.
9: Oh, Irish.
4: It's about time, Mrs. Quincannon. What happened? Did you have another date?
9: Flat tire. Did you ever try to get a taxi out here? I was scared stiff I wouldn't make it.
4: So was I.
9: And I couldn't bring Michael. It was a little too late for him. But he sent you this package.
4: What is it?
9: It's his favorite toy. It's quite a sacrifice.
4: A monkey on the string?
9: Mm-hmm. From now on, it's your good luck charm.
4: Tell him thanks, will you?
9: Oh, darling, couldn't I stow away?
4: Hey, do you want to get me court-martialed?
9: Uh-huh.
4: It's just a routine flight. I'll be back in a couple of weeks. We'll take time off for that honeymoon.
9: I remember every honeymoon we didn't take. Even the first one.
4: So do I. Anyway, you haven't got much chance to be bored with me.
9: Oh, I'll never be bored with you, Irish. It's been fun, every minute of it. Such good fun that... Well, I guess I'm just lucky.
4: Yeah, me too.
9: Irish, I... Look, when you go out in the rain, you'll remember to wear your rubbers, won't you?
4: Sure, I will.
6: All ready, sir?
4: Coming. Well, so long, kid.
9: So long. I'll be waiting. Don't forget your good luck charm.
4: Don't worry. Bye.
9: Bye, darling.
6: We're all set, sir. Major Roberts just checked the flight.
4: Good. Everybody in, Sergeant?
6: Everybody in, sir.
4: Lockpins out?
6: Lockpins out, sir.
4: Check controls for 3 movement. Check.
10: Major Roberts to control tower. Take off instructions for flight of 9 B-17s.
11: Sir, is this a local flight?
10: No, this is not a local flight.
11: Okay, to taxi up the north end of ramp. Use runway 28, wind west, 15. Go ahead.
10: Roger. Roberts to flight. All planes follow me. Use runway 28, wind west 15 miles. Take off at 30-second intervals. Let's go.
4: All right. Wheels up.
6: Coming up, sir.
4: Well, Robbie, looks like the motors are going to run okay.
6: Thank you, sir.
4: Oh, by the way, you can tell the crew now. Our next stop is Hickam Field.
5: We took off at 12 on the nose. Once in the air, they told us where we were headed. Hickam Field, Hawaii, next stop. The crew got pretty excited when they heard about it. But me, I figured it was just another trip. The enlisted men were sitting around shooting the breeze. When we passed over San Francisco, the radio kid Chester was just about jumping out of his pants.
12: Golly, look at it. Don't it look pretty in the moonlight?
7: Christmas crackers, that's an awful big town, San Francisco.
13: Ah, strictly a whistle stop.
8: There's only one city in the USA, and that's New York.
6: Oh, you're just another hometown hick, Weinberg. What's wrong with California?
8: California? The sun shines and nothing ever happens. Before you know it, you're 60 years old.
6: It's no different from New York. My sister's been trying to get out of Brooklyn for the last 40 years.
8: Trying to get out? Don't she know when she's well off? Now, me, I was born in Brooklyn. Yeah, and I want to die in Brooklyn. I tell you, when you cross the Brooklyn Bridge, you're out of this world.
13: You ain't kidding.
8: Oh, a smart guy, huh?
13: Me? I'll take Minneapolis.
8: Minneapolis. Why, the grass still grows in the streets. Besides, that ain't your hometown, Peterson. The hayseed's still sticking out of your hair.
13: Yeah, but I can still milk a cow. I bet you can't.
8: And I'll get mine out of a bottle. That's the closest I ever want to be to a cow.
6: Well, you're sure handy with the old bull.
7: Gee, you know, we're sure getting a break, huh, Wanaki?
5: Why? What do you mean?
7: Oh, this whole trip. Well, there's a million fellas down there that'd give anything to be in our shoes right now.
5: Yeah? Why?
7: Oh, I don't mean just this flight, Wanaki. I mean, well, everything we've got to look forward to.
5: Yeah? Well, how far do you think you'll get as an enlisted man?
7: Oh, a lot of enlisted men get commissions. Look at the training you get. And the experience, too.
5: Look, if you don't go through flying school, you don't rate.
7: No, I don't believe that.
5: No? Well, I know, see?
7: Well, what are you in it for?
5: Well, I'm not for long. I've had enough of the Army. I'm getting out next month.
6: Oh, you're getting out, huh?
5: That's right, Sergeant.
7: Well, I'm not.
6: You stick to what you believe in, kid. Don't listen to guys like him.
5: What are you going to be in another 20 years, Sergeant? A brigadier?
6: No, but my boy is. Him and me kind of like the old Air Corps. You stay in a box, Chester, and keep right on pitching.
8: Yeah, that's what I say.
5: Yeah, keep right on pitching. You'll be a corporal inside of a year, maybe.
14: Everybody all right in here?
15: Yes, sir.
6: Have some coffee, Captain?
14: Thanks, Sergeant.
6: Yes, sir. Want some coffee, Wanaki?
5: No, thanks.
14: How's it going, Wanaki?
5: All right, sir.
14: Come up front a minute, will you?
5: Sure.
14: Wanaki, I want to talk to you.
5: That's okay. Can I talk, too?
14: Sure. Get it off your chest. I want to get things straight with you.
5: I think I'm straight. I don't know if you are, sir.
14: I think I know what's bothering you.
5: Oh, do you?
14: Yeah. In a way, I don't blame you. You wanted to fly and be a pilot, didn't you?
5: Who doesn't?
14: You had your chance.
5: Did I?
14: Yeah, and you blew it.
5: That's what you think.
14: No, you couldn't make it. You scraped around for a while, and then when the going got tough...
5: Yeah, Aaron, you washed me out.
14: I didn't run you into Driscoll's plane and cut his tail off.
5: You washed me out of the school. I could have been flying one of these if it hadn't been for that.
14: Wasn't I who washed you out, Wanaki? It was the board.
5: Yeah, on your recommendation.
14: You lack flying ability. You should have been eliminated sooner. I want you to know that nobody held you responsible for Driscoll's death.
5: Except you, sir.
14: Not me either. Get that out of your head. Now, look, Wanaki. There are two other men on this ship who washed out as pilots. McMartin's a bombardier. Hauser went in for navigation. And they're both good. You're a good gunner, or you wouldn't have the rating you've got. We need you, just like we need the whole gang. It takes all of us to make this ship function. You played football, Wanaki. You know how one man can gum up the whole works. Now, you got to play ball with us and play the game, or I'll have to get rid of you.
5: Nice speech, but my enlistment runs out in 3 weeks.
14: You're quitting, huh?
5: Yes, sir.
14: Well, that's your privilege. But until that time, you're still in the Army, and don't you forget it.
5: Yes, sir.
14: You know, I'm sorry for you, Wanaki.
5: Yes, sir. Anything else, sir?
14: No, that's all.
5: Yeah, that was me, all right. Tough guy. Walking around with a sour puss and a chip on my shoulder. Well, I got knocked off pretty soon by a little monkey of a guy with a smile on his face and a knife in his fist. A guy by the name of Tojo. We were in the radio room when we heard about it. An hour out of Hickam Field. I remember everybody was feeling very gay until we got the news.
13: Hey, Weinberg, lay off, will you? I'm trying to get a weather report
8: here. No, I'm sorry, Pete.
6: You got Hickam Field yet, Pete?
13: Yeah, they're on now.
6: Well, fellas, won't be long now before I see old Diamond Head sticking out of that ocean.
8: Well, that suits Weinberg. Boy, what I wouldn't give to be in a nice traffic jam back home. This wide-open space stuff is the bunk. 2,000 miles and I ain't even seen a fish.
13: I kind of like it. Like being on the prairies when I was a kid.
8: You know, it's a funny thing. I never used to think there was anything west of Manhattan but New Jersey.
12: Hey, you guys. I was just talking to Lieutenant Hauser, the navigator. Do you know who his father was?
6: Sure. Monkhauser.
8: Who's that?
5: What do you mean, who's that? How old were you in the last war?
8: Well, I was...
5: You were old enough to read, weren't you?
8: Yeah, I was old enough to read. What about it?
5: Well, did you ever hear of Monk Hauser with Eddie Rickenbacker's outfit?
8: Monk Hauser? Well, sure. Well, what do you know? And he was Lieutenant Hauser's old man?
6: That was him. I knew him. Plenty good till he knocked him down.
5: He sure was the best.
8: Well, why ain't this kid a pilot, then?
6: Before he started Randolph. Guess he tried a little too hard.
5: Yeah, like a lot of others.
12: Hey, that's funny.
6: What's funny, Peters?
12: Hickam Field radio went off right in the middle of the weather report.
6: Oh, maybe it faded out.
12: No, it didn't sound like it.
8: Hey, listen. What is it?
6: Wait.
5: Hey, Peterson, who you got tuned in? Orson Welles?
6: Shut up.
5: Listen, you.
6: Shut up. Better tell the captain.
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14: Go ahead.
12: Sir, Hickam Field's off the air. I don't know what I picked up. You can listen in on R2.
14: What's that? Chinese? Number 4 to Major Roberts. Number 4 to Major Roberts.
10: 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I hear it. 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
15: 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Keep away. We're being attacked by enemy aircraft. Land elsewhere. Land elsewhere.
16: Holy smoke, that was a bomb landing.
10: Roberts to flight. Roberts to flight. We're going into emergency landing fields. You know where they are. I'll take the one furthest north. The rest of you in between, get on the ground and stay there to hear from Hickam. All right, you're on your own.

0: Well, we meant it.
1: Yeah, just about. I think that landing gear shot.
2: We came down on the island of Maui. A postage stamp emergency field set right in the middle of the swamp. The undercarriage was cracked and we sweated over it all day. While we were working, we kept wondering if there were any Japs around. Well, we found out that night.
3: There's a Jap in that tree, sir.
0: Are we ready to go, Sergeant?
4: Yes, sir.
0: All right, everybody in the ship, get in.
2: I'm going to take a crack at those guys.
4: We're not the inside.
2: Get out of my way.
4: Now, that gun, I'll take a crack at you.
2: Not without a shot at those dirty...
4: Peterson, help me load this guy in the ship. All right, Wanaki. Take a swallow of this. Come on, wake up.
2: Lego.
4: How are you feeling, Wanaki?
2: Well, I owe you one for this.
4: Yeah. How far do you think you'd have gotten shooting it out with those guys? Why, they'd have cut you down before you got to first base.
2: Yeah, instead you did it.
4: Yeah. We could have had a fine scrap with them snipers. A couple of shots in the right place could have set this ship afire. Use your head, Wanaki, and stop trying to prove something.
2: My job's a gunner. What's yours? Lecturing?
4: No. My job is to keep this ship flying.
5: 0114 to Hickam Field. 0114 to Hickam Field.
6: Shut off your radio. Stay where you are.
5: 0114 to Hickam. Just cleared emergency field on Maui. Have to come down.
6: Okay. Give me your call just before you come in.
5: Roger. Pilot to crew. Take a good look at Pearl Harbor, men. Maybe it's something you'll want to remember.
7: Hey, G. Look. It was murder. They murdered those guys. That's what they did. They murdered them.
4: Easy, son. How do you like it, Wanaki?
2: Sunday morning. Sunday morning in hell.
4: Yeah. Now, ain't you glad you're getting out of the Army?
2: I saw Hickam Field. It was blazing from one end to the other. They were trying to put it out, not knowing when they'd be hit again. I saw the hospital, too. They were laid out in long rows, 10 deep. Army, Navy, civilians, kids. Kids with bandages over their eyes, crying. Not only because they were hurt, but because their folks weren't around. No. They were in the other section, where they laid out the dead.
8: Mommy! Mommy!
9: Doctor, would you come here? Hurry, please.
8: Mommy! Mommy! Mommy!
0: Wanted to see me, Colonel?
10: Yes. You fellas find something to eat?
0: Yes, sir.
10: Good. Keep your men on hand, Captain. We want this airplane out of here before daylight.
0: You're sending us back to the mainland, sir?
10: No, you're going to Manila. The Philippines are in bad shape. Our orders are to send them as many B-17s as we can. Think you can make it?
0: Where do we stop to refuel, sir?
10: Wake Island. I can't promise you how long it'll hold out or what you'll find when you get there.
0: Yes, sir. Sergeant White.
11: Yes, sir.
0: How do the engines rev up, Sergeant?
4: Well, number three engine's a little rough, sir. The men are pretty tired to work on it tonight, sir, but... we'll overhaul the first thing in the morning.
0: We're taking off in 2 hours.
4: Sir?
0: I think you're going to see that son of yours soon.
4: Manila?
0: Yes. Think you can get that engine running right?
4: We'll have a hit and home runs in 90 minutes flat, sir.
0: Good. Tell the crew they can sleep in the next world.
12: Hey, where is this Wake Island joint?
4: Right there, see?
12: Where?
4: On the map, Weinberg, the map.
12: Oh, I thought you meant we was there.
4: Not yet. It's about 2,300 miles from Honolulu.
12: And we're going to land on that little dot?
4: Yeah. It's not very big, is it?
12: Like trying to find buckshot in Central Park. I wish there were some traffic signs around.
4: We'll do all right. I bet we hit Wake Island right on the nose.
12: Say, Chief, what happens if the Japs have took Wake Island before we get there?
4: You'd learn to control that imagination of yours, Weinberg.
12: Well, I was just asking.
2: Well, don't you know we're not at war?
12: Huh? We ain't in a war yet?
2: Hasn't been declared.
12: I don't get it.
2: I don't either. They smear Pearl Harbor, smack Manila, raid Wake, Guam and Midway, and still there ain't no war. And then they send a couple of oily gents to Washington with an olive wreath for the president, while the boys back home slough Uncle Sam over the head with a crowbar.
4: Your Uncle Sam's a pretty tough old gentleman, Wanaki. Just wait till he gets mad.
2: I hope you don't mind if I get slightly annoyed in the meantime.
4: No, but I didn't expect it of you, Wanaki. I thought you only got annoyed at yourself.
2: Well, what's that supposed to mean?
4: You figure it out.
2: All I know is we're getting chased out of places before we can even light. We're getting kicked around by a lot of little monkey-faced weasels. And I'm getting sore.
4: You're kind of changing your tune, ain't you?
2: So what if I am? I'd like to do a little chasing myself.
4: Don't worry. You'll get your chance, mister. Yeah. We'll all get our chance.
11: In just a moment, Mr. DeMille presents the second act of Air Force, starring George Raft and Harry Carey. But now, a thought on that summer problem of keeping cool while the thermometer climbs higher and higher. We can't jump in the car and take a drive to cool off. Many of us are spending our vacations right in our own backyard instead of at the seashore or the mountains.
13: But I found a way to be happy in spite of the heat. 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
5: Pilot to crew, Wake Island, dead ahead.
12: Wake Island, fellas! Wake Island!
2: We hit Wake on the nose, all right. But we landed through smoke as thick as a fog bank. So far as I could see, everything on the island was on fire. When we pulled up in front of that hangar, a bunch of Marines crowded around to take a look at us.
15: Hey, gee, look, fellas. There ain't nothing here but Marines.
16: Well, what did you expect to see, soldier?
2: Hey, where are you guys from? Here come field.
16: Any more coming?
2: I don't know.
16: Where you going?
2: Manila.
17: Gangway, you guys. Here's the major.
18: One side, man. Where's the pilot of this plane?
19: Yes, sir.
18: Good work, Captain. I'm Major Daniels, commanding.
19: Thank you, sir. I'm Quinn Cannon. These are Lieutenants Williams, McMartin, and Raider.
17: I do.
19: Oh, and this is Lieutenant Hauser, our navigator. We're going to put him in a glass case in a museum.
18: You did a good job, Hauser.
20: Well, when I first saw the island, it looked pretty good to me, sir.
19: Me too.
18: Yes, I guess it did at that. It looks better now than it has since Monday.
19: You mean Sunday, don't you, sir?
18: Monday here was Sunday in Honolulu. You've crossed the date line.
19: Major, could we find some place to bunk down for 5 or 6 hours? We haven't had very much sleep.
18: In 6 hours, you'd better be 5.5 hours out of here. Every fire on this island is a beacon. Japs don't have to wait till daylight to come calling. My orders are to get you out of here in 20 minutes.
19: 20 minutes?
18: That's right.
19: Well, Robbie, what do you say?
4: Well, we're halfway to Manila now, sir. I don't see any reason why we can't make it the rest of the way. We could use some help, though, sir.
18: Take all the men you need, Sergeant.
4: All right, sir. You first 5 men. Come with me.
17: Okay, Sergeant.
4: I want to pull the cowling off number 3 engine.
18: Oh, Quinn Cannon, commander of our Air Force, Major Bagley wants to talk to you.
19: Yes, sir. Come on, Williams. Oh, where is he, sir?
18: In the hospital. He was hit pretty badly. This way, Captain.
17: So they really got the Arizona, huh?
19: Yes, sir. Hickam Field was hit just as bad as Pearl Harbor. A lot of Fifth Column work, too.
1: We got practically nothing off the ground, sir.
17: Yeah. I've studied all the wars in history, gentlemen. I've never come across a dirtier piece of treachery.
19: How many airplanes have you got, Major Bagley?
17: A week ago, we didn't have any. A few days ago, they flew in 12 fighters from one of the carriers. 8 of them were destroyed on the ground after they came in from patrol.
1: Only 4 left, sir?
17: Only 2. One of those can't fly. But those 4 Grumans took on 60 nips this afternoon. Shut down plenty of them, too.
19: I suppose the Japs will be back, Major. What are you going to do then?
17: We got a lad catching a few winks of sleep out there. It'll take them on all single-handed. Lieutenant Rose.
1: Oh, Bertie Rose?
17: That's him.
1: Oh, you remember Rose, don't you, Irish?
19: Sure, little guy. Everybody kidded him about his size. About that high?
17: Yeah, that's him.
19: Well, could we talk to him, sir, before we take off?
17: Well, I'll tell him you wanted to see him. He needs a rest. See, we may have to roust him out any minute, and he hasn't had much of a chance to sleep lately.
4: Ship's ready, sir.
19: All right, Sergeant.
17: Well, good luck to you. It's been nice seeing you, boys. Go out and blast those Japs. Teach him that treachery can't win no matter how much of a head start it has.
1: You don't figure you can hold out, sir?
17: No. Well, we've got 400 Marines, and they're fighting mad. There's going to be some Jap tail feathers flying around this island, or I'm crazy.
19: Major Bagley, can't we fly you out, sir? You and the rest of the wounded?
17: No, thanks. I'm fine here. I'm not worth my weight in gasoline. Me or anybody else. They need that ship of yours in Manila. Get it there.
19: Yes, sir.
17: By the way, if you see my old boss, General MacArthur, tell him no matter what the news is, we'll be in here pitching till they strike us out. So long, and I'll see you all somewhere.
19: Yes, sir. We'll be seeing you, sir.
4: All right, you Marines, clear the field, will you?
16: Ah, come on. Come on, soldier. Be a regular guy.
15: Oh, but look,
16: what's your name, soldier?
15: Weinberg.
16: Weinberg? You're from Brooklyn, ain't you?
15: Yeah,
16: Brooklyn.
15: I knew it. Now, come on, Brooklyn. Do like we say, will you?
16: Oh, but that's against regulations, pal. I can't take no dog on board with me. Now, you Marine guys...
15: Yeah, sure you can. It's just a little dog.
16: Now, you don't want to get me busted, do you?
15: Not going to get busted. He's trained, too. Look, Tripoli, do you like Mr. Moto?
16: Yeah, there. See?
15: Hey, Wanaki. That's cute, ain't it?
3: Yeah, he's smart, all right.
16: Well, what do you say, Brooklyn?
15: Come on, soldier. Take him along with you. He'll only get in trouble here.
16: Well, gee, I'd like to, fellas. Honest, but... Oh, all right. Here goes my promotion.
15: That's a good fella.
3: Hey, here comes Quincana. Duck that dog, quick.
19: Well, goodbye, sir. Good luck.
3: The same to you, boys.
19: Anything we can do for you in Manila, Major Daniels?
15: Well, yes. You might send us some more Japs.
19: Let's go.
4: Weinberg. What's in that bag?
15: I don't know, Sergeant.
4: Take it out. Come on, open that bag.
15: Why, it's a dog.
4: Who belongs to this?
15: Well, look at that. Is that your dog, Chief?
4: No, it ain't my dog. What kind of a crew chief do you think I am?
15: Well,
4: I was
15: just asking.
4: Who brought him on board?
15: Well, maybe he walked out.
4: And tied himself in a sack. Come on, who did it, Peterson?
15: I didn't.
4: You, Weinberg?
15: Well, maybe the Marines done it.
4: Oh, sure.
15: If I'm not mistaken, they had a dog.
4: And his name was Rover.
15: His name was Tripoli.
4: Talk fast.
15: And he had a cute trick.
4: What?
15: Well, look, let's see if this is him. Look here, Tripoli. What do you think of this Mr. Moto? There you are. It's the same dog.
4: Listen, I know the dog came from Wake Island, and I know you brought him on board.
15: Me? Oh, gee.
4: You know you ought to get busted.
3: Wait a minute. Why don't you ask me, Sergeant?
4: Huh?
3: I did it.
4: You?
3: I brought the mud on board myself. Yeah, me.
15: Now listen, Joe.
3: Shut up.
4: You ought to know better than that to do a trick like that, Wanaki.
3: Why?
4: Because it's against regulations.
3: Oh, what difference does it make? Regulations. You know why this dog is here. And you know what chance those Marines got back on that island. So do they. That's why they give us this dog. Now go on up front and report me. I've been busted out before, and I'm used to it.
15: Oh, Joe, shut up.
4: I've got a half a mind to do that, mister.
3: Well, go ahead. What are you waiting for?
19: What's the matter back here? Trouble, Sergeant?
4: No, sir. I...
19: That a dog?
4: Well, yes, sir, I...
19: What is this, Sergeant? Noah's Ark?
4: I'm sorry, sir.
19: Who brought him on this airplane?
4: Well, he could have jumped on, sir.
19: Yeah, he could have flown in the window, too, but he didn't.
4: No, sir, he didn't.
19: You know, it's against regulations.
4: Yes, sir.
19: And you don't know who did it?
4: Well, I...
19: At least you didn't see anybody do it.
4: No, sir, I didn't.
19: Well, can't very well throw him out now, can we?
4: We could take care of him, sir.
19: We can?
4: Yes, sir.
19: Who back here likes dogs?
4: Why, I think Wanaki and Weinberg like dogs, sir.
19: Wanaki, huh? Well, Wanaki, would you like to take care of him?
3: Yes, sir.
19: All right, he's your responsibility. Get rid of him at Clark Field.
3: Yes, sir.
4: Well, that's that.
3: Thanks, White.
4: For what?
3: Well, for not telling him how the pup got aboard.
4: Forget it. But I'm telling you to take care of that pup. And if he don't behave himself, you can take care of that too, see?
19: Zero, 114 to Clark Field. Zero, 114 to Clark Field.
21: Clark Field to zero, 114. What's your position? Go ahead.
19: We're about 4 miles northeast of the field, 2,000. What are your landing instructions?
21: We've only got one runway, north to south. It's pretty rough. The Japs just had a picnic. Wait a minute.
19: Someday we're going to find a field that's still flat.
21: Do not land. Keep your altitude. Do not land.
19: Sorry. Have to come straight in. Running out of fuel.
21: All right. Come in low over the fence, south end. Cut it close to the wire. You haven't much room. Tractors working down the middle of the runway.
19: Right. Coming in.
3: Every field was the same. All the hangars burning. Sky lit up for miles around. I got to thinking the whole world was on fire. For all we knew, maybe it was. Well, we came in low over the fence, all right. In fact, we even took a piece of the fence with us.
19: Hiya, Major Mallory.
6: Say, when we were at Kelly Field, didn't I teach you how to get over a fence?
19: Well, that's one way to stop quick. I just cut it too fine.
6: Not bad anyway, after 7,000 consecutive miles. Well, you did a great job, all of you.
19: Thanks. Robbie, any damage?
7: Tailwheel clear, sir. No damage.
19: Good. Any orders, Major?
6: Take her down the end and get her a full load of gas. Drop your extra tanks and get ready for action.
19: Okay, Major.
6: The Japs have been hitting us with 60 bombers at a clip. You've got to be ready to take off at any time. You can see yourself, you're wide open on the ground. Oh, yes, Colonel Blake wants to see you. I'll pick you up in a little while.
19: All right, sir. Hauser, you got any sectional maps around here?
7: Hey, Wanaki.
3: Yeah?
7: You go find the line chief and see if he'll give you a transfer. We'll get somebody to replace you.
3: But, Sergeant...
7: All right, get going.
3: Okay.
19: Oh, wait a minute. Wanaki, you want to get out of this crew?
3: Well, that's what you want me to do, isn't it, sir?
19: Not necessarily.
3: You mean you'll take all that stuff I've been handing you?
19: Well, we all make mistakes.
3: Well, I'm beginning to realize that myself, sir. I want to
19: turn that dog over to the nearest Marine and get back here and check those guns. Give him a good going over.
3: Yes, sir.
19: Be ready as quick as you can, Sergeant.
7: Oh, Captain. Excuse me, sir. Would you see if you could find out something about my boy?
19: Sure I will, Robbie. I'll let you know as soon as I can.
7: Thank you, sir.
3: Hey, buddy. Any Marines around here?
16: If there was more around, the place would be in better shape.
3: Oh, you a Marine?
16: What's it to you?
3: Yeah, you're a Marine, all right. Here, I got something for you.
16: Hey, what's this, a dog?
3: Yeah, your outfit on weight gave him to us to deliver. We just landed. His name is Tripley. Feed him good.
16: He'll eat like a company commander. Come on, mutt.
22: That's the situation as it stands right now, Captain. I've given you the facts, and I've given them to you straight.
19: Yes, sir.
22: We've taken an awful licking here because we were caught on the ground. Since then, they've outnumbered us 10-1. Yet every time we've been up against them, they've lost 5-1. In other words, if we were anywhere near equal, we could lick them. The record proves it. And from now on, our job's to keep on fighting with what we've got until we can get enough airplanes to blast them off the earth.
19: Yes, sir.
22: How long since you've had any sleep, Captain?
19: We haven't had much time for that, sir.
22: When did you leave the mainland?
19: Saturday night.
22: 3 days and three nights continuous flying. You've done a good job.
19: I've got a good crew, sir.
22: Yeah, I can believe it.
23: Excuse me, Colonel.
22: What did you find, Moran?
23: Well, the PT boat was right. It does look like an invasion fleet.
22: What's in it?
23: There's a big transport and a tanker. They got a battleship, a cruiser, and a couple of destroyers with
22: them. Where?
23: About 40 miles off Tangayan last time I saw them, sir. I didn't have much time to stick around. The sky suddenly got full of zeros, so I headed for home. I've marked their position and course on this chart, right here. A flight of Boeing B-17s could give them a nice party.
22: We haven't got a flight of B-17s.
19: You've got one, sir, loading up now.
22: You want to tackle it?
19: Yes, sir.
22: All right. Study this chart first. Take your time and don't take any chances. Moran will give you all the dope he can. And good luck to you.
19: Oh, excuse me, sir, there's one more thing. I told our crew chief I'd find out about his son, Lieutenant White. Danny White. Can you tell me anything about him, sir?
22: Yes. Yes, I can. He was killed the first day.
19: Oh, that's a shame.
22: Yeah. Here are his things. His watch and cigarette case. Give these to old Robbie, will you? I've known him for a long time.
19: How'd it happen, sir?
22: Captain Anderson out in the other office can tell you more about it than I can. He saw the whole thing happen.
19: Yes, sir. Thank you, sir.
7: Come on, boys. Finish up there. We gotta get in the air.
19: Ready, Sergeant?
7: Just about, sir. Oh, Captain, did you find out anything about my boy, sir?
19: Yeah. Yeah, I did. Here. These were his things, Robbie. The CO asked me to give them to you.
7: Oh. Danny's thing. Oh, I see. How did it happen, sir?
19: He was trying to take his flight off during the first raid. Before he could get his wheels off the ground, they hit the runway right in front of him with a big one.
7: You mean he didn't even get into the air?
19: No.
7: A watch, cigarette case, and his bare wings. It's not much to show for 20 years, is it, sir?
19: No, Robbie.
6: Get that airplane off the ground!
19: All right, Sergeant.
17: Let's go.
7: Yes, sir. Pull that dolly out.
4: Close the bomb bay.
19: How many loaded?
4: Three, sir. All big ones.
19: 1,000 pounders?
4: Yes, sir.
19: Good. Come on.
4: Get out, boys. Roll the three. Come on, men. Come on.
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0: After a brief intermission, Mr. DeMille returns with George Raft and Harry Carey for the third act of Air Force. Now, here's Sally coming to the microphone. Maybe it's the weather that's gone to our heads. Anyway, we have a rhyme for you. The title of it is Better Be Safe Than Sorry.
1: I'm sorry, the sales lady says with a sigh, for those days that we just can't forget. When the stores were all full of such good things to buy, we could hardly decide what to get.
0: I'm sorry, all out. We can't get any more. You'll have to make what you have do. Well, it's in a good cause, so we never get sore. But it brings up some new problems, too.
1: It's all very well to say, make your things last. We're willing to try, goodness knows. We'd love longer wear than we got in the past from dresses and undies and hose.
0: Well, here comes a tip that gets three rousing cheers from Mom and from Sis and Dad, too. Instead of assaulting the grime that adheres with a strong wash day soap, as some do, get the habit of luxing all washable things. Lux is gentle can be. Those rich peppy suds just make the dirt take wings. And things thrive on Lux Care, believe me.
1: Mother beams at the way colored linens stay bright. Sis gets far fewer runs in her hose. But here is the point that is Dad's chief delight. Lux is thrifty, saves money and clothes.
0: New improved Lux is the mildest yet made. Let it help you join the victory parade. Now, Mr. DeMille returns to the microphone.
2: We have a surprise guest tonight. One of the most famous personalities the screen has ever known. You'll meet her after the play. But now here's the third act of Air Force, starring George Raft and Harry Carey.
3: Pilot to crew, there's a flock of zeros ahead about 2 o'clock. Make it count, boys.
4: We ran into plenty of grief that day. The Japs knew we didn't have a tail gun, and zeros buzzed around our rear end like a swarm of bees. But we didn't do so bad. We got about six before they got us. Yeah, they got us finally. They winged one right through the cockpit, and Captain Quincannon folded up over the controls. He was still conscious, but he knew we were licked. For the time, anyhow.
5: Irish, are you hurt? Is it bad, Irish?
6: Yeah, I guess so. What's the matter with that oil line?
5: It's burning.
6: All right, we'll have to bail out. Pilot to crew, abandon ship.
5: But look, Irish...
6: Tommy, get rid of your bombs. You and Monk go out to the bomb bay.
5: Irish, what about you?
6: Get him gone. I'll use the escape hatch.
5: I know,
6: go
5: but
6: on,
5: you...
6: get out.
7: That door open. Come on, Peterson. You first.
8: Yes, sir. See you later, guys, I hope.
7: Weinberg, you're next.
9: I don't think I'm going to like this.
7: Go on, get out. All right, next. Wernacki. Come on.
10: Go ahead, I'm coming.
7: Okay. Keep moving, guys. Come on.
4: I didn't go out of the ship. I waited till they all went over the side, and then I crawled up to the cockpit. Oh, it wasn't that I wanted to be a hero or anything. I just had to get my mitts on those controls. That was what I worked and sweated for at Randolph. To feel a big, beautiful ship under my hands. To feel her power. Never had the chance again, so I took it. She came out of the spin like an angel. Then I turned her and headed for Clark Field. One of her motors was on fire, but I knew she'd make it. She had the stuff. Some guy has called those ships queens. Well, brother, he ain't kidding. 0114 to Clark Field. 0114 to Clark Field. Emergency landing. Emergency landing.
11: Clark Field to 0114. Get your wheels down.
4: I can't. The gear's jammed. It won't move. Here I come.
12: What about that ship, Sergeant? What's her condition?
13: Well, I counted over 100 bullet holes in her, sir. Two motors hit, props are bent, controls in a mess, wheels damaged. I don't see how they brought her down in one piece.
12: Neither do I.
13: I suppose if we had 10 days and plenty of spare parts, we might make her fly again.
12: I don't know that we'll have 24 hours. Looks like we'll have to ride off the Mary Ann. Send out a demolition squad to burn her.
13: Yes, sir.
12: What about the crew?
13: Oh, they all got back all right, sir.
12: Where are they now?
13: Over at the hospital, sir. Captain Quincannon asked to see them.
12: How is he?
13: Not a chance, sir.
12: Oh, too bad.
14: He's over here. Don't stay too long, please. We're pretty busy.
15: Yes, ma'am.
16: Irish. Hi, Irish.
6: Oh, it's good to see you. Hiya, fellas.
17: Hiya, Chief.
6: Is Wanaki here?
4: Yes, sir.
6: Wanaki, they told me you brought her in.
16: He did, sir.
4: She came in herself. I just sat there.
6: It was a good job. She's all right, huh? Marianne's all right, isn't she? Robbie?
9: Yeah. Yes, sir.
6: She's all right. She'll fly again.
9: Sure. Sure she will, Skip. Sure.
6: What's wrong with her, Robbie?
9: She's going to be all right, sir.
6: Tell me, Robbie.
9: Oh, props, gear, wink, tip.
6: Just the tip?
9: Well, it's a... Yes, sir, a couple of days, that's all.
6: 2 days?
9: 2 days, yes, sir.
6: But she will fly again.
9: Yeah, that's sure, sir.
6: That's fine. Get as many men as you need, Robbie. The colonel will give them to you. I'll get a clearance. We'll leave right away. We gotta hurry.
9: Hey, nurse. Nurse!
16: Easy, Irish. Easy.
14: Get the doctor right away.
6: No. The doctor can't go. Regulations. Okay. Ready? Start him, Bill.
16: Sure, Irish.
6: Everybody in, Chief?
9: All in, sir.
6: Doors closed?
9: Yes, sir.
6: Here we go. Lock them.
16: Locked.
6: Wheels up.
16: Coming up, sir.
6: Sounds like they gonna run all right, Robbie.
9: Yes, sir.
6: Pilot. The navigator.
4: Go ahead.
6: What's our course?
4: It's due east, Skipper.
6: Due east? That's right into the sunrise.
16: Where is he? Which one?
14: Here, Major.
16: Stand back, please. All right. That's all, boys. Sorry.
9: Well, let's get going, fellas. We got a lot of work to do.
4: We know what we had to do. We were going to get the Mary Ann into the air again. For Captain Quincannon. All day we sweated over it. We stole parts and gasoline. And then, towards night, the demolition squad showed up. They had their orders to burn her.
10: All right, boys. Get that live ammunition out of there.
4: Hey, wait a minute.
9: You going to burn this plane?
10: And the colonel said to burn it, so she's going to burn. You better get your stuff out, Sarge. Okay, boys, bring in the gas.
9: Wait a minute. Get this gasoline away from that airplane.
10: I can't help it, boys.
15: Hey, Butch.
10: Weinberg, how are
15: you? I thought you were still on a streetcar in Jersey.
10: I wished I was, Weinberg. I wished I was.
9: Lieutenant Williams.
15: Hey, look, you ain't going to burn that airplane, Butch.
10: But I got orders.
4: Go on, beat it.
10: I never enlisted to be no fireman.
4: Go on.
9: Weinberg.
10: Yes, sir?
9: If you know this Firebird, get him out of here before he gets hurt.
10: I don't want to do it, Sarge, but orders is orders.
17: Hey, what's all this? What orders?
10: To burn the plane.
17: Who gave them to you?
10: The CO, that's who.
17: Yeah, well, you tell that CO to take a look at this airplane.
18: I am looking at it.
17: Sorry, sir, I didn't see you.
18: Apparently not.
17: Well, what I meant to say was, sir, that there's no reason to burn this airplane.
9: No, sir, she's going to be as good as new.
4: Better, sir. We're going to rig a tail gun on her.
15: Sure, we've been working on her all night, sir.
9: She'll fly when we get through with her, sir.
18: By that time, we won't have this field.
17: I know, but...
18: Now, look, I appreciate what you're trying to do, but right now our job's to destroy everything that'll be of use to those Japs. You can't get that thing ready in time to...
17: We can, sir.
18: Bomb sight still in this airplane?
17: Yes, sir, the one we borrowed, but we won't let them take it, sir.
4: Give us a chance, sir, please.
18: Well, I'd like to, boys, but
9: excuse me, sir. I've been in this man's army over 20 years, sir, and I've never asked a favor yet. If you'll only just...
4: We'll get her off, sir.
9: Yes, sir, we'll burn ourselves if we can't make it.
17: I'll give you my word.
9: Please, sir.
18: You men are crazy. You know what'll happen if the Japs move in while you're still on the ground?
17: I think we do, sir.
18: All the rest of you?
19: Yes, sir.
18: And you'll burn her yourselves?
19: Yes, sir.
18: All right. It's your funeral. Go ahead.
9: All right, now, boys, get on this lift. Come on, now, all together. Heave.
4: Well, there she is, sir. I've got the tail gun rigged.
17: Think there's room enough in there to work?
4: Sure.
17: Okay.
4: Boy, the Japs will really get a surprise when they come on the tail of this B-17.
9: Come on. That's got her. Now get a couple of planks across here, will you, boys? Sounds like they're getting closer, sir.
17: They are. We'll have to be out of here by daylight.
9: We will, sir.
4: It's daylight now, sir.
9: Weinberg's just finished number three motor.
20: Number four, sir.
9: Four, good. Watch that gas, boys. Handle it carefully.
21: Keep them level. Hey, look. Here they come.
22: Jap planes.
9: Hurry up there. Hurry up.
17: They spotted us. Get those machine guns out.
22: Got them, sir. Let them come. Come on, Jap.
17: They're going to dive. Keep under cover, men.
9: Get that cowling off.
22: Here they come. Give it to them.
9: Hurry it up.
17: Hey, Sarge, that'll have to be enough gas. Get everything clear to take her off.
9: Yes, sir. Hold that gas.
22: Hold it.

0: All right, Tommy, take care of the bomb site. Fisher, you and Callahan, stand by this gasoline. 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We left the burner. All right, come on, let's go.
1: Shiver, come on. Shiver, straight back. 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I'll get around, boys. 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
0: There she goes. All right, Weinberg, get inside. Everybody inside. Here we go.

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All the way to Darwin. Dropping a load of eggs on an invasion fleet off Australia. Straight arming Zeros all over the place. They didn't know we had a stinger on our tail now. 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Like a cloud of dust. Yeah, we made it. The Marianne lived to fight again. She's fighting right now. And someday, whether it's this year or next, whenever it is, she'll be in that big fight over Tokyo, playing the Star-Spangled Banner for the Nips.

0: Now, before our stars return to the microphone, a word about that victory garden of yours. You may be enjoying those wonderful fresh vegetables and fruits now. They taste mighty good, don't they? But they will next winter, too, if you preserve them now. But don't forget, and here's where Lux Flakes come into the picture. Don't forget that the jars you use must be spotlessly clean. Wash them in rich, hot Lux suds and rinse them well. That's a lot more effective in removing bacteria than rinsing in water alone. Here's what a Department of Agriculture bulletin says. Wash the jars and tops in hot soapy water and rinse. Place them in a pan of warm water with a rack or cloth in the bottom to prevent bumping. Bring to the boiling point and keep hot until required. Then it goes on to say that whether you boil the jars to sterilize them depends on the canning method you're using. Anyhow, Lux the jars first. 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
1: George Raft and Harry Carey take their curtain calls from the stage of the Lux Radio Theater now. But in England, it's almost 3 a.m. In the Solomon Islands, it's 2 p.m. And the flying fortresses of the United States Army Air Force are getting ready to take another kind of curtain call.
2: And those flying fortresses were the real stars of tonight's play, C.B. There's no mistake about that. And it's a privilege for me to have a part in your broadcast of Air Force.
3: And for me too, C.B. You know, I've always wanted to work for you because I figured you must be the only man in Hollywood who's been here longer than I have.
1: I thought I remembered seeing you in a cowboy hat when I got off the train in 1913, Harry. At any rate, I guess we're both among the early settlers. You were probably in grammar school at the time, George.
2: And dreaming of being able to ride and rope like Harry Carey. Oh, where did you learn to handle horses, Harry?
3: Driving a horse car in the Bronx.
2: Now, listen, I'm a New York boy. You can't kid me. They've got subways in the Bronx.
1: A lad like you wouldn't know about such things, George. I rode most of the horse cars in New York when I was a boy. Where was your run, Harry?
3: Well, C.B., my dad owned a line that ran from City Island over to Pelham Bay Park in the Bronx. Remember it?
1: Remember it? My friend, you're looking at one of your old customers.
2: Well, have you fellas ever ridden on the subway? And don't tell me you two dug it.
1: All right, George. But the subway doesn't have the romance of the horse car or the atmosphere.
3: Atmosphere. That was my horse car, all right, you rode on.
1: So much for the old days, Harry. We have a special guest in the Lux Radio Theater tonight. You both know her well, because she's one of the really great ladies of the screen. I directed her in several pictures. In fact, I once acted with her in a Broadway play. She's one of the people who are responsible for making motion pictures a medium of entertainment.

0: 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I enjoyed the play so much. And tonight I'm here as a member of the Phi Beta Fraternity, an organization which has always taken a great interest in the Lux Radio Theater. 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
0: And how great your achievement has been, Cecil, is proved by a nationwide vote of the members of the Phi Beta Fraternity. 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And as a symbol of that distinction, I'd like to present you with this trophy. There. Yes, sir. 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But more than that, it shows the gratitude of millions for the enjoyment you bring to us each Monday night. 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
2: That's a darn nice trophy Mary brought too, C.B.
3: Congratulations, C.B. And now it's time for us to say goodnight. Good night.
0: Good night.
2: Good night.
1: We told you a story of the Army Air Forces tonight. But we have a word from the Navy, too. It's for the women in the audience. Secretary Knox said the other day that he needs many, many more of you in the waves. You see, the girls who've joined the waves have done such a wonderful job that the secretary can release a man for combat duty every time another wave enlists. It's as simple as that. So why don't you talk to your local naval recruiting office about it. Once more, the time has come for this curtain to fall on the close of a season. We'll miss meeting you on Monday nights, and we hope you'll miss us. I've tried many times to visualize this audience, not a gigantic theater stretching all the way across the country with row upon row of people disappearing into the distance, but millions of little groups gathered around their family firesides for this Monday night date of ours. The big parade of stars and plays, which has passed in review before this microphone during the last 9 years, has all been made possible by you, by your loyalty to the products behind this theater, Lux Flakes and Lux Toilet Soap. That's why we'll be back with you again on September the 13th. With one of the finest bills we've ever had on an opening night, or any other night. For the 10th season of the Lux Radio Theater, we'll open with the Metro-Goldwyn-Mayer hit, Random Harvest. And our stars will be Ronald Coleman and Greer Garson. This summer, Gary Cooper and I will keep busy over at Paramount, filming the saga of an American country doctor who made history in Java, the story of Dr. Wassel. Besides that, I'm looking forward to some pleasant hours of play reading and casting for the Lux Radio Theater next autumn. Many things may happen before we meet across these footlights again, for destiny is on the march. Great events are at hand. The war is not yet won, but now at least we can see the bright beacon of victory shining in the distance, and it's shining brighter than ever tonight. Our sponsors, the makers of Lux Flakes and Lux Toilet Soap, join me in inviting you to be with us again on Monday, September the 13th, when the Lux Radio Theater presents Ronald Coleman and Greer Garson in Random Harvest. Until then, this is Cecil B. DeMille saying good night to you from Hollywood.
4: George Raft's current picture is the Warner Brothers production, Background to Danger. Harry Carey is now making a 20th Century Fox picture, Happy Land, based on the book by McKinley Cantor. Heard in tonight's play were Fred MacKay as Quincannon, Eddie Marr as Weinberg, Art Gilmore as Williams, Stanley Farrar as Peterson, Cliff Clark as commanding officer, and Leo Cleary, Vicki Lang, Mel Blanc, Charles Calvert, Dwayne Thompson, Charles Seal, Louise Arthur, Wally Mayer, Earl Keane, Bill Sloan, Peter Chong, Howard McNear, Bobby Larson, Herb Vigran, Mac Gray, and Bob Haynes. Our music was directed by Louis Silvers, and your announcer has been John M. Kennedy.
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0: Did you just hear what I just heard?
1: That noise don't come from an ordinary bird.
0: It may be just a cricket or a critter in the trees.
2: It's giving me the jitters and the joints around the knees.
1: I think I see a jidjik and he's fuzzy and he's furry. I haven't got a brain, but I think I ought to worry.
2: I haven't got a heart, but I've got a palpitation.
1: As Monica the poorest, I don't like the situation.
0: Are you going to stand around and let him fill us full of horror?
1: I'd like to roar him down, but I think I've lost my roar.
2: It's a hooses.
1: It's a hooses?
3: It's a what's-es.
1: It's a watches? Who's that? Who's that? Who's that? Who's that?
0: Who's that hiding in the tree?

Hi, you guys. This is Joe Stafford and a V-Disc. With the help of Billy Butterfield, we're going to take a little trip down that lonesome road.

Hello, men. This is Carmen Cavallaro. It's a privilege to be asked to make some recordings for you on your V-discs. We sincerely hope that they meet with your approval. Here are two tunes. I Can't Believe That You're In Love With Me, and I Can't Give You Anything But Love, Baby.

bye bye bye bye bye bye bye bye bye bye bye bye bye bye bye bye bye bye bye bye bye bye bye bye bye bye bye bye bye bye bye bye bye bye bye bye bye bye bye bye bye bye bye bye bye bye bye bye bye bye 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

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A big fat turtle whose name was Myrtle shook and shivered till she broke her girdle. The whale swallowed Jonah, yelled across the bay, I'll open up my mouth and let you out today to hear Veronica play her harmonica down on the pier of Santa Monica. 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The sturgeon had some little ones with eyes of blue who taught a school of eels and kissed that herring too to play harmonica with our Veronica.

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0: 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Mein Kampf has backfired in your face and trickled down your spine.
1: Oh, where is Stock Rudolph Hess? 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I sent

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And I was working in this cute little restaurant called the Yuck Yuck Yuck restaurant. And it was there that I first met him. What a name. 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You know, he had the physique of a Greek god. Broad shoulders, graceful, sinewy arms, and a face like a Doberman pincher. 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You know, he said I was beautiful, gorgeous, glamorous, exotic. 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But then one night he said to me, Cassandra, you shouldn't be scrubbing floors. Take your pale hands out of that pail. And Cassandra, he said, let me take you away from all this. Let me take you to the big cities. I'll show you the spots. I'll give you rings. I'll give you fur coats, rare tropical flowers. So I went to the big city, and what do you suppose happened? The only spots I saw were the spots before my eyes. The only rings I got were the rings under my eyes. My fur coats used to be McGinnis's goats. And as for flowers, why, he didn't even have a flower pot. I said I am through with romance, but if I have a chance,

Ladies and gentlemen, the story you are about to hear is true. You're a detective sergeant. You're assigned a robbery detail. A wholesale drug company has been held up. $4,000 in narcotics has been taken. Your job? Find it.

0: Dragnet, the documented drama of an actual crime. For the next 30 minutes, in cooperation with the Los Angeles Police Department, you will travel step by step on the side of the law through an actual case transcribed from official police files. From beginning to end, from crime to punishment, Dragnet is the story of your police force in action.
1: It was Tuesday, July 10th. It was hot in Los Angeles. We were working the night watch out of robbery detail. My partner's Frank Smith. The boss is Chief of Detectives Thad Brown. My name's Friday. We're on our way out from the office, and it was 10:51 p.m. when we got to Highland Park Division, the coffee room.
2: Joe, Frank, over here.
3: Hi, Luke.
4: Hi, Roxy.
2: Want a cup of coffee?
1: Yeah, sounds good.
4: I'll get it, Joe.
1: Okay. How's it going, Luke?
2: Pretty good. Kind of hot.
1: Yeah.
2: Makes me wish I'd built that patio out of that place.
1: Yeah,
4: you got a dime and change, Joe?
1: Yeah, wait a minute. Here you go.
4: Thanks.
1: That was a half, you know. Bring me some change.
4: Don't worry. Wait a minute. You want to take one of these cups, Joe?
1: Yeah, I got it.
4: How about you? You want some more, Luke?
2: No, thanks.
4: Okay.
1: Well, what do you got for us, Luke?
2: I gave you the call as soon as we got it. The way it bills is that a patrolman picked him up over on Monte Vista.
1: Uh-huh.
2: Spotted him in a parked car. Checked on it and found that the guy was pretty sick. First he thought it might be a 502, but after he got a good look, figured it was a heart attack.
1: Mm-hmm.
2: Fellow was out cold, couldn't tell anything.
1: Uh-huh.
2: They called an ambulance and took the guy over to Lincoln Heights Receiving, gave him treatment there. Checking it out, they found several puncture marks on his arm, thought he might be a diabetic.
1: Mm-hmm.
2: His appearance was shock. Checked on his personal effects and came up with this.
1: Mm-hmm. Drug vial.
2: Mm-hmm.
4: Let me see, Joe.
1: Oh, yeah, here you go.
2: The label's all cut up, but there's enough left to tell the serial numbers.
4: Yeah.
2: One of the vials taken from Arnold's.
1: Morphine.
2: That's right.
1: What's his name?
2: Norman Carey.
4: What you got on him?
2: Not much. According to R&I, he's been picked up a couple of times for marks.
1: Has he said anything to you?
2: Not much. He's feeling pretty rocky. Still coming out of it. I haven't been able to get anything out of him.
4: What'd you say about the vial?
2: Nothing. Acts like a war prisoner. All he says is his name, gives his address.
1: Does it check out?
2: A couple of guys over there now.
1: Hmm.
2: Figures you want a piece of it, might be able to get something out of him.
1: Well, I don't know. No reason for us to make it if you guys didn't.
2: Well, maybe. Might give it a try.
1: Okay. Finished?
4: Yeah. Here, I'll take the cups.
1: Okay. I have the change from that half.
4: Wait a minute, buddy. I'll give it to you on the way back.
1: All right, let's go.
2: Okay. You want to check your gun?
1: Yeah. You want to give us a check for these, please?
5: Oh, yeah.
1: Has anybody talked to Curie?
2: Not that I know of. He hadn't made any calls. No one's been here to see him.
1: Mm-hmm.
4: The morphine vial, the only thing he had on him?
2: Yeah. Turned his pockets, but it's all we could find. Fellas might do better in his room.
1: It'll be a real break if it ends right here, won't it?
2: That's for sure.
5: Here you go. Number 6 is a belly gun.
1: All right, thank you. No, that's mine. Here's yours, Frank.
4: Okay. Here's your change.
1: All right, thank you. Anything on the car he was in?
2: No. The officer that picked him up went over it, but they didn't turn in anything.
4: Is he the registered owner?
2: Yeah.
5: You want to talk to Curie again, huh?
2: That's right.
5: How long is he going to be here?
2: We'll take him downtown in the morning.
5: Right. I'll be out front when you're ready to leave.
2: Okay.
1: Okay, right.

0: You back again?
1: That's right.
0: Brought some help, huh?
2: I want to ask you some questions, fella.
0: My name's Norman Curie. I live at 9672 Farnham Street.
1: Yeah, I've heard.
0: Then you've had it for me. I'm not giving you the time till I talk to a lawyer.
2: Where'd you get the morphine vial?
0: My name's Norman Curie. I live
2: all right, we've been through all that.
0: 2 Farnham Street.
3: Look, you're in for a lot more than a narco charge.
0: From where you sit?
3: No matter how you see it. You got trouble, Curie.
0: Go ahead, cop. I like stories.
1: You're not doing yourself any good with this routine.
0: You're not doing me any harm. I don't have to talk to you. Nothing in the book says I got to give you fresh air. Now, all of you, get off my back. You come in here and try to nail anything more than narcotics on me. The guys in the coffee room will laugh you right out of the station. Once around, I'll give it to you again. My name's Norman Curie, and I live at 9672 Farnham Street, and that's it.
1: You're giving us no more.
0: You've had it.
2: All right, let's go.
0: How long are you going to hold me here?
2: You'll be moved in the morning.
0: When do I call a lawyer?
1: I'll leave word out front.
0: Thanks.
1: Keep it. Jim, want to unlock it?
0: You guys understand, huh?
2: What?
0: Hope you ain't sorry about what I said, just that there isn't anything I can give you.
2: Yeah, sure.
0: Just that nobody likes to be shoved around. Gets to the point where everybody's on your back. A guy don't like it.
2: Yeah.
0: Might not look like it, fella, but I ain't trying to be a big man.
2: Well, I wouldn't worry about it.
0: Huh?
2: You're not. The following morning, the suspect was removed to the main jail and booked in on suspicion of violation of the State Narcotics Act, a felony. He was photographed and fingerprinted. The combined efforts of the Narcotics Division and robbery detail had been devoted to the apprehension of the thieves who'd stolen the drugs. The arrest of Curie had been the first lead we'd gotten to the disposition of the stolen merchandise, but without his cooperation, there was little chance that we could get to the ringleaders. The next day, Frank and I checked with informants who might be able to supply us with any information. All of Curie's known associates were interrogated. None of them helped us. We got word that Curie had been released on bail at noon. Narcotics Division had assigned officers to follow him, and all of his actions were being observed. Everyone he met was being checked on. 5:10 p.m., Wednesday afternoon. We got back to the city hall from a meeting with Captain Carl Shy of Narcotics.
3: I'll get the log. We can check out.
2: Yeah, it's been a long day, hasn't it?
3: Man, you can say that again. A lot of walking. You want to check the book?
2: Yeah.
3: Anything?
2: Wait a minute. Yeah, Skipper wants to see us. He's in Thad Brown's office.
3: Yeah?
0: Friday?
2: Curie? What do you want?
0: I got something for you.
2: All right.
0: All right, if I sit down?
2: Sure, go ahead.
0: It's a lousy deal, Friday, lousy.
2: It is, huh?
0: Worst. Sitting in the can trying to figure out some way to keep them clean, they pull a stunt like this on me.
3: What are you talking about?
0: Well, you took the supply away from me last night. I had to make another connection this morning. As soon as I got out, I went over to see him. He treated me like I just got into town. Lousy.
2: Mm-hmm.
0: Ain't worth it. If they're going to act like that, it's going to cost him.
2: That so?
0: Yeah, you better call that Lucarelli. Is that his name?
2: That's right.
0: Yeah, get him over here. He's going to want to hear it, too.
3: Hear what?
0: I'm going to give you a chapter and verse on the whole deal.
2: Frank put in a call to Narcotics Division and asked Sergeant Roxy Lucarelli to come over to the office. It took him less than 5 minutes to get there. In the meantime, we briefly questioned Curie and found that he wanted to cooperate fully in the apprehension of the gang. When Roxy got there, we started to get the full story.
3: All right, what can you tell us about the robbery?
0: Nothing. I didn't have any part of it.
2: Where'd you get the M?
0: Picked it up in the bar.
2: You got the address?
0: Yeah, placed down on 5th.
3: Who's your connection?
0: A guy named Corbett.
3: Got a first name for him?
0: Olan.
2: How's that go? O-L-A-N?
0: Yeah, I guess so.
2: When'd you make the buy?
0: Yesterday afternoon.
2: The whole vial?
0: Yeah.
1: Did you scratch out the label?
0: No, it was that way when I got it.
3: Did you know the stuff was stolen?
0: Look, put it down that I didn't ask for an original bill of sale.
2: What about this Corbett? What do you know about him?
0: Been hanging around the place a long time. I see him there all the time.
3: Ever been in trouble?
0: You mean with the cops?
3: Yeah.
0: I don't know. I guess he'd been picked up a couple of times for possession.
3: You ever done any time?
0: A couple months in the county jail.
2: Probation?
0: I think so. I never got in a big conversation with him about it.
1: You know where he got the stuff?
0: I can't pin it down for you.
1: Got an idea?
0: Oh, must be the bar. A lot of places there you can get connection.
1: You know who it could have been?
0: No.
2: Anybody around there got a lot of money that they can't explain?
0: Well, most of the customers will fit that.
3: You want to give us a description of this Corbett?
0: What's that for?
3: I'd like to check his record.
0: Oh. Well, let's see. I think he's about 45, maybe 46. Around in there someplace.
3: Yeah.
0: Guess he's about 160 pounds. 5'9", I think.
3: Go ahead.
0: Well, he's got kind of dark hair. Gray, you know, in here. You know, around the temples.
3: Yeah.
0: Like that.
3: Anything else about him?
0: Well, he's got a kind of limp. One leg is shorter than the other.
3: You know which leg it is?
0: No, I never paid any attention to it.
2: Ring any bells for you, Rox?
1: It might be. I think I know what he's talking about.
3: I'll check R&I, Joe.
2: All right. How about it, Curie? You know if any more of the stuff has been passed?
0: Well, I can't say for sure. This is the first bunch of it I bought. Guess there's some more of it that's been pushed. Well, it sure jolted me. I'm not used to that drugstore stuff.
2: You know anybody that's bought?
0: No.
2: How come the stuff you got wasn't cut?
0: I don't know. I guess somebody goofed. Sure made me sick.
2: What happened when you went back there today?
0: Well, I walked into the place. I figured to get something up. You'd have thought I was a cop.
2: All right.
0: No, there wasn't anybody in the place that had anything to do with me.
1: Was Corbett there?
0: You mean this morning?
1: Yeah.
0: No, but at least I didn't see him.
2: Hold on a minute. Robbery, Friday. In just a minute. Murph? Murphy? No, he's not here. Can I take a message? All right. I have it. I'll have him call as soon as he gets in. You bet. Did you hear anything about the robbery?
0: No, I didn't. A couple of small-type rumbles out, but nothing you can pin down.
1: What'd they say?
0: Just that there was a heist, no names used.
1: Anything on who's responsible?
0: I told you, it was just a small rumble.
1: What do you figure about it?
0: Huh?
1: You got any ideas who might have done it?
0: Well, nothing you can take to court. I give you pretty short odds on Corbett, though.
2: You got any close friends around the place?
0: Oh, he knows everybody there.
2: You spend more time with anybody special?
0: No, he usually just comes in and sits around.
1: You got a job?
0: Not so it shows.
2: Where does he live?
0: He never told me.
2: Why'd you come in here, Curie?
0: Huh?
2: What are you trying to build with us?
0: Nothing. I just got real hacked this morning with the way those guys shoved me around. I want to see them get what they got coming.
1: You don't want nothing for yourself?
0: Just to see them get paid.
2: You got any ideas how we can do that?
0: Yeah.
2: All right, we're waiting.
0: Let me nail them for you.
2: Spell it out.
0: Look, you can't get within 10 feet of them. The whole bar's hinky. Now let me go in and get them.
2: We can't give you anything for it.
0: I'm not asking for anything. You just let me go along with you guys. Let me go in and blow the whistle on those guys who pull the heist.
1: Doesn't make a lot of sense, Curie. You coming in here and wanting to help us, there's got to be something behind it.
0: Now, what's it going to cost you to find out? You're going to have a tail on me from the time I walk out of here. It's not going to do you any harm to let me go.
2: You're laying yourself right in the middle of the tracks, you know.
0: I know that, but it's worth it to see the expression on their faces when you kick the door in.
2: All right, we'll have to check it with the skipper.
0: Well, you go ahead. Guys, play it any way you want. Don't make a pound to me. If you want me on your side, I'm there.
1: What happens if they find out?
0: Send roses.
2: All right, Curie, we'll buy a piece of it. But I'm going to give you something going in.
0: What's that?
2: Going to be a lot of men working on this. If one of them gets in trouble over you, you better start running because there isn't going to be a big enough handicap for you.
0: I'm not asking for one, am I?
2: If it works out, you'll get a piece of the credit. It'll go in the books that way, and that's all.
0: Well, it doesn't matter to me at all. All I want to see is for those guys to get theirs.
2: All right.
0: All this time, I thought they were friends of mine, and they turn around and pull a stunt like this. It's pretty lousy.
2: Mm-hmm.
0: All I want is a connection. They got the stuff. It isn't going to cost them anything.
2: No, you got it wrong there, fella.
0: Huh?
2: It's going to cost them. Frank came back from R&I with the information that the suspect, Olin Corbett, had a long record in Los Angeles, listing arrests for narcotics, suspicion of burglary, suspicion of robbery, and ADW. While Curie waited in the squad room, Lucarelli, Frank, and I talked with Captain Donahoe. We filled him in on what had happened, and it was decided to accept Curie's offer of help. The next morning, Thursday, July 12th, we started the operation. An effort was made to find Olin Corbett without result. In order to make sure of the safety of our informant, it was arranged for an officer from Narcotics Division to be planted in the bar. One of the younger officers was chosen for the job, and at 10.05 a.m. he took up his position in the place. At 10.34 a.m., Frank and I, along with Lucarelli and Curie, got there. We parked down the street and let our contact out of the car. He walked down the block and entered the bar. 10 minutes later, he hurried back.
3: Looks like something's wrong.
2: Yeah.
1: You want to open the door, Frank?
3: Yeah.
0: What are you guys trying to pull?
2: What are you talking about?
0: You ain't much better than they are. A lousy thing all the way around. One thing I figured sure was I'd be able to trust you.
2: All right, now
0: guys.
2: Calm down, Curie, and tell us what's wrong.
0: What'd you plant the cop for in there?
2: What?
0: Cop in the bar. Why is he there?
2: What happened?
0: Everybody knows who he is. There isn't anything going on. What's the matter? Don't you trust me? Is that it?
2: We wanted to make sure you'd be able to walk out of the place, that's all.
0: Almost didn't work out that way. The guys in there are playing for keeps. The whole place is wired for sound.
2: All right. We got to go after him a different way.
0: You're going to have to do it without me. After today, I don't dare go into the place. They all figure I brought the fuzz in.
2: You won't have to go back.
0: Well, thanks a lot. Well, it sure goes to show you.
2: What's that?
0: Play footsie with the cops, you're bound to get burned.
2: We appreciate what you did.
0: Well, a lot of good that does. The word gets out, I'm in big trouble. As soon as those guys find out I've been going with you, I've had it. Give me one good reason why you had to put the cop in there. What kind of insurance is that?
2: Yours.
0: Huh?
2: We're trying to keep you alive. We went back to the office and talked with Captain Donahoe. We told him what had happened. After conversations with Chief of Detectives Thad Brown and Captain Carl Shy, it was decided that the bar on Fifth Street was important enough to warrant a 24-hour stakeout. The crime lab was contacted, and we asked their aid in arranging the surveillance. Lieutenant Lee Jones suggested a camera mounted in a delivery truck. We got in touch with one of the larger truck rental services in the city, and we got permission to use their equipment. It was decided that a panel truck parked a short distance from the bar could be used to observe both the front and rear entrances. A small slot was cut in the side of the truck so that a 16-millimeter camera could be used. Frank and I spent an hour with Lieutenant Jones going over the workings of the camera. The following morning, we took up our positions outside the bar. For the next 12 hours, we took pictures of everybody entering and leaving the place. Men from Narcotics Division relieved us during the nighttime hours. For 3 days, the surveillance continued without result. Hundreds of feet of film were exposed and processed. Still, we were no closer to apprehending the suspects. During this time, we hadn't seen Olin Corbett, the man who'd sold the morphine to Carey. Thursday morning, July 17th, Frank and I took up our positions in the truck.
3: You checked the camera this morning?
2: No. Luke said we'd probably have to put in a new film magazine, didn't he?
3: Yeah, better take care of it. You know how to do this?
2: Well, you were there when Lee explained it, weren't you?
3: Yeah, but I kind of forgot.
2: Well, that's good. Then I better know how, huh?
3: Yeah. Here's the film.
2: All right, let me take a look. Nothing to it. You just follow these lines here.
3: Oh, yeah, that's right.
2: You want to throw that little catch there? No. This one. This one.
3: Oh, yeah.
2: Okay.
3: We go under that thing?
2: You want to do it?
3: No, go ahead, Joe. I think you're supposed to turn that little gizmo there, that one, to make sure you're threaded up all right.
2: No, you're wrong.
3: The little knob
2: no,
3: right over there.
2: No, you were wrong.
3: Aren't you going to turn it?
2: I'm going to turn it as soon as I get this threaded up. If you turn it now, you tear the film.
3: Yeah, but you're supposed to turn that
2: we
3: little
2: turn
3: gizmo.
2: We turn it after we thread it up.
3: Oh. All right. Well, I remembered that you turned it.
2: Mm-hmm. You know, you're a big help to me, Frank.
3: Yeah. Boy, it's going to be another hot one.
2: It's hot in this truck, too.
3: Yeah. Had Faye pack a different lunch today.
2: Mm-hmm.
3: Chopped egg sandwiches and potato salad.
2: Mm-hmm.
3: Want one?
2: A little early, don't you think?
3: Oh, might be. Figured you might be a little hungry, though.
2: No, not right now. Frank?
3: Yeah?
2: Want to switch on the camera?
3: Huh? Got something?
2: Come here, take a look. No, up this way. See him coming up the street?
3: No, where?
2: Right there, see?
3: Huh?
2: Just passing the bakery there.
3: Oh, yeah.
2: That looks like Corbett to me.
3: Yeah.
2: All right. He's going into the bar.
3: Yeah, first time we've seen him.
2: Mm-hmm.
3: Alone.
2: You better call Luke. Have him put a tail on the guy when he leaves.
3: Yeah.
2: Wait a minute.
3: Huh?
2: Corbett's coming out the side door.
3: Yeah, he's going back to that Cadillac.
2: Uh-huh. You see that car pull in the alley?
3: No, it must have been while we were loading the camera.
2: Oh.
3: Hey, wait a minute. There's a woman behind the wheel.
2: Oh, she's getting out. You getting everything there?
3: Yeah, I think so.
2: Well, you're not now. Why'd you stop?
3: Well, I just took my thumb off for a minute. I'll start it again.
2: Looks like she's giving Corbett something.
3: Yeah, small package.
2: We better have him picked up and see what it is.
3: As soon as he leaves, I'll get in touch with Luke.
2: Okay, cut the camera. That's enough. You better get on it. He's shoving off. The car's leaving, too.
3: You want to get the license number?
2: Yeah. It's 2 Victor, 22876. Might be a break.
3: Yeah.
2: At least we know one thing.
3: Huh?
2: We got a contact.
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We got in touch with the narcotics office and made arrangements for Corbett to be taken into custody. The arrest itself was made in such a way as to appear routine. A check of DMV gave us the name of the owner of the black Cadillac that we'd seen behind the bar. The car was registered to a Mrs. Beulah Pringle, 5742 Los Feliz Boulevard, legal the same. We ran the name through R&I, but we found no criminal record for her. The pictures we'd taken were processed and shown to the witnesses of the warehouse robbery. Two of them positively identified Corbett as the lookout man on the job. Frank and I, along with Roxy Lucarelli, talked to him at the main jail, but he refused to give us any information regarding the holdup. He was booked on charges. We got in touch with the narcotics office and made arrangements for Corbett to be taken into custody. The arrest itself was made in such a way as to appear routine. A check of DMV gave us the name of the owner of the black Cadillac that we'd seen behind the bar. The car was registered to a Mrs. Beulah Pringle, 5742 Los Feliz Boulevard, legal the same. We ran the name through R&I, but we found no criminal record for her. The pictures we'd taken were processed and shown to the witnesses of the warehouse robbery. Two of them positively identified Corbett as the lookout man on the job. Frank and I, along with Roxy Lucarelli, talked to him at the main jail, but he refused to give us any information.

0: with Roxy Lucarelli talked to him at the main jail, but he refused to give us any information regarding the holdup. He was booked on charges of robbery. For the next week, a constant surveillance was kept on the Pringle woman. All of the people she came into contact with were checked on. We made several attempts to search her home, but there was always somebody there. On Tuesday, July 24th, a week after we'd first observed her, she was seen at the bar again. This time, she passed a small package to one of the regulars of the place. He was taken into custody and found to have had a large quantity of pure morphine in his possession, but he refused to say where he'd gotten it. Without finding the cache of narcotics, there was little reason to take the woman into custody. On Wednesday, July 25th, we got word that she left her home. Frank and I drove out there and succeeded in making a complete search of the place, but we found nothing. A check of her car turned up none of the stolen narcotics. The surveillance continued. Another week passed. Wednesday, August 1st, she again made a meet and turned over a package of narcotics which we believed to have been taken in the robbery. After talking to the man we'd picked up, Frank and I met in the squad room.
1: He isn't going to give us anything.
0: No. Well, we'll talk to the DA's office in the morning, see what we can do.
1: There's got to be something about the Pringle woman that'll tell us where the narcotics are.
0: Well, you've been over all the information. Have you spotted anything?
1: No, but she's got to pick it up someplace.
0: Where?
1: I don't know. You got the list of places she goes to?
0: Yeah, in my locker. You want to get them? I'll check the book.
1: Yeah. Where are they, Joe?
0: Top shelf there. Should be on the left side.
1: Huh?
0: Top shelf on the left side, right in front of you there.
1: Oh, yeah, here I got it. Anything on the book for us?
0: No.
1: Okay, let's go over these again.
0: All right. Here's a report from Roxy. Mm-hmm. This woman's got regular appointments at the beauty shop. She has her hair fixed on Thursdays.
1: That's her car service at the corner of Solomon Harvard, huh?
0: Name of the market where she gets her groceries. It's her bank. The kid who delivers the morning paper. They've all been checked out.
1: What about a boyfriend?
0: Checked him way back. There's nothing there.
1: You know anything about her kids?
0: Two boys by a former marriage.
1: Uh-huh.
0: One's 10, the other's 12. They stay at the school in the valley. Address is on the report there.
1: Oh, yeah, here. Sees the kid about every week.
0: Mm-hmm.
1: Well, you can say she's an attentive mother.
0: Well, maybe she's got another reason.
1: What do you mean?
0: A couple of days after she sees the kid, she makes a drop.
1: Yeah.
0: That's the way it looks, doesn't it, here?
1: Yeah.
0: Maybe she's got something besides kids over at that school. Frank and I made arrangements to search the room occupied by the Pringle youngsters. We drove out to the valley and talked with the head of the school. Without telling him what we were looking for, Frank and I got into the room and began to go over it. Anything in the closet?
1: Now, wait a minute. A couple of suitcases here. Looks like they're full of clothes.
0: Nothing in these drawers.
1: Hold it a minute, Joe.
0: Hmm?
1: The suitcase here looks like a makeup kit.
0: What's in it?
1: I can't tell. It's locked.
0: Let's see it.
1: Look. Take a look.
0: Uh-huh.
1: You got anything I can use to open the case?
0: I'll try this.
1: Okay. Well, that does it.
0: Yeah.
1: Huh. Take a look.
0: Mm-hmm.
1: You want to take it back to town?
0: Better and have the serial numbers checked.
1: Not much doubt, huh?
0: No, just about wraps it up, doesn't it? Let's bring the Pringle woman in and talk to her, see what she can come up with on this.
1: The way Roxy puts it, she's a pretty good talker.
0: She's going to have to be, isn't she? Frank and I left the school and drove back to the Las Feliz address. The black Cadillac was parked in the driveway. We told the maid who answered the door who we were and what we wanted. She showed us into the library of the house and asked us to wait while she went to get Mrs. Pringle.
1: Quite a pad, huh, Joe?
0: Yeah, it's pretty big.
1: Hmm. Clay's been after me to get one of these.
0: What's that?
1: See? One of these three-dimensional viewers. You know, got little pictures in them. Clay says they're great for the kids.
0: Yeah.
1: Got all kind of pictures. Yosemite, Yellowstone. Pretty interesting. All in 3D, too.
2: Gentlemen, something you want to see me about?
0: We're police officers, Miss Pringle. It's Frank Smith. My name's Friday.
2: Yes, I know. What was it you wanted to see me about?
0: You know a man named Olin Corbett?
2: Corbett? No, I don't think so.
0: How about Peter Ulrich?
2: Nothing there either. You mind telling me what this is all about?
0: Well, I think you know as well as we do, don't you?
2: This is some kind of a joke. I'm afraid I can't go along with it.
0: No, ma'am, it's no joke.
2: You're trying to say something. Why not stop going in circles and come right to the point?
0: All right. You're under arrest, Miss Pringle.
2: For what?
0: Robbery and narcotics.
2: Would you like to sit down?
0: No, thanks.
1: No.
2: Anything I can get for you? Drink, maybe?
0: No.
2: You must have some kind of evidence to make a charge like this.
0: We have.
2: You mind telling me what it is?
0: We've got motion pictures of you meeting the men that I mentioned. Pictures of you passing the narcotics to them. We checked your children's school. We found that makeup kit.
2: Not much doubt, then, is there?
0: No, ma'am.
2: Nothing I can do?
0: No. Get your coat.
2: I guess so.
1: Miss Pringle.
2: What?
1: This house and the car. You mind telling me why you went into a thing like this?
2: I guess it'd sound pretty silly to you. Right now, it's pretty wild to me.
1: We'll listen if you want to tell us.

0: I divorced my husband several years ago, Mr. Smith. I got a good settlement, a lot of alimony. Gave me just about everything I wanted. Maybe it gave me too much. I didn't have anything to look forward to, nothing to act as a sort of challenge. You understand?
1: I guess so.
0: I met a man, nice enough guy. One thing led to another, and he suggested the robbery. Sounded like something to do, something so I wouldn't be bored anymore. That's why we did it. It wasn't the money with me. I guess it was with him.
1: You want to give us the name?
0: Yeah. Might as well. It's all finished now anyway.
1: All right. Want to get that coat now?
0: Yeah. How long will they send me to prison for?
1: Well, we wouldn't know. That's up to the judge.
0: I hear the places are a lot better than they used to be. Lots of things to do. Jobs so you can keep your mind occupied.
1: That's right. And you can be sure of one thing.
0: What's that?
1: You won't be bored.
2: The story you have just heard is true. The names were changed to protect the innocent.
3: On December 18th, trial was held in Department 97, Superior Court of the State of California, in and for the County of Los Angeles. In a moment, the results of that trial.

Norman Gerald Keary was tried and convicted of violation of the State Narcotic Act, a felony, one count. Olin Lambert Corbett, Beulah Valerie Pringle, and Peter Larson Ulrich were tried and found guilty of robbery in the first degree and violation of the State Narcotics Act, a felony. Robbery in the first degree is punishable by imprisonment in the state penitentiary for a period of not less than 5 years. Violation of the State Narcotic Act, a felony, is punishable by imprisonment for a period of from 5 years to life in the state penitentiary. You have just heard Dragnet, a series of authentic cases from official files. Technical advice comes from the Office of Chief of Police W.H. Parker, Los Angeles Police Department.

0: From Hollywood, it's time now for...
1: Johnny Dollar.
2: Walt Albright, Johnny. Trinity Mutual Limited.
1: Oh, hiya, Walt. How's your health?
2: Terrible, since you ask. I got asthma, Johnny.
1: Again? I thought we agreed that...
2: Yeah, I know. I get suspicious. I get asthma. Happens every time. Cure me, will you?
1: What's the case, Walt?
2: Man named Eddie Kalin, C-A-Y-L-I-N, out in Los Angeles, died yesterday. $5,000 policy, double indemnity.
1: What did he die of?
2: Mysterious circumstances.
1: Well, that's usually a fatal disease, all right,
2: that's
1: but...
2: That's it, Johnny. That's all I know. Mysterious circumstances. The body was identified by the widow.
1: I see.
2: Our salesman out there can probably help you. He issued the policy only 6 weeks ago at the request of the widow.
1: Uh-huh.
2: 6 weeks, one premium paid, check signed by the widow.
1: Hey, tell me something. Would the beneficiary happen
2: to
1: be...
2: That's right, the widow. Oh, this asthma's killing me, Johnny. You gotta do something about it.
1: All right, Walt. Just call me doctor.
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1: 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The following is an accounting of expenditures during my investigation of the Kalin matter. Item 1, $198.20, airline fare and incidentals, Hartford to Los Angeles. I hadn't arranged for anybody to meet me when I arrived at L.A., so I picked up my bags and headed for the taxi stand.
3: Mr. Dollar, please, wait a second.
1: He was a small man, nervous and fluttery, with a shiny pink nose and a face like a little white rabbit.
3: I was watching for you out on the ramp, but somehow you must have slipped by. You are Mr. Dollar, aren't you?
1: Yes, I'm Johnny Dollar, but I don't think I...
3: Welch, Presley Welch. I'm the...
1: Oh, yes, you're the district salesman here for Trinity Mutual.
3: That's right.
1: Well, how are you, Mr. Welch?
3: I'm out of breath at the moment. From running, you understand. You see, I'm troubled occasionally by asthma.
1: You too?
3: Oh, do you have asthma, Mr. Dollar?
1: No, it's a friend of mine in Hartford.
3: Oh, in Hartford? Oh, well, you don't say.
1: Yes, in fact, I came out here just to cure it for him.
3: Out here? Oh, this is the worst place you could have come. Oh, you see, the smog here is so... I do believe you're joshing.
1: I guess I am at that. Come on, let's add to my expense account with a cup of coffee.
3: Oh, you really think we should?
1: Oh, why not? Let's be daring.
3: All right, let's. I always say if the company can't afford it, come along.
1: If Presley Wells sold insurance the way he answered questions, it was amazing that he hadn't starved to death years ago. He skidded around the field, flip-flopped overhead, and buzzed the tower, all verbally, of course, and for 15 minutes he didn't touch a wheel to the ground. But when he did finally land, he came in with a swoop.
3: I do hope you'll accept my apologies, Mr. Dollar, for causing all this trouble, because the whole thing is my fault, of course.
1: Oh, I don't see how, unless you murdered Eddie Kalin.
3: I scarcely knew him.
1: A perfect alibi.
3: Oh, no. You misunderstand.
1: Well, I'm just joshing.
3: What I meant was, I wrote the policy. And I knew better right when I did it.
1: Oh? What do you mean?
3: Well, Mr. Kalin was quite facetious about the whole procedure. When I tried to point out the retirement security factors in our multiple endowment plan, he actually laughed.
1: You don't say?
3: Yes. He said all the security he'd asked for was... two aces up and one for the kicker.
1: Well, what about Mrs. Kalin? What was her attitude?
3: Well, she was quite serious about it.
1: Wasn't she the one who actually applied for the policy?
3: Well, not technically. The beneficiary can't, you know. It's against the rules.
1: Yeah, I know, but didn't
3: she... Well, she was the one, yes, that called me and asked me to come out and talk to her husband. And he finally signed the application. But he seemed to regard it as a joke. He only did it as a favor to her. Something of that sort.
1: And now it's turned out to be a $10,000 favor. What kind of a woman is she, Mr. Welch?
3: Well, she's quiet, well-mannered, quite charming, I thought. I must confess I felt a good deal of sympathy for her in view of her husband's incessant flippancies.
1: A real happy fellow, huh?
3: Oh, positively frivolous, Mr. Dollar. And I should have been warned by his attitude. You know, insurance is a serious business.
1: Oh, sure. But Eddie Kalin didn't laugh himself to death.
3: Oh, my. Oh, he died in the fire when his automobile caught fire. Oh, I see what you mean.
1: Say, tell me, how well did you get to know the Kalins, Mr. Welch?
3: Oh, hardly at all. I saw Mr. Kalin twice, once at his apartment the evening I sold him the policy, and then 2 weeks later at my office when he came in to sign the paper.
1: And Mrs. Kalin?
3: Only once, that evening at their apartment. She phoned me earlier in the week.
1: And you haven't seen her since her husband's death, huh?
3: No. I phoned to express my sympathy, but she wasn't available.
1: She hasn't filed a claim yet.
3: No, but I knew she would, so I took it on myself to notify Hartford. I just can't help feeling guilty about this, you know.
1: Yes, so you mentioned.
3: Not that I really am, of course, but, you understand.
1: Oh, sure, I understand. Well, I'll keep in touch. Watch out for comedians, Mr. Welch.
3: Watch out for who? Oh, comedians, watch out.
1: Expense account item 3, $6.35. Taxi fare to the Beverly Wilshire Hotel and a second taxi to the West Los Angeles Precinct Police Station. The case wasn't being handled by any of the usual departments, Bureau of Homicide, Missing Persons, and so on. The man in charge was Detective Sergeant Jose Reynosa, unattached, working out of the Central District on special assignment.
4: Pull up a chair, Mr. Dollar.
1: When I talked with him in his office, Reynosa told me the reason for it.
4: Yeah, it's a funny deal, Mr. Dollar. The facts in the case could point a lot of different ways. But the way it stands right now, they just don't add up in any direction. At least not quite.
1: Do you mind filling me in on some of those facts, Sergeant?
4: Yeah, I'll be glad to. Last Thursday morning at 4:20 a.m., we got a call relayed through the fire department to investigate a burned automobile out on the Palos Verdes headland, up in the hills above the harbor. The car was lying in the bottom of a ravine below the road, and it was a total loss. Apparently, the gas tank had burst and flooded the whole interior.
1: Oh, what do you mean, apparently?
4: Well, the upholstery may have been deliberately soaked with gas. The arson squad isn't sure.
1: I see.
4: That's why this case doesn't quite fit in any niche, Mr. Dollar. Might be homicide, might be arson, missing person, or only an accident. We're not sure yet. Anyway, there was a body in the driver's seat, burned to a cinder. Unrecognizable. But we did recover a few personal effects. A signet ring, keychain, wristwatch with the strap burned off, a wallet badly scorched.
1: Mm-hmm. I noticed the keychain has a metal tag with the address stamped on it.
4: Yeah, that and a part of the driver's license were the only leads. Eddie Kalin, Argus Terrace Apartments up on Sunnyway Drive above the strip. So we went up there and we ran into a second surprise.
1: What do you mean?
4: Nobody home. We attained access, found the place in a mess. There'd apparently been a fight, a chair and a couple of lamps were broken, and there were bloodstains in the living room.
1: What about Mrs. Kalin?
4: Located her the next afternoon. She'd been spending a few days at a friend's cabin up at Arrowhead.
1: Does the friend confirm it?
4: She was there alone, had her own car. Yeah, she might have come back to town that night, but we got nothing to prove it.
1: Or disprove it.
4: Right. Just another one of those maybes. That's all this case is, a collection of maybes.
1: Yeah, I see what you mean. Tell me, Sergeant, just who was Eddie Kalin?
4: Eddie Kalin, male, Caucasian, height 5'11", weight 175, complexion olive, hair medium brown, eyes gray, age 34, birthplace Chicago.
1: What was he? What did he do?
4: He called himself a promoter. Done a lot of things. Small-time agent for a while, handled a few singers and dancers, vaudeville and nightclubs. Been a bookie off and on, but mainly he was a gambler. Oh, and there's another maybe for you.
1: Now, how's that?
4: According to rumor, Eddie was in an all-day poker game. It broke up only a few hours before we found the car. The game was supposedly run by a big-time gambler named Topo Leanley. And the word has it that Eddie cleaned up something over $60,000.
1: And there was no money found on the body?
4: Nope.
1: Have you talked to this Topo?
4: Sternly. We had him in here for 4 hours this morning. He never heard of Eddie Kalin. Wouldn't know a poker deck if he saw one. Spends all his spare time raising petunias and driving his dear old mother to church.
1: Like that, huh?
4: Like that. So there's another one for you. Maybe Topo didn't like the idea of losing 60 grand, decided to get it back. Or maybe the widow wanted the insurance, or it could be that somebody else took a crack at him.
1: And it's possible, of course, that Eddie mailed the 60,000 to a blonde in Milwaukee and just ran off the road by accident.
4: Yeah, it's possible. But I don't think so. I don't think it was an accident. I'm always getting cases like this. It's the kind they always put me on. Officially, it's because I'm a college man and majored in criminology, but actually, it's because I'm a Latin, Mexican ancestry, and they know I get certain feelings about a case. Hunches.
1: Oh? And how do you feel about this one?
4: It's hokey. Real hokey. And it's murder, not an accident. But beyond that, Ken Savvy. Why don't you poke into it a little, see what you can find? Then maybe we can talk it out some more over a bottle of Muscatel.
1: Yeah, good idea. Where can I find Mrs. Kalin?
4: Oh, the widow? Well, that's a good starting point. She's out at their apartment. There's the address.
5: Okay, thanks. Oh, just one other thing, Sergeant Reynosa. When you gained access to the apartment, I assume the door was locked.
4: Yeah, it took a little effort.
5: What kind of a lock? Automatic night latch? Spring cylinder?
4: No, it was an old-fashioned warden bolt.
5: Had to be locked with a key.
4: Mm-hmm. What are you getting at, Mr. Dollar?
5: Oh, a hunch of my own, Sergeant. Let's save it for the Muscatel. See you later. Expense account item 4, $2. Taxi to the Kalin apartment in West Hollywood. It was shortly after dusk by now, and the lights were coming on all over the city. It was a cool, clear night. Los Angeles at its best. As we swung off the Sunset Strip and started climbing up into the hills, I looked back across the basin toward the dark mass of the Palos Verdes headland that bounded the far side of the great carpet of lights. Three nights ago, a man had died over there in the darkness. And in a few minutes now, I'd be talking to his widow. Or at least to the woman who claimed to be his widow. Keep the change. The Argus Terrace apartments, like most of them in that section, sprawled up the hillside above the street. Six or eight apartments on as many different levels, all opening onto a central patio filled with walks, steps, and banks of tropical plantings. The Kalin's apartment was at the top, and I was still 50 feet from it when the door opened and a man came out and hurried toward me. I stepped back against the shrubbery and waited for him. Good evening, Mr. Welch.
3: Oh, my. Oh, it's you.
5: Your second visit to Mrs. Kalin?
3: Second? Oh, yes. Yes, it is. I imagine you've been notified, too.
5: Notified?
3: Well, yes. I got a wire from the home office in Hartford this evening. That's why I'm here. Well, Mrs. Kalin has filed under the double indemnity clause of the policy. A claim for $10,000.
5: She has, huh?
3: She hopes it can be paid immediately and without any trouble.
5: Well, I don't like to dash a lady's hopes, Mr. Welch, but I've got news for the widow.
3: News?
5: The claim won't be paid immediately. And before this is over, there's going to be a lot of trouble.
3: Oh?
5: In fact, Mr. Welch, if my hunch is right, this claim is not going to be paid at all.

0: Now, here's our star to tell you about tomorrow's intriguing episode of this week's story.
1: Tomorrow, a lovely girl lies, cries, crosses her heart, and hopes to die. And a killer fires from the dark. Join us, won't you? Yours truly, Johnny Dollar.

Yours truly, Johnny Dollar, starring Bob Bailey, is transcribed in Hollywood. Written by Les Crutchfield, it is produced and directed by Jack Johnstone. Be sure to join us tomorrow night, same time and station, for the next exciting episode of Yours truly, Johnny Dollar. Roy Rowan speaking.

Hello, men. This is Marie Green again, coming to you on V-Discs. I have two songs for you, and I'm pretty sure you all know them, and I hope that you'll all like them. They are Solitude, and I Know That You Know.

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I wish you knew how much I long to hold you in my arms. This time is my time, 'twill soon be goodbye time. Then in the starlight, hold me tight, with one more little kiss, say nighty night.

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This time is my time, will soon be goodbye time. 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

0: Ladies and gentlemen, the ringing of that phone bell means mystery, adventure.
1: Nero Wolfe's office, Archie Goodwin speaking. You're a... And you've lost your... Oh.
2: Archie, the answer is no.
1: Hold on a second. The answer to what is no, Mr. Wolfe?
2: I shall not attempt to find a blonde for anyone.
1: You've got the man on the phone a little wrong, Mr. Wolfe. He's not looking for a blonde. He's looking for a prize fighter.
2: Indeed. Have him come here.
1: Okay. Mr. Wolfe will see you at 8. So long. I was all set to argue with you about taking the case. You gave in too fast.
2: Nonsense. I'm fascinated by the thought of anyone misplacing a prize fighter. They're usually quite large, aren't they?
1: They are. But what this guy is worried about is not only finding his boy, but finding him alive.

Ladies and gentlemen, it's the bulkiest, balkiest, smartest, and most unpredictable detective in the world. That chair-born genius, Nero Wolfe, created by Rex Stout and brought to you in a new series of adventures over this NBC network in the person of Mr. Sidney Greenstreet.

0: The case of the deadly sellout, that's what my boss, Nero Wolfe, called it. And it almost meant curtains for the firm of Wolfe and Goodwin. But let me give it to you straight right from the beginning. Although you ought to know that it wasn't until it was all over that I knew the very beginning of it myself. It all started in the New York flat of one Brock Rainey.
1: Yes?
2: My name is Jerry Fay.
1: I'm supposed to know you?
2: Being a very good friend of Pepe Gatto's, it's time you got to know me. May I come in?
1: Sure. You've got a problem, Miss Fay?
2: Pepe took a fall at the garden last night against a coffee and bum named Eubanks, right?
1: As far as I know, Sister Gatto met his match.
2: Please, Mr. Rainey, do me a favor. Skip the sausage meat. It happens I saw the $1,200 you counted out to him to take a quick dive in the first.
1: You did.
2: How else would I know?
1: Okay, then here's my wrist. Slap it, Miss Fay. I'm a bad boy.
2: Now, look, who's kidding who? I don't care if Pepe makes himself a few deals on the side. I should worry whether he gives those meat eaters on the benches a run for their ducats. What's it to me?
1: If you're not worried, Sugar Plum, then neither am I. Also, I'm a very busy man.
2: Not too busy to pay off, I hope.
1: Pay off? To who?
2: To me.
1: For what?
2: For keeping it to myself that you collected $5,000 from the Eubanks crowd for getting Pepe to take that dive. Certain people might not like to hear it.
1: Miss Fay.
2: Yeah?
1: Drop dead.
2: I don't think we understand each other.
1: Which is just as well. Now get out of here.
2: There's something
1: blow,
2: else.
1: Bimbo.
2: Okay, Mr. Rainey. Have it your way. I'll go find someone with a more sympathetic ear. Someone like Lawson. Arnold F. Lawson. So long.
1: Wait. Where does Lawson come into this?
2: You asking a stalling. Lawson dropped a sizable piece of change on last night's two-step.
1: No. Close the door, Jerry.
2: Oh, yeah. $25,000, to be exact. That's a lot of corn to lose because a cheap fight manager arranges a frame. At least Arnold Lawson might think so.
1: Sit down.
2: Who's tired? Look, Mr. Rainey, it goes very simply in only one way. Lawson at yet knows from nothing except that your boy Gatto lost the fight. He may suspect, but he don't know. And they really don't have to know.
1: Glad to hear you say that.
2: And I'll be glad to see the shade of 3,000 long green banknotes.
1: How much?
2: You heard me, $3,000.
1: Get out.
2: Okay, I'm going. To the next phone and call Lawson.
1: Look, Jerry, give me time, huh? I haven't got that kind of dough right now.
2: Tell it to Lawson. When he gets through with you, you won't need any kind of dough.
1: You know, I've got Gatto set for a go with Mellish, the title contender. Gatto can take him. Please believe me, he's going to take him.
2: So?
1: So after what happened in the Eubanks fight, the odds on Gatto will be like a war debt. We can clean up.
2: Listen,
1: we can make
2: Heel,
1: a...
2: I wouldn't trust you from 11:59 to midnight. Get it up. Now. I'll give you 6 hours. After that, Lawson. So long.

0: Come on, come on.
1: Hello?
0: Hello, Rainey, this is Gatto.
1: Hiya, Pappy.
0: Hey, look, the boys dropped in on me at the office at Mindy's. Lawson wants to see me.
1: What? Lawson?
0: Look, bum, I'm the one with the cauliflower ears. You heard me, and what do I do?
1: Nothing.
0: But...
1: Don't go near him. Stay home. Let me take care of it.
0: How? What'll you do?
1: I don't know yet, Pappy, but I'll find a way.
0: How did he find out?
1: Your girlfriend.
0: What? She wouldn't do that. She hates the guy.
1: Hate him or love him, she told him.
0: I can't believe it. I
1: suggest you call our little doll Jerry and give her your regards for the double cross. Meanwhile, stay put in your apartment. Don't move.
0: But Rainey... Hello.
2: $375,319.
3: Archie, what on earth are you mumbling about?
2: The high cost of blonde.
3: Indeed.
2: Oh, you can say that again.
3: I have no intention of doing so.
2: Okay, be smug. But there must have been a time even in your life when knickknacks from Tiffany figured on the budget.
3: Phooey.
2: Not to mention steak dinners and champagne. Or what did you feed your girls? Peppermint lozenges?
3: Nonsense.
2: Nonsense.
3: They preferred lime.
2: Oh, I'm dying, and he laughs. Mr. Wolf?
3: Yes?
2: I have decided that you are giving me a raise.
3: Archie, this is not a period in which unilateral decisions are wise.
2: So I'll be a dope and get a raise, huh?
3: As for your future mental attainments, you may be right. As for a raise...
2: You want to drive me to gambling? Like betting on fights or going... Okay, it's the doorbell and I'm answering it.
4: The name's Rainey. You're Goodwin?
2: I'm Goodwin. Come in.
4: Is Wolf in?
2: Mr. Wolf is always in, unlike prize fighters, I guess. Come on.
4: Thank you.
2: Mr. Wolf, this is Mr. Rainey, the man who lost his prize fighter.
3: How do you do, sir?
4: I'm not doing so good. Mr. Wolf, you got to help me.
3: That will depend.
4: On what?
3: The fee. I digress. Your problem is what, Mr. Rainey?
4: Mr. Wolf, I manage a fighter named Gatto. Maybe you've heard of him.
3: I have not. However, that is of little significance. You are having difficulty with this Mr. Gatto?
4: I'm not having difficulty with him. I can't find him. Maybe you better let me give you the whole picture, huh?
3: Very well.
4: Well, Gatto is an up-and-coming boy, Mr. Wolf. He had a little upset last week with a guy named Eubanks. But everybody knows, in spite of that, Gatto's heading for the big time. I think he'll prove that when he goes against Mellish.
3: Mr. Mellish being another pugilist, huh?
4: That's right, Mr. Wolf. Now, Pepe, that's Gatto. Pepe was due at the turf club this afternoon to meet the opposition management and go over the setup. He was due, but he didn't show. I waited all afternoon, and then I started the phone calls and taxis.
3: The results?
4: No results. I combed every joint I ever knew him to buy a beer in, and the score was zero. Matter of fact, nobody's even seen him for 4 days.
3: You would have tried the gymnasiums, naturally?
4: I did.
3: Does this pugilist have a home?
4: Yeah, 206 A Rathburn Street. A penthouse on the roof.
3: He was not at home during all this time?
4: It's where I tried first. It was empty as a bank on Saturday afternoon.
3: I see. And you want me to find him for you?
4: If Pepe blows this fight, Mr. Wolf, it'll ruin his career.
3: And the preservation of his career is worth a good deal to you?
4: I got a check for $2,000 right here.
3: Archie?
2: I'll get it. $2,000.
3: Very well, Mr. Rainey. I should take immediate steps.
4: I got a cab waiting outside. We can get started right away.
3: We? Phew. I shall remain here.
4: But how do you expect to...
3: Archie.
2: Yes, Mr. Wolf.
3: You will leave with Mr. Rainey. I need information. You might try the Rathburn Street penthouse to start with.
4: But I've already been there.
3: With all due apologies, Mr. Rainey, suppose you restrict your activities to pugilists. Archie is a trained observer. You are not. Archie, you will pick up whatever you can at Gatto's apartment. I especially suggest a careful check on his wardrobe.
4: Wardrobe?
3: If his clothes are missing, Mr. Rainey, it would indicate that he left voluntarily and deliberately, for whatever reasons he may have had. If they are not, Archie, you will phone me from the apartment after your investigation is over.
2: Okay.
3: I shall, in the meantime, devote some thought to the subject.
4: Huh? For $2,000, all you're going to do is devote some thought?
3: Mr. Rainey, if I were not a modest man, I would point out to you that you're getting quite a... a bargain.
2: Gatto? Gatto?
4: He's not here. I told you that. I was up here before.
2: He left the door unlocked?
4: I had a key. Guess I forgot to lock up after I left.
2: Well, let's look around. Bathroom?
4: Yeah.
2: Empty. It's a nice penthouse. That a closet?
4: Yeah. What do you think? He's playing hide and seek?
2: Try it.
4: Okay.
2: Anything in there?
4: Nothing I'm looking for.
2: What's that you found?
4: A hat.
2: Well, let's see.
4: A lady's hat.
2: Yeah, smart and expensive. Label reads a Madame Yetta original. That bunch of lace and feathers cost somebody a fast $50,000.
4: Yeah, probably one of his girls left it behind.
2: And maybe she'll call for it. Come on, we'll take a gander out on the roof.
4: I took a gander out there. It's bare as a bone.
2: Uh-uh. What have we got over there by the chimney?
4: Where?
2: Over there.
4: Just an old awning. Got blown down in the storm last month.
2: Be right with you.
4: What are you doing?
2: Looking under it. Oh, brother.
5: You found him?
2: Yeah, we found him, chum. A little late. Two holes in his dorsal development and dead as a clay pigeon.
4: Yeah.
2: Well, what have you got to say?
4: Well, now at least the bookies will cancel all bets. We both save our dough.
2: Yeah. I got to phone Mr. Wolf. And there he was, Mr. Wolf. Under the old canvas awning.
3: Where's the hat? Oh, this is it.
2: That's it, boss. Snazzy number, no?
3: Where'd you find it?
4: On the floor of the closet.
3: You're right, Archie. Frothy little bit of millinery. Caprice. Have you any idea whose it may be, Mr. Rainey?
4: I wish I did.
3: You have to find out.
2: Well, how, boss?
3: The hat is an original. See? The label under the band reads a Madame Yetta original. Tomorrow morning, Archie, you will interview Madame Yetta.
2: Yes, boss.
3: And discover in your inimitable fashion for whom she made this chapeau. Hello?
6: Archie again, Mr. Wolf. Per your instructions, I have just talked to Madame Yetta.
3: What did you learn?
6: Madame Yetta tells me she made that hat for a Mrs. Lawson.
3: Who is Mrs. Lawson?
6: Wife of an ex-beer hustler is in the chips and puts on airs. Lives in a penthouse of the Bradford Arms. I was just about to hop a cab and go up there, boss.
3: Good. Keep this up, Archie. And through sheer practice, you may yet develop a full-blown intelligence.
6: Well, I'm trying, Mr. Wolf. And after the Larsons, I do what?
3: Return here immediately and hurry.
7: Oh, Mr. Goodwin. My secretary tells me you're a detective.
2: My boss might argue with you on that, Mr. Larson.
7: Your boss?
2: It happens I work for Nero Wolf.
7: I see. And you wish to see me about...
2: About this hat.
7: Hat? Oh, I see. Yeah. Well, Mr. Goodwin, please believe me, I never wear hats like that.
2: Would your wife be likely to say the same?
7: My wife? Just what are you getting at?
2: Would I seem too nosy if I asked how well you and your wife know Pepe Gatto?
7: How well do we know who?
2: Pepe Gatto.
7: The pug?
2: No, no, not such a pug.
7: No, huh? I lost $25,000 on him in the Eubanks fight. You ask me, he laid down like a dog.
2: And did you talk it over with him?
7: Talk it over with him? Never seen the man in my life.
2: Not even at the fight?
7: No, I placed a bet over the telephone. I'd scarcely have anything to do with a character like Gatto, Mr. Goodwin.
2: You surely won't from here on out, Mr. Larson.
7: What do you mean?
2: Gatto is dead.
7: You don't say.
2: He was murdered last night.
7: Murdered?
2: And what would you say, Mr. Larson, if I told you that this hat is your wife's and that it was found in a closet in Gatto's apartment?
7: Now, wait a minute. Let me get this straight. Are you implying...
2: Not implying. But... Facts are sticking out.
7: What time was this dumb brute done away with?
2: Oh, I'd set it at somewhere between 5 and 7 p.m. last night.
7: Well, you said it very conveniently. Thanks.
2: Why?
7: My wife and I drove out of the city at 4:30 yesterday afternoon. Didn't get back until 2 this morning.
2: And this hat? It took wings and flew into Gatto's closet? Is that the answer?
7: No, that's not the answer.
2: Then what is?
7: This is. A month and a half ago, I was with Celia on a bus stop. She was wearing that hat, and the wind blew it off her head.
2: I see. And from there, we figure that somebody picked it up, and it finally wound up at Gotham.
7: You can figure anything you please. Personally, I don't feel in any way obligated to figure anything.
5: Darling, I was just on my way out, and... Oh, I'm sorry. I didn't realize you were busy.
7: Yes, I am busy, Celia.
2: Wait a minute. He's not all
7: that. Run along now, dear. You'll be late.
2: But I want to talk to
7: you. Run along, Celia.
5: Yes, darling. Sorry. I'll see you later.
2: Beautiful. Really beautiful.
7: I've always thought so, Goodwin.
2: You didn't give me much of a chance to talk to her, did you, Larson?
7: If I didn't, it's for your own good.
2: My good? I don't get it.
7: Celia's a sensitive person, and I won't have her bothered.
3: And do you mean to tell me you let him scare you?
2: Let him scare me? Say, will you stop being so fearless with my life? The guy said don't bother my wife, so I didn't bother his wife. It was that simple.
3: Apparently his wife is not blonde. Answer the phone, Archie.
2: No, you answer it. Now you've hurt my feelings.
3: Oh, well. Hello?
8: I want to speak to Mr. Nero Wolfe.
3: Mr. Wolfe speaking.
8: Oh? Is it true that you're interested in the Gatto murder?
3: Who are you, and how do you know he's been murdered?
8: The second question is none of your business. And as for the first, call me Jerry. J-E-R-I.
3: How do you do, Jerry? J-E-R-I. Where do you call?
8: Would you like to come to an auction?
3: An auction?
8: You know, going, going, gone, to the highest bidder.
3: And what are you placing on the auction block, Miss Jerry?
8: A few facts. All in good condition and guaranteed to make it a cinch to snag the Gatto killer.
3: Sounds promising.
8: Only you'll have to bid against real money.
3: May I have the address of the auction room?
8: You'll have no trouble finding it. Your assistant was there last night.
3: Where?
8: The penthouse on top of 206A Rathburn Street. The big item goes on at 4 bells.
9: Yeah? Who is it?
2: Man named Wolf sent me.
9: Just a sec.
2: You're Jerry, huh?
9: I was expecting the man named Wolf.
2: Unfortunately for me, honey, when he's expected, I usually show up.
9: Come on in.
2: You? See, I'm the legs of the combination. He's the brains. It makes a nice division of labor.
9: I see. You came in plenty of time.
2: On the nose is our custom. Where are the rest of the bidders?
9: Any second now.
2: Mm-hmm. How many besides me are coming?
9: One.
2: Small auction.
9: But big action.
2: How'd you happen to decide on this?
9: I knew Gatto pretty good.
2: And you were fond of him pretty good, huh?
9: How did you guess?
2: Well, you've got a key to this place of his, or you couldn't let yourself in. It adds, no?
9: Gee, you should have been a detective.
2: Just what I keep telling Mr. Wolf. Look, tell me, Jerry, darling, this other person who's coming to the auction, who?
9: The killer.
2: You don't say. You sure the killer isn't here already?
9: Look, I didn't kill him.
2: The story you would like me to believe is that you witnessed the killing, huh? Called the killer and Mr. Wolf and said, come on, kids, you can get me either to talk or shut up, depending on who pays the most, Bennett.
9: Something like that.
2: Mm-hmm. Okay, prove you know what you're talking about. Who is the killer? Is it Block Rainey?
9: Should also have your head examined, pretty boy. I talk for dough and only for dough. Not that I'm mercenary or anything,
2: but... Okay. Okay, tell me this. How come you saw the killer in the act?
9: Simple. I was here with Gatto. Called me to come see him. While I was here, the shot came through the window there from the roof.
2: You know something, sweetheart?
9: What?
2: I can't understand how a girl like you, a pretty nice girl under all that paint and powder and Broadway shellac, how you could do a thing like this. You were in love with Gatto, I know that, everybody does. And still you're willing to keep your mouth shut if the killer pays enough. How come? What's the matter, honey? Did I hit a tender spot?
9: I don't think you understand. Sure, I was in love with the goof. Then along comes this other dame. She's rich and beautiful, and she has everything to give him.
2: Ooh, do I know her?
9: Of course you do. She's...
2: Jerry! Jerry.
6: She was just about to tell me, and then the shot came through the window from the roof, boss. It's a flat roof outside.
3: You didn't, I suppose, see the murderer?
6: No. I caught Jerry in my arms by the time I laid her down on the couch and got out on the roof. The killer was gone.
3: Get right over here and bring our client with you, if you can find him.
6: Rainey?
3: That's right. He has a right to be in on the kill.
6: Okay, boss. But keep away from that beer till I get there.
3: Don't be impertinent. I should be busy phoning Mr. and Mrs. Lawson. Meanwhile, I want them here, too. Besides, one bottle won't do any harm. Ah, there they are. Let them in, Archie. You remain seated, Mr. Rainey.
4: Okay, Mr. Wolfe.
2: Well, come in, Mr. Lawson. Come in.
7: Mr. Wolfe here?
2: He's here. Nice of you to come.
7: Anything to help the law.
3: Ah, Mr. Lawson. Your wife didn't come.
7: No, Mr. Wolfe. She was out when you called. Sorry, I forgot to tell you. I left word with the butler, however.
3: Mr. Lawson, about 20 minutes ago, a girl named Lawson. Meanwhile, I want them here, too. Besides, one bottle won't do any harm. Ah, there they are. Let them in, Archie. You remain seated, Mr. Rainey.
4: Okay, Mr. Wolfe.
2: Well, come in, Mr. Lawson. Come in.
7: Mr. Wolfe here?
2: He's here. Nice of you to come.
7: Anything to help the law.
3: Ah, Mr. Lawson. Your wife didn't come.
7: No, Mr. Wolfe. She was out when you called. Sorry, I forgot to tell you. I left word with the butler, however.

0: called. Sorry, I forgot to tell you. I left word with the butler, however.
1: Mr. Dawson, about 20 minutes ago, a girl named Jerry Faye was killed.
0: So?
1: She was killed in your neighborhood, in a flat formerly occupied by one Pepe Gatto.
0: Well, where would that be?
1: Maybe your wife knows where the flat would be.
0: How dare you, sir?
1: No histrionics, please. Where was your wife when the girl was killed? I'm advising you that if there is an alibi, now's the time to state it.
0: I wouldn't humiliate Celia by alibying for her.
1: Then the police will pick her up.
0: But she didn't kill this girl, Mr. Wolfe.
1: You have reasons for that opinion?
0: The best of reasons.
1: I'd be grateful if you'd state them and let me be the judge of their excellence.
0: One should do. This one. Celia's out in the country visiting her mother.
1: No.
0: Does that settle it?
1: Possibly. What's her mother's telephone number?
0: Why,
1: Merely a routine check.
0: Well, can't you take my word?
1: I'll take her mother's number. Well, Mr. Lawson?
0: I'm sorry. I hoped you'd buy the story.
1: What do you mean?
0: Her mother's been dead for 10 years.
1: I see.
2: Well, I don't. What's the idea?
1: It's known as marital devotion, Archie. I suppose you realize, Mr. Lawson, that in shielding your wife, you're aiding and abetting a murderer?
0: I haven't stopped to realize anything. When Goodwin brought me that hat, I didn't know what to say.
2: Oh, you pitched me a curve then, too.
0: Well, I suppose you might call it that, but...
2: And she didn't lose the chapeau off a bus top.
0: No, but you've got to understand. Celia's the dearest thing in life to me.
3: Yeah, so's a lady rattlesnake to its husband.
1: I suggest it is time for you to be objective in this matter, Mr. Lawson.
0: What do you want to know?
1: Tell us where she can be found.
0: I have no idea.
1: When is she expected to return home?
0: Never.
1: Oh?
0: You see, we had an argument. I doubt that I'll ever see her again.
1: Then we are quite on our own, Archie.
2: To do what?
1: To make a journey to Gatto's apartment.
2: Gatto's apartment?
1: She probably has a key to that popular abode.
2: But she wouldn't go there, boss.
1: On the contrary, I am of the opinion that that's just where she would go. Give me my hat.
2: Don't tell me you're going to stir yourself.
1: It's a most unpleasant necessity, Archie. But the lady in question is dangerous and not at all hesitant about indiscriminate gunplay. Get out the car, Archie. We'll make the journey to Rathburn Street penthouse with the hope that Celia Lawson will show up in time to mourn her lost love.
4: You want me to go along with you too, Mr. Wolfe?
1: Yes, indeed, Mr. Rainey, I do. I trust this chair will hold me.
2: Should. Biggest chair in the house.
4: Mr. Wolfe.
1: Yes, Mr. Rainey?
4: Mr. Wolfe, am I to understand that the way you have it figured is that Mrs. Lawson killed Gatto, and then to keep the girl from pinning the crime on her, she killed her too?
1: What's the matter, Mr. Rainey? Don't you think the theory holds water?
4: Well, yes. I mean, of course it does.
1: Thank you. On the other hand, there is room for doubt.
0: I'm glad to hear you say that, Mr. Wolfe. Would you mind explaining?
1: I'll explain, Mr. Lawson. Mr. Goodwin was in this room when Jerry Fay was killed. Right, Archie?
2: Right, boss.
1: He ran as quickly as he could out onto the roof, but your wife was nowhere in evidence.
0: What difference does that make?
1: A good deal, I'd say. Wouldn't you, Archie?
2: Yes, a detail like that would give a jury room for doubt.
3: Oh, don't be a fool.
2: How so, Rainey?
0: Well, I was about to agree with Rainey. I mean, on sheer logic.
1: I'm afraid I miss your point, Mr. Lawson.
0: Well, what if Goodwin didn't see her? That proves nothing. She fired the shots and then she ran down the fire escape.
1: What fire escape?
0: The one a few feet beyond the chimney.
1: Mr. Lawson.
0: Yes?
1: Who told you there was a fire escape there?
0: Why,
2: who did? You can't see it from here, Lawson.
0: Well, I just imagined there might be.
1: Sensationally accurate imagination, Mr. Lawson. Allow me to congratulate you.
0: I don't know what you have in mind.
1: You have in mind to see your wife convicted of the murder of Pepe Gatto. And so punish them both for having dared to fall in love.
0: I love Celia. I worship her.
1: Yes, that's what you expected me to believe. Hoping, meanwhile, that a hat would convict her. You worshipped her until she became fascinated by a young savage animal known as Pepe Gatto.
0: No.
1: At that point, the worship shifted into reverse. And you went green with hate. Hate that drove you to climb that fire escape that you know so much about and shoot him in the back.
0: You're dreaming.
1: Jerry Fay saw you in the act. And when she was about to divulge your identity to Archie, you killed her too. Meaning to hang her murder on your wife along with the other killing.
0: That's a lie.
1: Mr. Lawson, I didn't bring you here to apprehend your wife. There's really no reason why she should come here. I suggested this visit in the belief that you'd betray some...

0: guilty knowledge of the place and circumstances, as you have so obligingly just done.
1: You're clever, aren't you?
0: Monumental.
1: But a little hasty.
0: So, why?
1: This gun in my hand, haven't you noticed?
0: Of course, sir, but yours is not the only gun in the world.
1: What?
2: Sit still, Arnold, and don't turn around.
0: Your wife, Mr. Lawson. Come in, my dear.
1: Celia, what are you doing here?
2: I came to get a hat that I'd left in Pepe's closet. It suddenly was clear to me what was in the wind. And I thought I'd better remove all evidence that you could possibly use against me.
1: Celia, listen, you must understand.
2: I understand one thing only. Pepe's gone. And you took him away.
1: Listen, please, if you let me explain, you'll understand.
2: Yeah?
1: Please, honey, help me.
2: Sure, I'll help you. Oh,
1: Celia!
2: Well, that's all, Mr. Wolfe. What now?

0: Archie, why is it when you drive it always gets so crowded outside?
1: Will it go tough on her, boss?
0: Why not? She killed a man in cold blood. Though she actually saved our lives while doing so.
1: I hope that helps her at the trial.
0: I hope so, Archie. After all, if she hadn't done what she did, what would have happened to the lobster bisque?
1: What lobster bisque?
0: The lobster bisque that Fritz is making for dinner. Hurry, Archie. It really can't be appreciated unless it's eaten hot.

Tonight's transcribed story was based on the characters created by Rex Stout. This is an Edwin Fadiman program, produced and directed by J. Donald Wilson. In the cast were Larry Dobkin as Archie Goodwin, and Ann Diamond, Charlotte Lawrence, Gerald Moore, Don Diamond, and Eddie Fields. Next week at this same time, Nero Wolfe and Archie will bring you The Case of the Killer Card. Don Stanley speaking. Three chimes mean good times on NBC. Saturday night is date night, and NBC has a lively lineup of music and fun to help your courting along. Tomorrow, Dennis Day brings you a melodic and mirthful 30 minutes, and then Judy Canova gets together with her gang for a sparkling session of mountain-style song and laughter, followed by singing MC Red Foley and his friends on that exciting parcel of Western tunes and mayhem Grand Ole Opry. Here's Sam Spade. Three chimes mean good times on NBC.